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1: WABC News.
0: Drivers in New Jersey are preparing for parkway delays. The head of the New Jersey Turnpike Authority, Chris Kaluri, says construction is expected to start next year and go on for several years.
2: There will be impacts, but I want people to...
0: Chris. 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
1: WABC News.
0: Drivers in New Jersey are preparing for parkway delays. The head of the New Jersey Turnpike Authority, Chris Kaluri, says construction is expected to start next year and go

0: though, has been cleared in the construction of the Gateway Rail Tunnel underneath the Hudson River after the Trump administration dropped its push to stop funding the project. Levon Putney has more.
1: The U.S. Second Circuit Court of Appeal has issued an order saying New York, New Jersey, and the federal government agreed to dismiss the appeal. The feds said just last month they would keep fighting to stop funding the $16 billion project after the administration first pulled money last September. President Trump said at the time he was doing it to punish Democrats. Well, New Jersey Governor Mikey Sherrill put out a statement Friday saying, "We took them to court and we won for New Jerseyans five times. I won't stop fighting until this project is built." I'm Levon Putney.
0: Police are looking for a suspect who sexually assaulted a woman inside Prospect Park. Parkgoers are on edge.
2: I was on the phone with my mom and she asked me if I heard, and I asked her, what? She said somebody got attacked in the park. So that's where I'm sitting in the park. So she told me to be safe.
3: I don't think I've ever seen anything like that.
0: A man allegedly approached a woman and tried talking to her by Wellhouse Drive around 9:30 Wednesday night. But after not showing any interest in walking away, police say the man grabbed her from behind and strangled her, then tried to remove her clothing. Your forecast from the 77 WABC Weather Center. Clear to partly cloudy skies tonight, a bit cooler, the low down to 60. Tomorrow, a mix of sun and clouds, less humid, the high 69. And Sunday shapes up cloudy with rain developing, high 69. Partly cloudy outside of our Midtown studios. I'm Lisa Ritchie for 77 WABC News.
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7: 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But if there is some sort of action, guess what? This will not be some little response from us. This will be bigger than you've ever seen before. 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
6: Is there a NATO?
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1: People love him and respect him, Roger Stone.
0: Now, get in the zone. It's the Stone Zone. Here's Roger Stone.
2: You are now entering the Stone Zone. It's been a wild week politically, so I have a touch of laryngitis, but I had to post for today's show. I just read some great news online. Sid Rosenberg, who has without any question the biggest and perhaps the most influential radio show, not just in the greater New York area, but probably in the country, says that he hit it off in a meeting with Vice President J.D. Vance during 30 minutes at the White House Thursday. This is after he previously criticized Vance over Israel and his relationship with Tucker Carlson. Sid Rosenberg later said that he left the meeting feeling the two could work together and expects more conversations ahead. This is really good news because I have enormous respect for my friend Sid Rosenberg as a loyal supporter of President Trump, but I also have great respect for the vice president. I'm delighted to hear that they're having this constructive dialogue. According to a shocking new report by

0: the Center for Strategic and International Studies, China has upgraded an overseas military base in the Horn of Africa to expand its intelligence gathering capabilities and to monitor military activity in the region. This comes after reports that the Chinese communists have established very sophisticated spying operations out of Cuba, a mere 90 miles from our shore. In fact, military experts that I respect tell me that the Chinese have installed defensive missiles on the Cuban gulag that with about an hour of computer reprogramming can become offensive missiles. How is this different than the Cuban Missile Crisis in 1962? Now, satellite imagery shows that China installed new communications equipment at its support base in Djibouti and upgraded infrastructure to improve the intelligence gathering. The People's Liberation Army of China has installed new equipment that strengthens its internal communications capabilities while also enabling intelligence collection, according to this shocking new report. This base sits along the Gulf of Aden, along the Bab el Mandeb Strait, just miles from Camp Lomone, the main U.S. military base in Africa. The base's capabilities have continued to evolve over time to enable increasingly sophisticated operations, according to this shocking new report. This will help the People's Liberation Army of China establish a growing foothold in the region. China has been aggressively moving into the Middle East with economic and military agreements since the fall of Kabul under President Joe Biden. That was back in the summer of 2021. I can tell you that the Chinese are also extraordinarily active in the Caribbean as well as South and Central America. And of course, the Chinese have been buying up control of rare earth minerals both in Africa and in South and Central America. President Donald Trump is now challenging them with a major initiative to get U.S. access to rare earth minerals. In what was one of the darker moments in American history, of course, over a dozen soldiers were killed and hundreds of citizens were also injured in a bombing that took place back in, I guess it was, 2021 at the site of this new spying operation. China's aggression in the Middle East and in Central and Southern America has been slowed under President Donald Trump. This is very surely a story we're going to continue to watch here in the Stone Zone. Fresh activity has now emerged as Iran's deeply buried nuclear site, and Trump is warning the Iranians not to get cute. Yes, a new satellite imagery shows Iran has added defenses around tunnel entrances at the Pyxax Mountain, the deeply buried nuclear link site. President Trump has repeatedly threatened to strike as Russia and China on Thursday vetoed a U.S.-drafted UN Security Council resolution aimed at preserving international monitoring of the sanctions of the regime in Tehran. The Institute for Science and International Security said in a report released on Thursday that satellite imagery from September 11th shows that the eastern roadblocks remain in place on roads leading to Pyxax Mountain's western tunnel portals near the Natanz nuclear complex. The Institute says that continued restricted access reinforces its assessment that the facility is not currently being used for normal operations while assessing that valuable equipment or materials likely remain inside. The report also identified additional soil placed over one western tunnel portal and over a nearby cluster of entrances that was first built in 2007. The Institute report said that the added soil increases the amount of earth protecting the entrances and helps harden them against aerial bombardment. Findings come 1 week after Trump issued his latest warning about the regime's activities at Pyxax Mountain. "We noticed that there's a little activity at Pyxax," Trump told reporters last week. "I would advise Iran not to get cute because we will have to hit them and hit them very hard." On the other hand, the Iran war could end by November as both the U.S. naval blockade and economic pressure continue to squeeze Tehran, a former Pentagon official said Thursday. This came after President Donald Trump said he hoped the Iranian war was nearing its end and that Tehran was very much wanting to make a deal. The math certainly supports the conclusion of this just from the fiscal and monetary side of things, said Brent Sadler. That was on America's Newsroom. You know, before the end of the year, but as early as the elections in November, Sadler said the naval blockade and other tools of economic warfare were the reasons for his estimate. What Treasury Secretary Scott Bessent and Pentagon Chief Pete Hegseth are doing against the regime means the clock is ticking at limited cost to the United States. As for the Houthis' part in the Red Sea, the shipping market has largely already adjusted, and so the impact on our fuel prices are going to be modest, if not zero. I also think the energy markets are never going to go back to where they were in February this year, and have already made significant adjustments, he said. Meanwhile, Democrat Congressman Jonathan Jackson ridiculously said on Thursday that President Trump is committing acts of violence with his renovations of D.C.'s memorials and its parks, as well as its reform of the Smithsonian. From the Capitol steps, Jackson, who was of course a Democrat, likened the beautification of our nation's capital and the correction of the Smithsonian's dishonest and politically correct portrayal of history to the war of Iran, strikes against narco-terrorists in the Western Hemisphere, and instances of ICE agents defending themselves against violent left-wingers. Congressman Melanie Stansberry, a Democrat of New Mexico, Jonathan Jackson, a Democrat of Illinois, and Koizumi Mifumi, a Democrat of Maryland, as well as the American Historical Association Executive Director Sarah Weichsel, held a press conference on Thursday to announce new legislation called the Smithsonian Integrity Act. This bill aims to stop the Trump administration from removing left-wing propaganda and political messaging and revisionism from the National Museum of American History. This comes as the Trump administration moves forward with plans to install temporary signage outside the museums warning visitors of the museum curator's personal viewpoints. This informational signage will provide visitors with important context about the exhibits they're about to encounter and the personal viewpoints that the curators of the exhibits are seeking to advance, according to Secretary Doug Burgum, the Interior Secretary. Burgum wrote this in a letter notifying Senator Jeff Merkley, Democrat of Oregon, of this change. I noted this the other day. A Smithsonian exhibit said that President Richard Nixon had been impeached, but the historical record is not that at all. In fact, President Richard Nixon resigned ahead of impeachment. Perfect example of the revisionism going on at the Smithsonian. The White House previously released a 162-page report exposing how the Smithsonian has rewritten and weaponized history as a political instrument to divide, dispirit, and discourage our citizens. Key findings from the report include the National Museum of American History's anti-white activism, illegal alien activism, and transgender activism sprinkled throughout the Smithsonian Museum's exhibitions. During the press conference on Thursday, the Democrat lawmakers were asked whether they were worried that Trump might take advantage of Congress's recess to implement further changes, but Congressman Stansberry responded, absolutely, before putting her Trump derangement syndrome on full display. I think that Donald Trump has demonstrated over and over again that when he's left unsupervised as a lonely, bitter, and frankly, potentially mentally compromised individual, that he's completely unpredictable, so we don't know what he is capable of doing. This is typical of the kind of personal attacks the Democrats have launched against the greatest president in my lifetime. Congressman Jonathan Jackson then chimed in to decry the president's renovations and changes to Washington, D.C. as violence. And I would add to that, the president's proclivity, his inclination in this administration, is towards violence. No, he's trying to clean up our nation's capital. He's trying to beautify its parks. He's trying to utilize its beautiful statuary, and the city is cleaner and safer than it has ever been before. But the congressman said, you've seen the violence on the buildings of the East Wing, further pointing to Trump's apparent violent renovations of the Lincoln Memorial Reflecting Pool and likening the acts to military operations. These people are deranged. It's done this now with the Strait of Hormuz. He's done it with the Red Sea. He's gone into Nigeria. He's gone into the boat taps, he added. I mean, so yes, he's put violence on the streets. He's killed people through the ICE agency in Minnesota. And we're saying this is an act of violence, going into museums and trying to replace truth with lies. These people are deranged. Cleaning up a public park, beautifying and cleaning monuments, taking some of our statuary out of storage and displaying it so the American people can see it. These are not acts of violence. These are acts of a developer who wants our nation's capital to be more beautiful, safer than ever before. It was announced this week that the Kennedy Center will finally close for renovations after a vote by the board of directors on Tuesday. The truth is, the John F. Kennedy Center for the Performing Arts has not had a significant upgrade or renovation in over 30 years, and it is today a health hazard, a death trap. Just this past week, 60 pounds of material from the ceiling, plaster, fell into the main foyer. Had someone been standing there, well, they would have been killed. No, the president is trying to beautify and make our nation's capital safer. It's not about violence. Meanwhile, President Trump on Thursday said the major progress was being made with Polish President Karol Nawrocki on establishing a permanent U.S. base in Poland. Thanks to the bold leadership of my friend, President Nawrocki, President of Poland, major progress is being made towards establishing a U.S. Army base in the Polish nation, Trump said, calling development truly great news. If this happens, the location will be announced very soon. Trump added that the move would be a historic step for our great U.S.-Polish alliance. Napoleon wrote that the Polish were the fiercest fighters that he knew, and he was right. The president said in a Truth Social post, "This is great news. Thanks to the great, bold leadership of the president of Poland, major progress is being made. If this happens, the location will be announced soon. This is a historic step. I congratulate the leadership of Poland and President Donald Trump on this great news." Reuters reported that Poland has been pushing for a greater allied presence on NATO's eastern flank after Russia's invasion of neighboring Ukraine in 2022. In June, the Polish defense minister, Władysław Kwasniak-Kamysz, said that the U.S. Department of Defense was open to Poland's offer to host a permanent U.S. military presence in Poland, but no decisions had been made. The minister then met with U.S. Department of War Secretary Pete Hegseth this past June in Brussels, where the Pentagon chief announced a new review of America's troop deployments in Europe. Poland so far has posted U.S. troops on a rotational basis. I'm Roger Stone. You're listening to The Stone Zone. Ignore my touch of laryngitis because I'll be right back.
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2: 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Roger Stone.
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6: April 27, 1861, President Abraham Lincoln suspends the so-called writ of habeas corpus, which is a fancy term for the right of Americans to get due process in case of arrest. Lincoln did it to ensure the safety of vital transport and supply lines in Maryland, and it was extremely controversial at the time, war or no war. It remains perhaps the greatest example of national security and civil rights being at odds. And that's history.
1: Your health matters. Now, here's Yana Derulis.
7: A new study at J.A. May Cardiology found that patients with atrial fibrillation can monitor their heart rhythm at home by using a smartphone before treatment. Researchers at the Karolinska Institute say the approach reduced last-minute procedure cancellations by nearly 95%. I'm Yana Derulis for the Worldwide News Network.
1: Jake.
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1: If you missed Rita Cosby, here's what you missed.
8: They clearly are just kind of bouncing the can down the road, playing the same game that they've played with America. And what they don't realize, clearly, I think they realize because the B-2 bombers came in pretty loud and clear, and the other bombing came in pretty loud and clear. But still, they need to realize that President Trump is not going to be patient for long. And I think he's been incredibly patient. He clearly did not want this war. He clearly felt that he had to do it for world survival, for the Mideast survival, for Israel's survival, for ultimately America's survival, for future generations. And I commend him on that, you guys. But I do think it's time to finish the job. And clearly, I think President Trump is realizing that, too. And also tonight, the unveiling of the socialist agenda, the Democratic socialist agenda. Their phrase is workers deserve more. But if you listen to what they're doing, I don't know how it's helping workers. One of the things they talk about is no police. They talk about no prisons. They talk about no Pentagon. They also talk about no U.S. Senate and no president. This is like chaos central. Total chaos central. How is that helping workers? That's not helping workers. This is like making every community less safe. It's making every American less safe. And the fact that these people are pitching it with a straight face is absolutely shocking to me. And Republicans, I'm a registered independent, guys. Republicans, you better wake up because you got to use this to your advantage. You can't sit there and assume that everybody out there in the American public understands it and realizes just how nutty and how ludicrous it is and how overreaching it is. You got to get out there and say, is this what you want? There should be these ads all day long, almost these AI ads. Remember what Spencer Pratt did with the AI ads showing what things would look like under Mayor Bass? And then we saw Bruce Blakeman do a similar one with Governor Kathy Hochul. These people have no clue what law and order means, what prosperity and peace means. They don't seem to care, and they don't seem to get it.
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1: Roger Stone, who's a very one of the smartest political minds. Roger Stone was persecuted. People forget he's actually a brilliant political analyst.
0: Now, get in the zone. It's the Stone Zone. Here's Roger Stone.
2: And we're back in the Stone Zone, and I'm your host, Roger Stone. A U.S. military F-16 fighter jet crashed in northern Michigan during a training exercise Thursday afternoon, with the pilot, thank God, ejecting and no one killed. According to official reports, the Texas Military Department said that the F-16 belonged to the Texas Air National Guard's 149th Fighter Wing and was doing a routine training mission from a North Guard base in Alpena, Michigan, when it crashed into Grand Traverse County. The pilot successfully ejected from the aircraft, according to the department. We have a possible mayday by the wingman. I believe they may have taken a bird, a military pilot alerted air traffic controllers, according to audio captured by liveatc.net. Because of the crash, the cause of the crash has not been determined. The military said it is investigating. Video shared with CNN showed a fireball in a field next to homes and a large smoke plume in a rural community south of Traverse City, about 130 miles of Grand Rapids. So far, there are no reports of any deaths or injuries. Thank God. Meanwhile, the Department of Homeland Security is cracking down on immigration attorneys who have clogged the system with tens of thousands of false asylum claims for migrants who do not deserve that status. The Department of Homeland Security's General Counsel, James Percival, posted a warning Wednesday to immigration lawyers who are trying to game the system, which faces a backlog of nearly 3.5 million cases with 2.3 million asylum claims in the nation's immigration court system today. Percival, though, warns that most of these asylum claims are meritless and said that these fake claims are clogging the system and preventing real, legitimate asylum seekers from getting the relief they need. The Department of Homeland Security Council said that the meritless asylum applications are filed to obtain work permits, to delay deportation, and to force a release from custody instead of attaining life-saving asylum for migrants attempting to escape perilous and dangerous conditions in their home countries. He also warned that the meritless claims will be dealt with accordingly. The department has been working to clear this backlog of cases since Donald Trump came into his second term, but has also not been warning, also has been warning immigration lawyers that their corruption will not be tolerated. In July, for example, Percival called for a nearly $500,000 fine to be levied on an immigration lawyer who was allegedly caught trying to scam their way into legal immigration status for clients here in the United States. With the fine, Percival reiterated that immigration lawyers will now be held accountable for filing false claims. The fine, back in July, was the second time that Percival sanctioned an immigration lawyer for fraudulent claims. Percival's latest letter says attorneys who file applications will be subject to penalties and notes that the Department of Homeland Security will vigorously pursue all available remedies against immigration fraud. Meanwhile, Senator Adam Schiff, one of my all-time favorites, said Thursday on MSNOW, formerly MSNBC, All In, that President Donald Trump's voters will either vote Democratic or not vote at all in the midterm elections. I think Congressman and now Senator Schiff is in for a surprise. Schiff said, I think we always wonder how much voters take into consideration the need to have checks and balances in the system. How much does that really factor into their decisions? Well, here's my shocking news for Senator Schiff. The American people want accountability and justice. I'm Roger Stone, and we'll be right back in the Stone Zone.
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4: Suffolk County District Attorney Ray Tierney is announcing the indictment of a man accused of brutally killing his own father. Liz Warner reports.
5: Prosecutors allege 33-year-old Sage Arias Brown murdered his 69-year-old father at his studio apartment in Mastic back on September 7th. The victim was able to dial 911 while he was being attacked, asking his son what he was doing. Investigators say the victim was stabbed approximately 40 times in the torso, neck, and chest area. Arias Brown was arraigned Thursday with a judge ordering him held without bail. He is due back in court on October 21st. He faces up to 25 years behind bars if he's convicted.
4: If you're planning to head west into the city over the next week or so, bear this in mind. Officials are urging New Yorkers to prepare for more congestion as world leaders gather for the UN General Assembly Leaders Week, the so-called high-level debate week.
6: Gridlock alert days kick off Monday as 200 or so foreign dignitaries swarm town for the annual gathering of world leaders. NYPD Commissioner Jessica Tisch warns large stretches of Midtown Manhattan will close to traffic. Congestion not necessarily new for this New Yorker.
7: I feel like that's just New York. You get used to it, honestly. I've been here my whole life.
6: New Yorkers will see an increase in police officers and other security measures as leaders move across the city. Officials are urging New Yorkers to stick to mass transit to get around the city. In New York, I'm Natalie Migliori.
4: And the newly renovated Belmont Park is ready for horse racing again. Crews have spent the last 3 years on the roughly $500 million renovation. There's a new 5-story grandstand, synthetic track to allow racing in the winter, high-end dining, and a lot more green space. The grandstand is expected to be fully open by the spring, and 50,000 fans are expected for the Belmont Stakes. And that's the news for Long Island on WLIR, Long Island's most listened to radio station. I'm John Terrett.
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9: Lady Melania Trump is expanding her global effort focused on children.
10: The First Lady will meet with counterparts from around the world next week during the United Nations General Assembly. The White House says she'll welcome new countries to her Fostering the Future Together program, which she launched during last year's UN gathering.
11: Fostering the Future, a Be Best initiative, provides individuals from the foster care community with technology-based scholarships to attend colleges and universities throughout America.
10: Nearly 60 countries are now part of the coalition. Melania is also expected to announce new partnerships with technology companies as part of the effort. Stacey Lynn, Worldwide News Network, Washington.
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1: Roger Stone, who's a very, very, one of the smartest political minds. Roger Stone was persecuted. People forget he's actually a brilliant, brilliant political analyst.
0: Now, get him his own. It's the Stone Zone. Here's Roger Stone.
2: Welcome back into the Stone Zone. Speaking of former Congressman, now Senator Adam Schiff, it was back in March, on March 22nd, 2017, in exchange with Chuck Todd on Meet the Press, that Todd suggested that the evidence of Russian collusion was, at best, circumstantial. No, actually, Chuck, Schiff said, I can tell you that the case is more than that. I can't go into the particulars, but there's more than circumstantial evidence now. I will say that there's evidence that is not circumstantial and is very much worthy of investigation. In fact, and I think this is a key point, neither the House Intelligence Committee nor Special Counsel Robert Mueller's probe turned up any evidence whatsoever of Russian intelligence collusion with the Trump campaign. The U.S. Senate Intelligence Committee report on alleged collusion is so ridiculously fraudulent that I can say categorically that every single section of that report that mentions my name is entirely false and inaccurate. Most of it is a paste-up, from the Huffington Post. While it's accurate the committee had a Republican majority at the time the report was compiled and released, the Senate committee Republicans were uniformly anti-Trump, and their final report is laughably just a propaganda document, and their investigation was led, but in fact, by Virginia Democrat Senator Mark Warner, a hyper-partisan Trump hater, who got caught colluding with Russians who were providing false information about Donald Trump. I documented Schiff's role in violating both federal and state laws and the charges fabricated against me by Special Counsel Robert Mueller's hit squad. I also point out that the Biden Department Inspector General from the DOJ concluded that both Adam Schiff and his running buddy Eric Swalwell both illegally leaked classified information to the media as a way to sully the reputation of President Donald Trump. Schiff's duplicitous and illegal contact were essentially confirmed on November 3rd, 2020, when a federal judge ordered the Department of Justice to release the long-redacted sections of Mueller's final report, in which he admitted that, in the case of Roger Stone, he'd found no factual evidence connecting me to Russian collusion, WikiLeaks collaboration, or the phishing and publication of John Podesta's emails. Adam Schiff, also known as Pencil Neck, is among the most odious members of the U.S. Senate. He is truly a disgrace. I only wonder when he will be held responsible for his many crimes. Some good news this week. Former CIA Director John Brennan has been subpoenaed to appear before a Fort Pierce, Florida grand jury investigating the Russian collusion hoax, or more precisely, the seditious conspiracy that began in July of 2016, which engendered the Russian collusion hoax, two phony impeachments, the questionable 2020 election, the so-called impeachment or documents case against Donald Trump, the January 6th cases against him, and the New York-based lawfare in which they attempted to break Donald Trump financially, put him in jail, and at the same time try to keep him off the ballot in all 50 states. Former CIA Director John Brennan is probably more culpable than perhaps anyone in the genesis of the Russiagate fraud. Even though he was fired immediately by President Trump upon his initial arrival in the White House, Brennan sowed the seeds for Trump's destruction behind the scenes throughout his presidential campaign and during the presidential transition. Brennan's subversive stain permeated Trump's four-year first term and caused immeasurable damage to the country. Brennan was aware at the time that the infamous Steele dossier, that's the report that was commissioned and paid for by Hillary Clinton, put together by a former British secret agent, was a complete and total fraud, but it was used to justify the FISA warrants, that's the Foreign Intelligence Service courts, to spy on President Trump's campaign staffers. His claim that Russian intelligence hacked the Democrat National Committee computer servers was never proven, and is almost certainly false. Brennan, true to CIA form, laundered this dubious information into the public mindset as part of his cynical campaign to undermine Donald Trump. The Durham Report, Durham was a special counsel appointed by Attorney General Bill Barr, provided demonstrable evidence that Brennan briefed President Barack Obama and Vice President Joe Biden, as well as CIA Director Brennan, FBI Director James Comey, National Security Advisor Susan Rice, and Deputy or Acting Attorney General Rod Rosenstein about the Steele dossier, fully aware that Hillary Clinton's campaign plotted to use it to frame Trump as a puppet of the Russian President Vladimir Putin. Brennan also shamefully set up over two dozen Trump advisors for surveillance by the corrupt U.S. intelligence apparatus, including, well, yours truly. He was also colluding with foreign intelligence to conduct the illicit, politically motivated spying operation, giving the Central Intelligence Agency plausible deniability. Brennan was instrumental in the illegal FISA warrants and wiretaps that were deployed in the lead-up to the 2016 presidential election, which targeted Trump's most vocal supporters, myself included. According to Newsmax, a U.S. court found in 2023 that misuse of the FISA courts extended far beyond the mere targeting of Trump backers, citing that the FBI found the mechanism had been used improperly against almost 300,000 Americans in recent years, confirming the fears of civil libertarians about the surveillance state. Brennan was also involved in the electoral interference and censorship operation that helped screw President Donald Trump out of his rightful second term in 2020. He was, of course, among the 51 former intelligence officials who penned a letter proclaiming that the contents of Hunter Biden's laptop was Russian disinformation and propaganda, which turns out to be an absurd falsehood promulgated by Brennan to strong-arm woke social media corporations into putting a Big Brother censorship apparatus in place to keep a legitimate story from impacting the minds of voters. Today, we have polls that show that as many as 17% of the 2020 voters say they would have voted differently if they had known that the contents of Hunter Biden's laptop were real. John Brennan and his deep state co-conspirators, actively called spies who lie by my good friend Miranda Devine of the New York Post, are finding it difficult to cope with the fact that the public refused to buy their nonsense and reelected Trump to his historic second term, rejecting their warped elitist mindset and their propaganda completely. Now, Brennan and his fellow federal apparatchiks see themselves as sagacious gatekeepers who possess a holy mandate in determining who the leader of the free world should be. It is this cabal who are the arbiters of democracy, not the will of the American people, as was the term's traditional definition, according to this self-serving ideology. So the likes of Brennan have lorded over Washington, D.C. for far too long. As a result, we've had limitless debt, endless wars, the unconstitutional expansion of power, and the decimation of fundamental rights. We've also had extraordinary loss of civil liberties, and it's very clear, like J.D. Vance said recently, there's a new sheriff in town, and Sheriff Trump is putting bad hombres like John Brennan to justice. Because of his long history of anti-American behavior, Brennan would certainly be the perfect disgraced official to make into a harsh example. Brennan confessed during a lie detector test that he was once an operative for the American Communist Party of America during four different election cycles. Due to institutional rot, this startling revelation somehow did not preclude John Brennan from serving as the head of the Central Intelligence Agency. Former FBI agent John Guandolo, who's been here in the Stone Zone, a crucial leader of the Bureau's counterterrorism efforts following the September 11 attacks, revealed that Brennan actually converted to radical Islam while working as the CIA station chief in Saudi Arabia. Talk about a shocking conflict of interest. Brennan's connections made him the perfect CIA director for Barack Hussein Obama's and they corroded every American institution to soften the nation up for its collapse into socialism. Brennan was the perfect CIA director to funnel arms and money into the hands of ISIS militants as they wreaked havoc across the Middle East and Europe. He was also the perfect CIA director to oversee the Russiagate frame job against my 50-year friend, President Donald Trump. And he more deserves to be the first in history of the agency's existence to face seditious treason charges. And after being convicted in a fair trial due to the overwhelming evidence of his guilt, this enemy of the American Republic should be punished accordingly. Brennan should not be in the news. He should be behind bars. If you're just tuning in, you're listening to The Stone Zone. The Trump administration has widened visa restrictions on foreign officials accused of pressing American platforms to suppress speech that is lawful in the United States. European regulators say they are policing illegal content on their own soil, but their rules on speech are not the same as ours, and they want their values to be imposed on U.S.-based companies and for Americans to be subjected to the same restrictions. So when a ministry in Brussels or London orders a California company to take a post down on social media, they're assuming veto power of what Americans are able to see in the marketplace of ideas. And to me, that is unacceptable. Recent reports showed that there were 66,521 arrests for speech violations in the United Kingdom over the last year. Think about that for a moment. People arrested because what they said was politically incorrect or unpopular. The internet erased the old border. This is not a license for a foreign bureaucrat to erase our First Amendment free speech rights. Sovereign states may regulate firms on their territory, but when they attempt to impose their rules on us in inbound ways, they must be soundly rejected and punished accordingly. A visa is a clean instrument. Globalist officials who spent the year telling Silicon Valley which Americans to silence have not earned the right to enjoy our country or the freedoms that they seem to hate. If an American regulator can force a worldwide deletion of digital content, the First Amendment becomes contingent upon some hostile foreign actor's software. Maybe after they lose their visas, they will finally get the picture that America's support for free speech is inviolable. Meanwhile, the Federal Reserve has lowered the federal funds target by 25 basis points from 3.50 to 3.75%. The decision was determined by a 10-2 vote of the Federal Reserve Board. Officials reportedly still see room for more than a quarter point this year. The Fed is playing, pardon the pun, interesting balancing act here. They believe if rates are too high, the housing, hiring, and business credit seizes up, and if they cut too fast, the prices will remain sticky and inflation will return. MAGA has a message for Chairman Kevin Warsh. Please don't pull a Jerome too late Powell. This may be our final chance to save America and rebuild our nation. Having cheap credit available now can help fuel gains to set off the American economy like a rocket ship. This is no time to waste. I don't believe that Warsh is like his predecessor, Jerome too late Powell, who, by the way, was a lawyer and not an economist, but he is managing the Fed in a more careful way. He is listening to the wrong people if he doesn't cut interest rates by more. He needs congruence with President Donald Trump's economic policy. I would like to see them on the same page. Otherwise, this incredible opportunity will be squandered. Then Warsh will be remembered alongside Powell. I think Warsh is a good man, and I expect more from him. But it does not have to be the way it is now. Warsh and the federal board governors need to snap out of it. Look at the inflation rate. Look at the employment rate, the number of jobs that America created this month, and they will see that cutting interest rates on the American people right now is the right thing to do and the way to national economic revival. Meanwhile, Senator Rand Paul has reintroduced a constitutional amendment to end automatic citizenship for children born here to parents without lawful standing. Under the text of his bill, a person born on U.S. soil would be subject to the jurisdiction of the United States only if at least one of the parents is a citizen or a U.S. national, a lawful permanent resident, or a lawfully present alien on active military duty. Congress would implement the rule. If the only requirement to mint a citizen is crossing a line while pregnant, the country doesn't have an immigration system. Such an egregious loophole was created by the federal courts to justify our demographic collapse. I will be watching Senator Paul's bill carefully. If you're just tuning in, you're still listening to The Stone Zone, and I'll be right back with a bit more, including the importance of the AM radio and Every Vehicle Act.
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3: He likes politics and he's a professional at the highest level. Roger Stone. Where's Roger?
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5: This is John Catsimatidis. 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The amount of chemicals companies been putting into our food for the last 30 years. Why? 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Well, I have to thank President Trump, Secretary Kennedy, and Dr. Oz. They went to war with putting chemicals in our food in America. Lately, General Mills, no more dyes in the General Mills cereals. Kellogg's, no more chemicals in our cereals. My favorite, M&M's. 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I'm John Catsimatidis, and that's the Cat's Corner.
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8: 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I'm Lisa Ritchie. President Trump strikes a major security deal.
9: In a Truth Social post, President Trump says the deal gives the U.S. permanent control over Greenland security and says it will come at no cost to the United States. The announcement comes after months of Trump arguing the Arctic island is critical to the U.S.
3: We need Greenland from the standpoint of national security.
9: Trump says Greenland's location near the North Pole is critical for defending the United States, including intercepting ballistic missiles from Russia or China. The president says the agreement would expand the American military presence on the island, but the full terms have not yet been released. Stacy Lynn, Worldwide News Network, Washington.
8: The lone winner from Illinois of last month's $1 billion Powerball jackpot has claimed their prize. They bought just one $2 ticket and have chosen to remain anonymous. This is the Worldwide News Network.
0: If you missed Rita Cosby, here's what you missed.
10: We will be hitting the energy sites. If that doesn't send chills down the spine of the folks there in Iran, the mullahs, I'm not sure anything does. But if anything is a threat to them, it's the thought that President Trump is going to really hit them where it hurts. Well, President Trump, you could tell, is clearly fed up big time with Iran. And so is Netanyahu, for that matter. Netanyahu was asked a little bit ago what he thinks is set to happen. And he said, listen, if there's any action against us, our response next time will be stronger and much tougher than they have ever seen before. And let's not forget, it's the Israelis that were providing some of the intel, that strike that took out 40 people, remember, on day one.
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1: Roger Stone, who's a very, very, one of the smartest political minds. Roger Stone was persecuted. People forget he's actually a brilliant, brilliant political analyst.
0: Now, get in the zone. It's the Stone Zone. Here's Roger Stone.
2: Welcome back in the Stone Zone. I want to bring your attention to the importance of an act before Congress, which is called the AM Radio for Every Vehicle Act. This is a federal law that would require that all American cars that are newly produced include an AM radio receiver. This particular important fight is being led by John and Margo Katsimatidis, as well as Chad Lopez, all of whom have been instrumental in advocating for this vital bill. You see, AM radio is bigger than any one big radio station or one big radio syndicator. 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The Emergency Management Broadcast System is based on AM radio. When other communication systems go down, well, radio remains available. So therefore, preserving AM radio in vehicles is an important matter of public safety. Keeping AM radio accessible in cars ensures that the American people can receive critical information when they need it most. The truth is, the cost to automobile manufacturers is extraordinarily minor. That's why it is vitally important that cars that are manufactured in America continue to have AM radio receivers. Also, so you can listen to the Stone Zone as you're driving in the evenings. Meanwhile, comes news that New York City Mayor Zoran Mamdani is installing 17 free, touchless, climate-controlled modular bathrooms, of course, across New York's five boroughs, a $4 million pilot program, about $235,000 per unit, open 7 a.m. to 10 p.m., unlocked by an app, a QR code, text, or a tap card. He's billed it as sewer socialism. A city of 8.6 million people now needs a vendor, a software gate, and a year-long study to prove that a public toilet can exist. Tokyo and Seoul have been able to accomplish this without much fanfare, but New York City is much more multicultural than those places. So therefore, lefty logic would dictate that it would work even better in New York City because diversity is our strength, right? So in terms of dollar amount, this will probably be one of the less profligate failures of the Mamdani administration. He will invariably throw taxpayer money down the drain of a host of other ill-conceived initiatives, but the toilet debacle is emblematic of everything he stands for. There will be ideas that sound good within an echo chamber of a handful of high-minded liberals. Those ideas will be funded and put into effect. But after they fall, there will be a host of scapegoats, capitalists, white supremacists, Jewish people, and the 1%, whoever, that will be assigned the blame. Welcome to Mamdaminomics. The results will be brutal for New Yorkers. Public paid crappers, that's what we're talking about, at $235,000 per unit paid for by the taxpayers. I'm Roger Stone. You've been listening to Stone Zone. Thanks for joining us, where we talk news, politics, history, style, and, well, if you haven't looked at the thermometer, it's time to break out the Chesterfields, the Homburgs, the Woolens, the Flannels. It's my second favorite part of the year, sartorial speaking. Thanks for joining. I'm Roger Stone. Until we meet again, God bless you and Godspeed.

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2: I'm Lisa Ritchie. President Trump says there is a deal with Greenland and Denmark.
3: President Trump says the U.S. has reached an agreement with Denmark and Greenland that will give America the ability to secure and defend the island permanently. He said in a Truth Social post that the U.S. will immediately begin developing a large military presence in Greenland. Trump has long said that Greenland's location in the Arctic makes it critical to protecting the U.S.
4: It's so strategic. Right now, Greenland is covered with Russian and Chinese ships all over the place.
3: The details of the agreement have not yet been made public. Stacy Lynn, Worldwide News Network, Washington.
2: Retired Army Major Mike Lyons provides more insight into the strategic advantages of a U.S.-controlled Greenland.
5: Greenland is arguably the most strategically important piece of real estate on the earth right now. It sits on top of the Greenland-Iceland-United Kingdom corridor, which is the primary submarine transit route between Russia, Northern Fleet, and the Atlantic Ocean. Controlling Greenland means controlling that corridor. It also gives the United States a forward position for missile defense, Arctic surveillance, and early warning against Russian and Chinese ballistic missiles that is closer to Moscow than any base we currently operate. For over 100 years, presidents have understood this. Trump just locked it in permanently. And from a pure military strategy standpoint, that is the right call.
2: Early voting for the midterms has begun in several states. News Nation's Alex Capriello.
6: Three states kicking off that early voting. We're talking about Virginia, Minnesota, and South Dakota. Vermont's going to begin its early voting tomorrow. We're going to keep a close eye on voter turnout over the next 46 days, which can, of course, signal voter enthusiasm. However, it is typically lower voting turnout for midterms compared to a general election.
2: And the midterm elections are 46 days away. There's a new tribute to Macklemore in Gaza.
7: Artists in Gaza painted a mural of the rapper wrapped in a Palestinian flag on a huge slab of concrete in the ruins of Gaza City. This comes after the rapper was kicked off Ed Sheeran's upcoming tour for calling for a free Palestine. The mural, which sits on a slab that leans against ruined buildings surrounded by rubble, depicts the rapper raising a fist in the air, and it reads, "Thank you for using your voice for Palestine." Bill Rakoff, Worldwide News Network.
2: President Trump today defended his bid to put his name on the Kennedy Center, claiming he could secure the $257 million Congress approved for repairs.
8: I can save it easily, but why should we be doing that and then raise money for the rest of our lives to keep it afloat? Because that's what you have to do if we get no recognition.
2: A judge recently blocked plans to return Trump's name to the building and ordered 30 days' notice before any major changes. This is the Worldwide News Network.
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2: Jewish students rallied today against Mayor Mamdani outside of Gracie Mansion. Some of the area's youngest Jews came out in support of Israeli Prime Minister Benjamin Netanyahu ahead of his arrival to New York City for the UN General Assembly.
9: It's important to show that I'm proud to be a Jew and to show haters that their hate fuels us to be better Jews.
10: I'm here for the protest and to show that, like, I have to show that I'm Jew and I'm proud to say, like, hey, we're not scared, we're here.
2: Mamdani had called for Netanyahu's arrest. Meantime, a crowd of Palestinian supporters were gathered across from the prayer celebration. It appears an investigation into New Jersey Lieutenant Governor Dale Caldwell is preventing Governor Mikey Sherrill from leaving the state to campaign for fellow Democrats. Caldwell is accused of having inappropriate behavior with women and possible ethics violations, which he has strongly denied. If Sherrill leaves the state, Caldwell would serve as acting governor. New Jersey native singer-songwriter and composer Duncan Sheik has died at the age of 56. He suffered heart failure last night. Sheik scored a bid leaving the state to campaign for fellow Democrats. Caldwell is accused of having inappropriate behavior with women and possible ethics violations, which he has strongly denied. If Sherrill leaves the state, Caldwell would serve as acting governor. New Jersey native singer-songwriter and composer Duncan Sheik has died at the

0: 7 WABC Weather Center. Clear to partly cloudy skies tonight, a bit cooler, the low 60. Tomorrow, calling for a mix of sun and clouds and less humid with a high of 69. Sunday, however, clouds move in. It will be rainy and the high 69 degrees. We have partly cloudy skies outside of our Midtown studios. I'm Lisa Ritchie for 77 WABC News.
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2: Hateful Sonny Halston on The View. I don't know where they got these clowns from. They need to send them back. 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
3: There are times when I walk into a community and I see American flags all over the community, and I suddenly feel unsafe because there is a section of this country that has co-opted the American flag, and they equate being an American or an American flag with white supremacy, and that should never be
4: ever
3: the symbol of white supremacy, but they have weaponized,
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3: It does belong to all of us.
5: So I stand by that.
6: Yeah, and it's something you've said and been very consistent about, and I've heard it from other people of color, for
5: well,
6: sure.
5: Well, I was going to say, what's interesting is that this is not a new conversation amongst the black community, in the black community.
2: So Sonny Halston declaring that she gets nervous when she sees an American flag. Folks, I'll just say this. Don't you see the con? Sonny Halston is a multimillionaire. Her husband is a doctor. Do you think she has anything relatable to your life except running game, telling you what you want to hear? And I'm not a conspiracy, guys. I said on the Midnight Show, you listen to this program, you know conspiracies turn me off. They really do. I think you're nutty if you believe in conspiracies. But in this case, I said, wait a New York minute. Lindsey Graham comes back from Ukraine and all of this happens in a matter of minutes and hours. Well, President Trump speaking out, declaring that in all likelihood, this is hereditary from his father and that no foul play is involved.
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3: And welcome, everybody, on this Friday night from Disney World in Orlando, Florida. I know what you're thinking. Who leaves New Jersey when it's like a nice 80 degrees, weather's been perfect, to go somewhere that's hotter and more humid? Well, I do. All right. Well, I have to admit, I have a speech down here at Cape Canaveral, which is kind of cool. It's about 45 minutes east of Disney, and I am doing a speech there where, obviously, it's the home of the U.S. Space program, and I'll get to see some very cool things. Let's put it that way. And, oh, by the way, they pay me to... I don't know who wants to get together on a Saturday night to listen to Joe Concha live, but apparently there's an audience for this, so we'll have some fun. But in the meantime, let's get to the big breaking news of the day, and that is, of course, that President Trump said this afternoon that he was barring CNN, MS Now, and Politico from the White House due to what he called unfavorable coverage and fake news. What he called it, basically anybody with a brain, sanity, and sobriety would say that the coverage of Trump has been unfavorable. And he's threatening now that more such media bans could be coming. And of course, this is the way the AP describes it. The latest salvo in the president's increasingly aggressive response to media coverage he finds unfavorable. Well, let me unpack this for starters. Every study that I've seen from places like Harvard, for example, which isn't exactly a bastion of conservative sentiment, going all the way back to his first term, the negative coverage of Trump eclipses 90% on a regular basis from almost every

0: major news organization out there. CNN, MS Now, NBC, CBS, ABC, Washington Post, New York Times. And at some point, Trump has to do something. Now, I don't know if banning's the way to go here, only because obviously they're biased. Obviously, they're activists. Obviously, it's not journalism. And obviously, they choose to serve the party that they, most of them probably vote for, which is the Democrat Party. And they all, most of them, hate Trump. So I get all that. All right. All that said, you ban these news organizations. For starters, they're going to start suing, and then they're going to make themselves into martyrs. Believe me. You watch cable already. It's like, oh, Trump is taking away our First Amendment right to be a free and fair press. He just doesn't want to be held accountable. I've spoken to Trump and have studied media coverage of him long enough where he doesn't mind tough questions. If the question comes from an honest place, an honest narrative, he doesn't mind that at all. Actually, he kind of prefers it, which is why he is the most accessible president we have seen in our lifetimes by a country mile. Easily. I'm not even going to compare him to Biden. But compared to Obama and compared to Bush and compared to Clinton, it's no contest. This guy takes questions anywhere, anytime, from any who. Doesn't matter. Remember when he agreed to that CNN debate with Joe Biden, where Biden pulled what the Soviets did in Rocky IV, where Biden's like, okay, I'll debate you anytime. And then Trump says, okay, I accept anytime, anywhere. And then the Biden people are like, oh yeah, but it's got to be on CNN. And you can't have a studio audience. And we could cut off the mics if we want to. All these rules that everybody at the time, including me to a certain extent, was like, don't agree to that. You know, you have leverage here. Come to a common agreement as far as who should host a debate and what the ground rules are around it. But no, Trump just agreed to everything because he knew he would win. And sure enough, that ended Biden's political career that night. But the point, and the reason why I bring up Rocky IV is because, well, obviously, the Soviets, after Ivan Drago killed literally Apollo Creed in the ring, then Rocky wants revenge. So then the Soviets are like, okay, if you want to fight Drago, you got to do it in Moscow. It's got to be on Christmas on USA Network, of all places. And it won't be for the title, and you won't get paid any money. And oh, by the way, when you train out in the middle of nowhere outside of Moscow, the KGB can follow you anywhere you go. Rocky's like, yeah, okay, let's do it. You know? That's what Trump did with CNN in that debate. But the point is that let's get to Trump and his reasoning behind this. I don't think banning's the way to go. But at the same time, you understand his frustration after 10 long years, ever since he became a candidate, that you get to a point where you say, enough is effing enough. Cut number 19, go.
1: President, to put a finer point on it, though, how is this action legal and constitutional considering the First Amendment? And Governor Sanders, you were White House press secretary. Do you agree with this plan to ban news outlets?
2: Well, I'll just answer it again. I'll say it the same way. I don't think somebody should be allowed to come in and write fake stories, fake news. And that's why they have no credibility. That's why. So I had 96% negative coverage during the election, and I won.
0: That's true.
2: Because they have no credibility. I got 96. I guess NBC was 93% negative. So 93%, with all of the victories I've had, everything's been a victory. It's all been a victory. And I won the election like nobody's ever seen anything like it. They never write a good story. They won't write a story about, I just reduced drug prices by 40, 50, 60, 70, 80%. I will get a good story out of these people. From some of them, I will. I'll get one from him. I'll get a few of them. But it's sick. I mean, there's something wrong with a country that can allow people to write purposely negative stories. Now, if they want to write them, that's fine. But I don't have to let them into the people's house. Yeah, please.
1: Governor,
2: go ahead.
3: Sure. I think it's hard for you to argue against a free press when you're literally standing in the Oval Office asking questions of the President of the United States. He's been more accessible and easier to talk to than any president in history. Think about the previous administration. where he could barely get through a press conference, and yet you have the opportunity to stand here in the Oval Office and ask questions to the leader of the free world. I mean, that's pretty free. And you're standing here asking those questions. I think the president is right to support the First Amendment, but he's also right to ask that you be honest and fair.
0: Yeah, so you get the point. And who was that at the end? Did that sound familiar? Because that was Trump tossing to Sarah Sanders, who was his second White House press secretary after Sean Spicer. And Sarah did such a good job in such a hostile environment that she ran for governor of Arkansas and won in an absolute landslide. I think she got something like more than 70% of the vote. So it was interesting because there is Governor Sanders there supporting Trump in terms of what he is talking about here. And it just was like this flashback to 2017. let's underscore the bias that Trump is talking about. All right. And we got several examples. I'm not going to go through the years. I could go through this week. I could go through the last 2 days, like Dana Bash, for example, who swears that she is objective here, citing a poll on her air and sharing her basically sophomore year opinion of it. Cut number 8, go.
4: 45% say they would not consider voting for a Muslim. First of all, it's just gross.
5: Right, right.
0: Let's just
5: the say Jewish factor, I mean, what's the Jewish number?
0: Oh,
4: it's 20%.
0: Fine,
4: I mean,
0: that's all we need to know, right? Oh, this poll is so gross that 45% of Americans said they wouldn't vote for a Muslim. That sounds like an opinion to me. That sounds like taking a side. Yeah. And, well, oh, by the way, here's a flashback of Dana Bash with Jessica Tarloff talking about how she never, ever shares her opinions. She said this less than a week ago. All right, just to show you how comical the whole argument is. Cut number 9, go.
4: I don't even know that I would describe myself as a centrist because I've only been a journalist my whole adult life.
0: Sure.
4: So I've never, I mean, I'm a registered independent, but I don't have the ability to sort of, in my mind, make decisions about my point of view. Truthfully, I know you're going to say that's ridiculous. There are some things that I have an opinion on, but I'm so trained to look at all the sides and all of the arguments that, so that is the answer. Yeah, I think being objective, but also objective about truth and facts.
0: Oh, right. Okay. Sure. You're objective. You never share your opinions. I literally just played one clip of you sharing your opinion, and it happens often, believe me. Oh, by the way, Dana Bash, I'm a registered independent. Well, her first husband that she was married to for a decade, Jeremy Bash. That sounds familiar. Oh, right. He served under President Obama. And then remember those 51 intelligence experts that said that Hunter Biden's laptop was absolutely positively a product of Russian misinformation, disinformation? Well, Jeremy Bash led that whole charge and signed off on that, despite, you know, not seeing the laptop, not interviewing anybody. Nope, it has to be Russian disinformation. That's it. I'm going to sign this. That was Dana Bash's first husband of 10 years. So just kind of putting that in perspective. And by the way, she works for CNN. So don't tell me you're independent, you're objective. It's an absolute joke. Oh, man. Meanwhile, you got to hear this. Speaking of more bias, let's see. Here is Gavin Newsom with Jake Tapper. You know, the Walter Cronkite of our time. The Bernard Shaw before at CNN. Right? This guy is as serious as a heart attack the way he covers both parties. And speaking truth to power. No, not exactly. This is Gavin Newsom fly fishing with Jake Tapper. Because Jake does that all the time with Republicans, right? And he's talking about how, well, on COVID, I guess in hindsight, maybe I would have done some things differently. Ha ha. When he ruined people's lives. French Laundry, remember that? Shut down the entire state. And there he is out to dinner in Napa, enjoying a nice dinner at a restaurant without a mask on. And then he had the audacity to keep kids in school for almost 3 years in California. Anyway, here's Newsom getting a free pass from Tapper because I guess Jake had a bite on his line and was distracted. No, that's not what happened at all. Cut number 17, go.
6: There needs to be like a 9/11 commission on COVID.
7: Yeah.
6: You know, what we did right, what we did wrong.
7: Oh. Yeah, look, everyone's a genius in hindsight. So, you know, coulda, woulda.
6: Well, what would you do differently?
7: I had a whole chapter just about Purell. We were running around doing price gouging legislation against Purell, and everyone was thinking it was a Purell-based crisis. I mean, you know,
0: people
6: were scrubbing their groceries.
7: Yeah, I mean, DeSantis was closing down his beaches before we closed ours. I mean, the idea that we closed beaches was insane.
0: What?
7: In hindsight. Obviously, the schools taking too long. A lot of districts were open, but the big ones weren't. L.A. refused.
0: Regret
7: that. Obviously.
0: L.A. refused the governor?
6: I remember just, like, pushing people, experts, like, when...
0: Oh, good grief. DeSantis really closed his beaches before Newsom did? What I remember was in May of 2020, DeSantis opening the beaches. And then CNN running down talking about how everybody on the beach is going to die as a result of Ron DeSantis using common sense, which is outdoors on a beach. People aren't on top of each other. I think it's safe. And CNN led the charge in saying, like, this guy literally will be responsible for the death of thousands of his residents. And Newsom was the last person to open anything. And he could just say that to Tapper, and Tapper just laughs along, because that's the bias that Trump is talking about in this situation. All right, before we get a break, I'll play one more cut. And this really says it all. Tim Scott is hounded by this toilet bug, Manu Raju, who runs around Capitol Hill and harasses Republicans on XYZ half the time with things that they have nothing to do with, but they have to defend other people in the party. That's his gambit. And here, boy, Manu Raju is really upset that the GOP would use an ad using the full name of fake Dr. Abdul El-Sayed. Okay, that sounds pretty serious. Cut number 21, go.
8: He's just wrong for Michigan.
9: And I saw your early attack ads against him. You're using his full name in these attack ads, which has gotten some attention. Abdul Rahman Muhammad El-Sayed. He goes by Abdul El-Sayed. Are you trying to say, hint, hint, to voters, he's Muslim?
8: Not at all. What we're only saying to voters is a simple thing. He says he's the most dangerous candidate you can find. He's right. We should trust his words, not ours.
9: But why not just use his name, Abdul El-Sayed, which he goes by?
8: Well, listen, I go by Timothy Jean, and so I get called that all the time. Here's what I know with that question. It's about what he stands for.
0: Yeah. Can you hear that? Why are you using his full name? I don't know. It's his name. You know, and it's not about the name. Who cares about the name? It's the policies that this maniac wants to bring to Michigan. And that's the important thing, and that's what Tim Scott was saying. But you hear the questioning? You think Democrats get questions like that from CNN? Probably not. Anyway, all right, we're going to talk more about bias at other networks when we come back. And also, it is our birthday of the day, which is, I hear from people, they love the birthday of the day. And then I even heard from at least two people in the past 24 hours that said, oh, I was trying to guess who you would go with as your birthday of the day for your next show. And this one, I admit, I didn't have a lot of choices, but I ended on this, I would say, legendary coach who is still coaching today, despite being older than most coaches in college. And he coaches here locally in New York. All right, I gave that one away too. Back with so much more. This is the Joe Concha Show. Please do stick around.
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12: A new study at J.A. May Cardiology found that patients with atrial fibrillation can monitor their heart rhythm at home by using a smartphone before treatment. Researchers at the Karolinska Institute say the approach reduced last-minute procedure cancellations by nearly 95%. I'm Yana Derulis for the Worldwide News Network.
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16: Wanted to be Italian. Now, all that changed, of course, after October the 7th, when I became the king of all Jews. But Mom Donnie is at it again. And it's not just about the Jewish people, as I stated earlier. We know that him, his wife, his father, they're raging anti-Semites. He hates everybody. Right? I mean, he screwed the Irish with that horrible speech on St. Patrick's Day. He screwed the Puerto Ricans by just skipping their breakfast. He screwed the Catholics not going to Ronald Hicks' installation. He screwed the Germans. And now the Italians. They built this city. They built the subway system. I mean, come on, they founded America. Christopher Columbus. He walked by the Columbus statue. It's still on social media and gave it the finger. How could anybody in this city, and I mean this now, now I've really had enough. How could anybody in this city, or even D.C., have anything nice to say about this creep? I know you're not Italian, Brian Kilmeade, but you have a lot of friends that are, I'm sure. This guy is just unbelievable, no?
17: Listen, I got to get to Justin and get you proper research. I'm half Italian.
16: Oh.
17: Justin's here. You should know that about me. Can any work Wikipedia? I mean, anyone would go to... my mom was Italian. My dad's Irish. So they're all from, whether it's Ozone Park or Sheepshead Bay. That's where my family went to before they moved to Long Island, and they all came out here at one time over to Massapequa. So, I mean, it is unbelievable. They have great pride in their Italian background, more than the Irish did on my side of the family. The Irish were like, okay, that's where we were. This is where we are. The Italians were always talking about Italy, always talking about bringing back tradition. So this is a taunting right now. If he got elected as a polarizing figure and showed up at the Puerto Rican Day Parade and did all the opposite things you did, was hanging out with Cardinal, you know, I think he's a Cardinal, Ron Hicks, you know, showed up there and was squeezed. And then I go, wait a second, he's putting on an act. But this guy's saying, no, I don't really like these people. I don't see a role for these people, and I will taunt them. So either he's got the worst staff in the world, and I don't think he does, or they know exactly what they're doing.
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1: All right, a happy 74th birthday to Rick Pitino, head coach, St. John's basketball. And boy, did he bring that program back. Two straight Big East championships. The old days of, you know, Chris Mullen have returned. And it's awesome because the Garden's alive again. And, you know, to do this at an age where not a lot of coaches are coaching in their 70s in college, Pitino is doing it. And here he is. This is a great speech that he gave at halftime when St. John's, when he first got there, calling his players out. And this thing went viral and then some. Cut number, whatever. Go.
2: You guys keep blowing opportunity upon opportunity upon opportunity. You're like children with bad things happening. Instead of digging in and be tougher, you wilt. Where is your toughness? Don't you know what adversity is all about? That's the game of life, not the game of basketball. You don't down when things go wrong. You dig in and get tougher. Your whole life's going to be adversity. Learn how to deal with it.
1: That is great. I wish we heard that more from more coaches. I mean, and ever since then, they won that game. They were down 20, and they won that game. I mean, that tells you a speech actually worked. First head coach in NCAA history, by the way, to win a national championship at two different schools, Kentucky in 96 at the Meadowlands, Louisville 2013. First coach to lead three different college programs to the Final Four. Just great stuff. Rick Pitino, happy 74th. Please do coach until you're 94 out in Queens. This is Joe Concha. This is the Joe Concha Show. Oh, I'm riled up. Back with so much more in just a moment.
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4: This is John Catsimatidis. 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The amount of chemicals companies been putting into our food for the last 30 years. Why? They want it to last longer on the shelves. Well, I have to thank President Trump, Secretary Kennedy, and Dr. Oz. They went to war with putting chemicals in our food in America. Lately, General Mills, no more dyes in the General Mills cereals. Kellogg's, no more chemicals in our cereals. My favorite, M&M's. 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What is the truth? No chemicals in our food. I want Americans to live longer. Live long and prosper. I'm John Catsimatidis, and that's the Cat's Corner. This is John Catsimatidis. When growing all of our companies, I never had a fancy advertising agency. 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Advertising? 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
5: Writer Duncan Sheik has died.
6: 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I can't find the air.
5: After his pop success, he turned to Broadway, winning two Tony Awards for composing the musical Spring Awakening. Duncan Sheik was 56 years old. And the third jewel in horse racing's Triple Crown is back. A renovated Belmont Park racetrack reopened today. New York Governor Kathy Hochul said it is for the entire community and not just for racing fans. Crews have spent the last 3 years on the roughly $500 million renovation that is not even complete yet. It should be fully open by the spring.
7: We set out to build an international racing hub that could double as a concert and entertainment space. A versatile venue that belongs not to racing fans, just racing fans alone, but to the entire community.
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9: You voted for this guy, you got what you deserve. I get those on my accounts every day in big numbers. First of all, again, I'm talking to a computer, a bot, but I didn't vote for this guy. And they try to say that like 40% of Jews, that's not right. That is way overblown. I mean, look, if one Jew voted for this guy, that's way too many. You should be ashamed of yourself and honestly convert. Any Jew that voted for Brad Lander, this piece of garbage lowlife, any Jew that voted for Mamdani should just convert. Do us all a favor, the real Jews, and leave, okay? But they tend to exaggerate that number, Noam. I think you know that.
10: Yeah.
9: Maybe it's like 20%, which again is still way too high, but I don't know. I just, I'm at a loss for words, and I'm a radio guy. 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He has now found a way in less than 6 months, forgetting about the economic damage that he's already doing to this city. Freezing rents. You know what that's going to do? That's going to destroy buildings all over town. Making people like Ken Griffin spend money in Miami. Taxing. That nonsense budget where he got bailed out by the governor that doesn't give one penny to the cops. Or, God forbid, add a fifth firefighter. Forgetting about all that. He has found a way in less than 6 months to say something nasty about just about every ethnic group in the city.
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1: And welcome back, everybody. So, yeah, the big story tonight, President Trump declaring that he is banning certain news organizations from the White House. We don't know exactly how that's going to eventually present itself, but CNN, MS Now, Politico, three organizations named for, and they are, they're overwhelmingly bias. It's not journalism. It's activism. You understand the president's frustration. And we played before some clips of CNN and just how utterly biased they are. Well, how about ABC News? And I'm going to play a clip from The View. You say, wait a minute, Conch. The View is not ABC News. It's an entertainment show. Oh, no. It falls under the umbrella of ABC News. Therefore, that's how they're going to be presented on this show going forward. Now, all of that said, here they are today, and this is just the best unintentional comedy out there, saying that the media was actually tougher on Biden than it is on Trump. Yeah, cut number 18, go.
12: So which is why I believe in cognitive tests done by a nonpartisan commission that can tell somebody when, you know,
13: that. What about age?
1: Oh, screw you.
13: An age marker and
14: a lot of corporations have age caps.
12: But the media does not cover Trump the way they covered Joe Biden.
13: No, absolutely. I mean,
1: I wonder why.
14: Contrast, though, Joy. Trump has always sounded like this. So the
12: No.
14: He moves all over to the point you don't remember what the original question was. But Joe Biden once sounded normal. Like he actually had a contrast.
12: Sarah, he falls asleep in basketball games. He falls asleep behind the Oval Office. His ankles are the size of cacti. His hands are
14: purple. I'm not defending him. I'm just saying the greater the contrast.
1: I swear to God. Oh, yeah, they're tougher on Trump. I'm sorry, on Biden than they are on Trump when it comes to health issues. At last check, Trump's brain didn't turn to applesauce during a nationally televised presidential debate on June 27th, 2024. At last check, Trump didn't forget the names of his cabinet members. Trump never claimed to be having conversations with world leaders who have literally been dead for more than 30 years. Trump knows how to get off a stage when he is done giving a speech, unlike Biden, who would shake hands with the air and then have no idea how to get off a stage despite being in politics more than 50 years, even though you don't even have to be in politics. It's easy to get off a friggin' stage. Fell down multiple occasions, going up the stairs at Air Force One, going down the stairs at Air Force One, off his bike at the Air Force Academy during a graduation speech. I mean, to compare the two. And oh, by the way, Joe Biden did zero solo press conferences his final year in office. Zero. You know what Trump did his final year in office in his first term? How many press conferences? 35. He has taken thousands of more questions, Trump has, in the first 18 months of his second term than Biden did over 4 years. Thousands more. So don't tell me, don't even try to compare the two. Well, of course they will, because they're idiots. And that's ABC News. And that is more the bias that Trump was talking about. Oh, right. I got one more. This is not CNN and it's not MS Now, but these are two people that used to work there and got paid really, really good money to do it. Joy Reid, Jim Acosta. Now, the way it works, if you're Reid and Acosta, Reid was fired, Acosta was fired. So now they do these podcasts where they just all talk to each other. Don Lemon will talk to Acosta. Acosta will talk to Reid. Terry Moran will speak to Chuck Todd, and Chuck Todd will speak to Chris Eliza. All these people that were big deals, scare quotes, in cable news and otherwise, are now just doing podcasts from their kitchen, all just talking to each other about how horrible Trump is. That's literally all they do. And they are begging for relevancy. They're not going to get it. Anyway, here is Reid making the argument, as Acosta is laughing, by the way, if you see the video, that Trump actually killed more people than 9/11 because of COVID or something. Cut number 11, go.
10: You know, I know the Civil War killed a lot of people, but Donald Trump killed more people with COVID than died in the Civil War. Tyler and Buchanan were at the bottom because of the Civil War. They were the bookends of the Civil War. Donald Trump managed to put more people in the grave by lying about COVID than they did fighting a war on our continent over slavery. You got to be first, right? And the second, but on JD, you know, it's pathetic where they're down to bribing and begging, right?
1: So remember, Jim Acosta was a senior White House correspondent, and Joy Reid used to be one of the three, again, scare quotes, anchors on MSNBC during election night coverage, for example. And now she's making this argument that Trump killed more people with COVID, because what, he created COVID, than the Civil War or 9/11. What the actual F? And by the way, more people died of COVID under Biden after a vaccine was out than they did under Trump in 2020. And how do you even blame Trump for COVID? In the end, what he was saying actually was all proven to be right, that it came from a lab. He was called a conspiracy theorist for that. He and Tom Cotton, that it came from a lab in Wuhan that studies coronaviruses. Kind of makes sense, right? And he was lambasted for that. And then obviously he was the one that thought that we should open things up a lot sooner than a lot of blue governors and mayors were doing. And that turned out to be the right call. So why am I even arguing like a Joy Reid point? Like, this is so stupid on my part. But again, this is the bias that he is talking about. All right, let's get to some really interesting stuff here. And that is Hassan Piker. Now, I told Katz and Rita before and the crew during the 5 o'clock show that, Hassan Piker is probably a plant by the Republican Party. I'm going more in that direction. No one can be this stupid and commit political suicide quite like this guy is for the Democrat Party. He said earlier this week that the United States was actually worse than Al-Qaeda. He says this just a couple days after 9/11, the 25th anniversary. And now, just to show you what a phony this guy is, he tries to cite a poll during this interview that America deserved 9/11, and a lot of Americans felt the same way at the time. And you'll hear that the number isn't quite what he thought it was when he actually read the poll back to himself. Anyway, cut number 7, go.
11: This is a position that actually, I believe, I was looking at the polls all the way back in 2001, had 66% approval that America in some way, shape, or form was responsible for 9/11.
15: What poll was this?
11: Which is... I'm going to pull it up real quick, because I found it to be fascinating. I was recently going back to see, like, what was the attitude even back then? Hold on. I might have actually presented it more favorable than it actually is, but I want to quickly pull it up for
1: Where
11: you.
1: Where is that poll?
11: It's a very old poll, by the way. And I was shocked by it, too, so I think it's fascinating.
1: Where is that, Hassan?
11: U.S. wrongdoing might have motivated 9/11 attacks. In 2001...
1: Mm-hmm.
11: 33% of all Americans said that the U.S. bombing might have motivated 9/11 attacks. 2002.
1: Okay,
11: 2002,
1: that's
11: 38%.
1: Fine. So he says at first, 66% of Americans felt that American actions was the cause of 9/11. And then when he's actually asked, can you cite the poll? Oh, a real question for once. He's fumbling for that amount of time. Final Jeopardy kind of long time. And then when he finally finds it, it's half the number that he said. 33%, not 66. Okay. And what poll? I don't even know the source of that poll. That could be anything. That could be like Hassan Piker doing a poll with his friends and relatives. Like what poll, dude? Cite the source. So, yeah, that's why I think that this guy is absolutely a plant, because again, over and over again, he is just a ongoing, perpetual migraine headache for the Democrat Party. All right. Meanwhile, Dr. Abdul El Sayed, is now claiming that Hassan Piker actually wasn't a very big part of his campaign. That's funny, because there's video and stuff that probably, what's the word I'm looking for here? Contradicts that? Cut number four, go.
15: It wasn't a big part of my campaign. We had him to Michigan once. People in the course of a campaign, and you know this, Joe, will have conversations with all kinds of people. And to me, it's all really kinds. Important not just to have a conversation with an individual. You know, I'm on your show, Joe, because I want to talk to the audience who's watching you right now. And the problem in our democracy too often is we say who we cannot talk to, rather than asking how do we bring these folks back into an electoral fold.
1: Oh, screw you. Oh, what should we talk to Hassan Piker about? That Jews are inbreds? What kind of conversation will that be exactly? Should we talk to Hassan Piker that he supports Hamas, quote, 100,000 times more than Israel? Can we ask him about what his favorite flag is? Because he said the flag of Hezbollah, another terror organization. Can we ask him about why he, quote, hates America and hates cops, unquote? All right. I'm supposed to have a conversation with a maniac like that? Am I supposed to learn something from somebody like that? The fake doctor has no good answers for this. And oh, by the way, now El Sayed is trying to run away from the Biden-Harris stench and that brand. And here's what he had to say about how he felt about that ticket in 2024. Cut number five. Go.
15: Look, you know, in all of the states that you named, they did not have the kind of tumultuous 2024 election season that we had in Michigan. And as folks know, if you look back to 2024, one of the hardest issues to deal with was the genocide in Gaza. And I was proudly supportive of Uncommitted because I understood that I wanted the party to understand that this was going to be a devastating situation for a lot of folks.
1: Yeah, so he supported Uncommitted instead of the Biden-Harris ticket. And then cites this genocide in Gaza. Again, I'll repeat this every night. 90% of the Polish population during World War II, 90% of the Polish Jewish population, I should say, was wiped out by the Nazis. 3 million people. That is a Holocaust. When you lose 90% of your Jewish population, that is a Holocaust. That is a genocide. Gaza, 3% of the population has died during this conflict that Hamas started on October 7th. 3% of the population compared to 90%. 3% is not a genocide. And yet these Nepo babies keep using this term over and over again to tap the anti-Semitic, anti-Israel sentiment within the party. All right, so he was against Biden-Harris in 2024. Well, guess what? Dr. El Sayed will have Kamala Harris on the campaign trail with him next week. That's weird. So now you want her to campaign for you when you actually ran against her, in essence, or told people not to vote for them in 2024. Remarkable. Either way, this is a treat for all of us because we get to hear Kamala Harris do speeches again, where, as we know, she is a human Chernobyl and sometimes says some really weird stuff, like it's almost out of a Seinfeld episode. No, really. Cut number six. Go.
16: So you know how those lids are, because this is, well, I'm just going to speak, okay? So this is it. So you know how those lids on the Starbucks cups, they're white, right? And so if you wear lipstick, they get all over the lid. And And so then I find myself in meetings if I'm the only woman, and that's kind of, and so I keep taking the lid off and having my cup out so that I don't have that big lipstick mark on the lid.
1: Well, yeah.
16: So I said, can we do something about the color of the lid?
1: Oh, my goodness gracious. Oh, boy. There it is. Cackle. Big cackle.
16: So that was that conversation.
1: Ah, yes. I can't wait. That will be Kamala back on the campaign trail. And there's nothing more hilarious, again, in the most unintentional way, than the Coconut Queen on the stump. All righty then. Meanwhile, I love this. Here we have Dana Bash again. The girl who says she's objective and Trump has a big problem with CNN to the point where he wants to ban them from getting into the people's house and asking him questions in the Oval Office because he feels like they are not doing their jobs honestly. Okay. And Dana Bash says, oh, no. Actually, I have no opinions. I've always been a journalist my whole life. I'm a registered independent, as we played earlier. Well, if that's the case, why is it every time you have someone on from the Trump administration, Dana, that you sound like, I don't know, Hassan Piker in terms of your questions, and Mark Wayne Mullen, new head of the DHS, well, new-ish anyway, destroys her on this front. And what is not an interview, it becomes a debate. Cut number 14, go.
17: Most of the time, they have someone else with them. And on the average, it's three people that they have with them that are also illegal.
18: Okay, so I just want to be clear, just going back to the crux of what Republican Congresswoman Salazar is saying. She is citing numbers that were FOIA'd. You all are not putting out numbers. They had to be FOIA'd to get from the Department of Homeland Security. And in July, 50% of the 50,000 people detained had no criminal record.
17: Well,
18: you are totally comfortable with that, and you'll continue on that.
17: I'll say that's actually not true. Every one of them was criminals because they broke their nation's laws when they came across our borders illegally.
18: Beyond that.
17: Well, what level of criminal activity are you willing to accept? We are tasked with enforcing the nation's laws. I can't repeat this enough. I don't pick and choose. Our men and women that chose to serve this country and work for the Department of Homeland Security, which we have the greatest men and women working for us with their 80,000 strong law enforcement agencies, we don't pick and choose. The Congress is the one who set those laws. We are enforcing them.
18: And
1: that's good. They broke into the country. That is illegal. Try doing that in North Korea. Right? Cross their border. See how it goes. Or Russia, for that matter. Almost any country, for that matter. Not called France or Spain or the UK. And for her to say, well, only 50% of the 50,000 had criminal records, that's 25,000 people. 25,000 criminals out. And the other 25,000 entered the country illegally. So what she's arguing for is amnesty. That, okay, we should just give them citizenship. Yeah, they didn't wait in line like legal immigrants do. And everybody loves legal immigrants coming to this country. It's what makes this country great. But if you came here illegally, well, in Dana Bash's non-partisan, opinion-free book, well, that should be forgiven. And Mark Wayne Mullen was not having any part of that. Anyway, this is Joe Concha. This is Joe Concha at Night. We wrap this puppy up in just a moment.
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24: 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The big story was how two people you've never heard of beat Lady Gaga for outstanding original music. Gaga was up for the Dead Dance from Wednesday. Lost out to this. A song for The Pit, written by Andrew Bird and Gavin Brivick. Did you even know The Pit had a song?
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6: 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I'm Lisa Ritchie. President Trump says the United States is assuming security control over Greenland.
20: In a True Social post, the president said his administration has entered into an agreement with Denmark and Greenland that gives the U.S. permanent control over security and what he called all other needs in Greenland. The president has long viewed the country as an American asset whose value is measured, in his words, from our standpoint, not from their standpoint. The president's post goes on to say that from now on, no U.S. adversary can ever have a base in Greenland, have a military presence there, or make sensitive investments in Greenland without the United States' written approval. Senator Mark Kelly, a Democrat of Arizona, met last summer with the prime ministers of Denmark and Greenland, who he had said were angry at the time with the president, and said that children in Greenland are now afraid of Americans. Bill Rakoff, Worldwide News Network.
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0: This is the Joe Concha Show, weekday edition, sponsored by the Tunnel of Towers Foundation. Here's Joe Concha.
1: And welcome back, everybody. So, in about, 10 days, the Mets season will be coming to an end. The Yankees will be going to the playoffs, playing a very scary three-game wildcard series against the Red Sox, because they're probably not going to win the AL East. I think Tampa's up by about five games in the loss column at this point with very few to go. But the Mets continue to have just a season where, again, you look at the payroll and you look at the results, last place, NL East. And here was one play that I swear it looked seen out of the Bad News Bears. And three players allow a ball to fall between them, between left field, shortstop, and third base. And the punchline is something you're going to want to stick around for. This is cut number 22. Go.
2: Lorenzo is one of the best defensive catchers in baseball. Gets that one in his favor. And Encarnacion Strand pops an 0-2 up. Lindor ranging out into shallow left, and the ball will drop. Lindor, Bichette, and Soto. About $1 billion worth of Mets out in left field, and none of them could pick it up.
1: Oh, that's fine, Elias. Oh, my goodness. That's Kevin Brown, ESPN. And just to kind of connect that dot there on that play in terms of salary and what just happened, that was one of the better calls you'll ever hear. Because when you think about it, Juan Soto, Lindor, and Bo Bichette, right? You combine their three salaries, and it really is total contract, almost $1 billion. And this wasn't like a tough play that fell in between at all. Shucks. I mean, the three literally like stopped, looked at each other, and the thing just fell in. $1 billion worth of Mets, and they couldn't figure out how to catch a ball. Okay, sorry. We try to work in sports here a little bit every night on this show. All right. Well, before we go, I would like to play this, and it's J.D. Vance showing that this guy has some real comedic chops. I spoke to J.D. at Mar-a-Lago, and we had a great conversation. I walked away, and my wife's like, oh, what'd you think? I go, that's a funny MRF-er, I think is what I said. Just a down-to-earth guy, you know? Here he is going off on AOC, a potential challenger for the presidency against J.D. Vance. And this pretty much sums it up. Cut number 15, go.
3: But I'm going to tell you something else about Zach Lane. A lot of people who run for governor spend 20 years learning how to say nothing. And some politicians are very good at it. AOC. Zach does not have that problem. One of the reasons I love this candidate, one of the reasons I love him as a governor for your state, is that he's not a politician. He doesn't talk like a politician. And unlike people who have spent their entire life in politics, when he opens up his mouth, he's saying something interesting.
1: So what he's saying is that AOC is all foam and no beer, all salt and no tequila, all sizzle and no steak. Yes, and that's going to be very apparent once she's on a national stage and actually gets a real question for once in her life. Anyway, this is Joe Concha. We're back on Sunday for the Tunnel to Towers Foundation show, 11 a.m. Eastern Time on WABC in New York. Different times around the country, so please do check your local listings. In the meantime, I got two words for you in the honor of the great late John McLaughlin. Bye-bye.
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5: I'm Lisa Ritchie. President Trump says the United States is assuming security control over Greenland.
6: In a True Social post, the president said his administration has entered into an agreement with Denmark and Greenland that gives the U.S. permanent control over security and what he called all other needs in Greenland. The president has long viewed the country as an American asset whose value is measured, in his words, from our standpoint, not from their standpoint. The president's post goes on to say that from now on, no U.S. adversary can ever have a base in Greenland, have a military presence there, or make sensitive investments in Greenland without the United States' written approval. Senator Mark Kelly, a Democrat of Arizona, met last summer with the prime ministers of Denmark and Greenland, who he had said were angry at the time with the president, and said that children in Greenland are now afraid of Americans. Bill Rakoff, Worldwide News Network.
5: Retired Army Major Mike Lyons gives us more insight.
7: The timing of this deal is not accidental. Russia has been militarizing the Arctic for a decade. new bases, new ice-capable submarines, new Northern Fleet infrastructure. China has declared itself a near Arctic state, and it's aggressively pursuing Arctic shipping routes, minimal rights, and strategic positioning. America's only current base in Greenland is Kutufik Space Base, formerly Thule, which handles about 30% of our Northern Hemisphere missile early warning system. One base is not enough for a theater that is becoming the next great power competition frontier. A permanent large military presence, as Trump just announced, fills that gap before Russia and China fill it for us.
5: The Iran war will be a hot topic at next week's UN General Assembly meeting in New York City, with the U.S. and other Middle East countries all attending. News Nation's Robert Sherman.
8: The UN is set to play host to some sidebar diplomacy with all these Gulf states, Saudi Arabia, Kuwait, Bahrain, Qatar, the UAE, Oman, all expected to be meeting with the Americans to talk about the long-term prospects for the future of the region.
5: Iran will also have its president and foreign minister at the gathering. President Trump is spending a better part of Friday posting video endorsements to his social media pages. That includes his backing of Ken Paxton, who's running for Senate in Texas.
9: He's for strong borders, a booming economy, lower prices, and law and order in the state of Texas.
5: Trump also endorsed both Carlos de la Cruz and his sister Monica de la Cruz, who are running for Congress in Texas. And it appears an investigation into New Jersey Lieutenant Governor Dale Caldwell's preventing Governor Mikey Sherrill from leaving the state to campaign for fellow Democrats. Caldwell is accused of having inappropriate behavior with women and possible ethics violations, which he has strongly denied. If Sherrill leaves the state, though, Caldwell would serve as acting governor. This is the Worldwide News Network.
0: WABC News.
5: Jewish students are rallying against Mayor Mamdani outside of Gracie Mansion today. Some of the area's youngest Jews came out in support of Israeli Prime Minister Benjamin Netanyahu ahead of his arrival to New York City for the UN General Assembly.
10: It's important to show that I'm proud to be a Jew and to show haters that their hate fuels us to be better Jews.
11: I'm here for the protest and to show that, like, I have to show that I'm Jew and I'm proud to say, like, hey, we're not scared, we're here.
5: Mamdani has called for Netanyahu's arrest. Meantime, a crowd of Palestinian supporters were gathered across the street from the prayer celebration. Police are investigating after a Yonkers resident received threats for displaying Palestinian flags on his own property.
12: This is America. America has a constitution, has a law. First Amendment is the freedom of expression, freedom of speech. This coward actually is not respecting the constitution of the U.S.
5: Westchester Mayor Mike Spano and County Executive Ken Jenkins weighed in, saying there's no place for intimidation when neighbors are peacefully displaying their support for Palestine. And the third jewel in horse racing's Triple Crown is back. A renovated Belmont Park racetrack opened today. New York Governor Kathy Hochul.
13: We set out to build an international racing hub that could double as a concert and entertainment space, a versatile venue that belongs not to racing fans, just racing fans alone, but to the entire community.
5: Crews have spent the last 3 years on the roughly half a billion dollar renovation that still is not complete. It should be fully open by spring. From the 77 WABC Weather Center, clear to partly cloudy skies tonight, a bit cooler, the low down to 60. Tomorrow, a mix of sun and clouds, less humid, the high 69. Sunday, cloudy, some heavy rain, though, developing, the high 69. It is partly cloudy outside of our Midtown studios. I'm Lisa Ritchie for 77 WABC News.
0: If you missed Katz and Cosby, here's what you missed.
5: Half a billion dollar renovation that still is not complete. It should be fully open by spring. From the 77 WABC Weather Center, clear to partly cloudy skies tonight, a bit cooler, the low down to 60. Tomorrow, a mix of sun and clouds, less humid, the high 69. Sunday, cloudy, some heavy rain, though, developing, the high 69. It is partly cloudy outside of our Midtown studios.

0: 545 that's going to talk about this 12 blocks of
1: 11th Avenue, John. 11th Avenue.
2: And it's
1: growing by the day. By the way, they're putting in electricity in the encampment to make it nice for them.
3: Do they have any
2: air conditioning, too?
3: Yeah, do they have a restaurant?
1: That's right. And all the Pellegrino they want with wedges of lime is going to be perfect.
3: Wait, they're putting in what? They're putting in
1: electricity.
3: Oh, my goodness.
2: But where are they getting it from?
1: Well, that's a good question, isn't it?
2: They could have extension cords. Where are they plugging the extension cord into?
1: Maybe into the Intrepid. Who knows?
3: Yeah,
0: and then I understand there's a vote at the city council on the horses in Central Park. So we're going to be going to Christina Hansen. We're going to go to Central Park and get a report on the horses in Central Park.
3: And I love the horses. They're so beautiful.
0: It's part of the ambiance of New York.
3: It is. Everybody who comes, every time we have a tourist friend who comes in and says, I want to take a horse ride.
0: Central Park.
3: It's so classic.
1: Yeah.
3: It's so classic.
0: Is KT on yet?
3: She is on.
0: Let's go to KT.
3: Yeah, KT, former Deputy National Security Advisor under President Trump. KT, first of all, the blockade just went into effect literally about an hour ago there on the Strait of Hormuz. Your thoughts about that?
4: First of all, President Trump understood they were going to break the ceasefire. 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
5: 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Feisty, fearless, and fair. She's an Emmy-winning journalist from the White House to war zones, telling all sides of the story. This is the Rita Cosby Show

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1: And tonight on the Rita Cosby Show, President Trump, the ultimate deal maker, has made yet another deal. This time, permanent control of security of Greenland. And apparently the deal with Greenland and the Kingdom of Denmark and the U.S., it's going to be signed next week. It is apparently with no limits, with no time frame. And it's pretty interesting that it will be signed during the UN General Assembly in a matter of days. We're going to be talking to Brigadier General Blaine Holt. He's going to be calling in a few moments to get his take about this big deal. Because remember, everybody was going, oh, this is crazy. Why is President Trump talking about Greenland? Well, it turns out it is a very strategic location and a very important one for security for the Western Hemisphere. And he's done it. He came to an agreement with the Kingdom of Denmark and also Greenland, and they've all sort of agreed it's a good thing for security. You know, they wouldn't have done it if they couldn't. They would try to avoid it. But they decided that this is probably obviously the best thing, and then they get security. The U.S. gets a pivotal location for security, and they can beef up the U.S. military in a whole bunch of different directions. So we're going to be talking about that tonight and a whole bunch more. Also, Thomas Kneff, who is the attorney for Daniel Penny, he's going to be joining us. He actually has a great new book called Tuxedo Park. We're going to be talking about that tonight on a Friday night here on the Rita Cosby Show. And of course, you remember Daniel Penny was the guy who stood strong and protected other people on that subway when the crazed guy started attacking other people and threatening other people on the subway. And the Marine, Daniel Penny, stepped up. So we'll get an update on him and a whole bunch more from that great attorney. And also tonight, Hassan Piker making a lot of news. President Trump commenting on the California influencer while he becomes a major focus of the Democratic Party. I mean, some of the comments that this guy has made, they get worse

0: and worse and worse. Of course, earlier in the week, he equated Al-Qaeda and the U.S., saying the U.S. is a bigger terrorist than Al-Qaeda. What a disgusting comment to make. He's, of course, said that America deserved 9/11, and the list goes on and on and on. But here is President Trump talking about Hassan Piker and what a problem he is for the Democratic Party and what a problem he is for America.
1: Mr. President, many leading Democrats have condemned far-left streamer Hassan Piker. What is your take on him, and do you think he's a liability for Democrats?
2: I think he's a terrible liability. I think he's got a power over some of these Democrats, and he'll be voting that way. I mean, he's a communist, there's no question about it. And the Democrats have a lot of communists, and the communists can hold up the party because it only takes a few votes when you have a close election. Well, you'll have a fairly close. I hope the Republicans are going to do well, but you're going to have, it's going to be pretty close. And a group of 3, 4, 5, 10 people can steer a party in a certain direction. That's, you know, both parties. Yeah, no, he's a guy who's his statements are so bad. How a Jewish person could vote for a Democrat is not even, if you think of it, not even believable. And yet they will. It's amazing. But it is not possible in a world of rationality that somebody who's Jewish, that somebody who's black could vote to be a Democrat, could vote for a Democrat. The things that have been said about different groups of people by them are incredible.
3: Breaking news.
0: And again, President Trump making a deal on Greenland. It's a biggie. And just a little bit ago, Peter Doocy, who is the White House reporter for Fox News, came out with this report with the big news on a Friday night.
4: Good evening, Peter.
5: Aisha, President Trump isn't buying Greenland, but he's getting the next best thing. A deal has been reached with Denmark and Greenland to give the United States permanent military rights in that island. That means China and Russia cannot build bases there, but the U.S. can. That is a major strategic victory. And
0: a major strategic victory and also a major political victory, too, as well. Well, joining us now here on the Rita Cosby Show on a Friday night is retired U.S. Air Force Brigadier General. He is also a former C-17 combat commander and a former U.S. Deputy Military Representative to NATO, Brigadier General Blaine Holt. Blaine, your reaction to this news when this broke, and especially it's interesting, right before, of course, the U.N. General Assembly next week.
6: It's just so great. It's such a victory, not just for the president, but for our nation. I cannot tell you how important the Arctic and the Northern Arctic is to our security here. The president has recognized that. He's talked about that. He's gone into all the issues. And here we are locking up a security agreement. We don't have to own Greenland. They don't have to be the 51st state. But what we do have to make sure of is just that Greenland can never pose a geographical threat to us by other agents. And he's achieved that today. And kudos to the president and kudos to everybody who made this happen.
0: So explain why the Arctic and the Northern Arctic, where Greenland is, why it is so strategic for the U.S. and the Western Hemisphere.
6: So you have this great power competition, which we've seen now for decades, and it's coming to a head, and it comes to a head at resources, at rare earth minerals for advanced technologies, and routes, meaning the ability to have unimpeded access to supply chains that are necessary. And if you ceded that territory, you'd be in trouble. But there's a far worse threat. If a foreign actor, an adversary, was able to put hypersonic nuclear weapons on Greenland, our president would have no more than just a few minutes to decide the future of the world. And that's what got stopped right here.
0: That's amazing. And was there a chance that the Russians or some of the others might have tried to do something like that? Because it seems like Trump was the only one talking about Greenland, Blaine Hold. When all this came about, everybody's like, Greenland, Greenland? You know, that's like American Samoa. You know, that's how they were putting it.
6: Well, the Russians and the Chinese never want to, they don't want to put their stuff in the headlines, and they're certainly going to be very clandestine about it. But certainly Chinese and Russian influence have been felt in Greenland for a very long time. And you know, I'm always very hard on our intelligence community. But to their credit, over the last 30 years, our intelligence community has created really great assessments, intelligence assessments about what the status of Chinese and Russian operations are there. And our president interpreted the information correctly. And then took action on this, and this is the culmination of that action. And this is such a win for our country, Rita, and I hope it's portrayed well in the history books, because this is a very big deal.
0: And is this something that, did we just miss it, that maybe others were talking about Greenland before? Or was President Trump, to your point, sort of the first one who actually discussed it, who actually recognized what a threat, or was it a new threat from our adversaries that sort of triggered it?
6: Not a new threat, but a building threat. I would liken it to a boiling frog thing. You're in a bucket of water and you don't even know the temperature's going up. And what I can tell you, over my military career, I have seen nothing but staff college and war college, paper after paper after paper, of all these intelligent officers I served with saying, somebody's going to have to watch the North Pole. Somebody's going to have to watch the Arctic. Greenland is a problem. And they listened. And this is such a rarity in our government that somebody takes the alarm call seriously. And I can tell you, we're standing on top of, maybe 30,000 academic papers by intelligent officers pointing in the same direction. You got to do something about that.
0: I know that you're not necessarily the politics guy, but you can talk about everything, Brigadier General Blaine Hold.
6: Thank you very much.
0: You can. You are like a man of all seasons. Do you believe, obviously, this is also a big political win for President Trump, because there were a lot of people, as I mentioned, saying, oh, Greenland, what's this deal with Greenland? Why do we care about Greenland? Why is Trump doing it? And it's never going to happen kind of thing. And here we are. You know, it hasn't been that long since he brought it up in terms of diplomacy. And yet he's got this feather in his cap heading in there. And obviously there's a lot on the plate, but it's also a strong message to Russia. As we are dealing with everything happening with Russia and Ukraine, it's also a strong message to other places. You know, Russia meddling with Iran and China meddling with Iran. The Chinese premier is coming in, of course, not this week, but the following week, in meeting with President Trump in Washington.
6: I think you're just laying it out so beautifully, because what the Greenland piece means is that should finally put a nail in the coffin of anybody who still thinks that this president doesn't understand our world, its dangers, its opportunities, and how to maneuver those straits in a very complex geopolitical environment with great power competition, and that he has got this under his belt and he's working these other things. People should not underestimate his credibility in working these things. They're very difficult. And so for some of the folks saying, Iran is a quagmire or China's going to eat our lunch, you should really check yourself, because this president is demonstrating day by day, from Venezuela to Iran and beyond, he definitely understands this world, how dangerous it is to our country, and how to pull the straws without military action, without anybody dying. No war is necessary. No 4th Infantry Division necessary in Iran, and we're all grateful for that.
0: Yeah, you know, it's amazing. You just brought up the example of getting Maduro, General Blaine Hold. Of course, that was such a successful operation. Now, here we are with Greenland getting this strategic, you know, not a shot. I mean, there's just such a, it's really quite extraordinary to watch in different spheres, in different locations. And he's not afraid to be bold and do something that he believes is in the interest of the United States. And also sending a message again. I think the timing couldn't be more pivotal. Because obviously all the Russia-Ukraine war is going to come up a lot this week. We're going to find out Zelensky's, of course, going to be on U.S. soil. There's a lot of different angles coming up. So I think the timing is no coincidence here. Brigadier General Blaine Hold, we love you, the man for all seasons. It's really great to have you, Blaine.
6: Love you back. You take care. And what a great evening we're having this night.
0: Yes, we certainly are. We certainly are. And I'm sure they're watching the Northern Lights in Greenland and enjoying it too as well. And in Iceland and Norway and elsewhere.
6: Amen.
0: Thank you very much. Thank you. We appreciate it, Blaine. Nice. And everybody, let's go to your calls. 1-800-848-9222. 1-800-848-9222. This is a big win for President Trump. Because remember, people are going, oh, what is he talking about Greenland? That's never going to happen. And as you just heard from Blaine Holt, not a single shot fired, an agreement for indefinite security, and clearly sending a big message to Russia and China, who, of course, are playing their own little private roles, covertly and overtly in some ways, with Iran, our adversary. So it's a very powerful strategic move. He is clearly thinking about the chess moves and what it all means. 1-800-848-9222, and you're listening to The Rita Cosby Show. Let's go to Sandra in New Jersey, line one. Sandra, your thoughts tonight?
4: You know, good evening, Rita. General Blaine is always so positive, and I love hearing from him, and I always believe everything he says. And, you know, I realized today myself that this war that we have going on now in Iran, it's not that it's end tomorrow. It can't. It's too complicated. And I know that Donald Trump is doing all the right moves everywhere, including Greenland. And I just know I'm going to be patient. And I know in the end we're going to win. So I wanted to say that after listening to General Blaine. And I just wanted to ask you something, Rita, regarding Mike Rogers. You know, yesterday night I came home and I get a text from my sister. Why do we not see Mike Rogers on television? And then I get another text that he was offered to go on Bill O'Reilly. Now, look at Bruce Blakeman, how aggressive he is, how he's out there all over getting us to know him. Why isn't the campaign manager for Mike Rogers doing this to help Mike Rogers? We can't afford to lose him.
0: Well, you know what I think? Really, you know what's happening, Sandra? Two things. First off, I have seen him a bit on TV, but I agree he could be on more. On the other hand, remember, he's running. He's trying to woo Michigan voters. So the folks in Michigan are probably seeing a lot of him on the local stations. What's happening with a lot of these people, they'll come to a national show like this one because we're the biggest show in the country at this time. So they'll definitely come to a place like this. And they know me and they know the quality of course, the Red Apple Group and 77 WABC. And so that combination. But other than that, they're also trying to, I'm sure they're doing the stations in Detroit. I'm sure he's doing the stations, you know, all over. Because you got to remember, he's trying to get those Michigan voters are the ones who are going to be voting on November 3rd.
4: Right.
0: So that's why I think a lot of it has to do with that. And maybe we don't see him as often on the national stage because of that. You know, in some cases, because he knows obviously national, you know, voters in Michigan are watching national shows and listening to national shows like this one, but they're being very, very careful. And also he's working 24/7 with the Michigan media too. So that's the big one, but let's hope he's got to pull it out. We do not want Abdul al-Sayed. That is for sure, Sandra. And everybody, will be right back.
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7: Are you still just going to museums and walking around? 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
7: 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This one has a real music history feel beyond the usual IP experience. At Disney has officially confirmed a villains-themed land. All we know is that it opens in 2027 with animatronics voiced by Jamie Lee Curtis and Bryan Cranston. Cooper Lawrence, Entertainment News, Worldwide News Network, New York.
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12: Dr. Abdul El Sayed. This drives me nuts. I just don't get why people, you know, say they're doctors when they're actually not. We saw this with Dr. Jill Biden, right? I'm a doctor. Are you? Really? How many patients have you treated? Did you go through a residency? Did you go through medical school? Did you go through the things that my wife has? My wife's an ER doctor. They have shared this once or twice. And while I'm not an ER doctor, I'm sure that I'm not going to brag ever that I am, I see what she goes through on a daily basis. She worked this week, Tuesday, Wednesday, Friday, 12-hour shifts, which really aren't 12 hours because they're more like 14, 15. Because when she comes home, instead of like resting, she actually does this thing called charting, where she has to go through all of her patient charts to make sure that everything that she recommended is on the up and up, because we are in a very legal culture where if you get one thing wrong as a doctor, even one, you will be sued. Even one thing. And I get it completely. Like, you know, you go to a doctor, he or she says one thing, and then, well, the prognosis is something different than it should have been. All right, I get your gripe, but at the same time, she has to be perfect. There is no job in this world where you have to be perfect, quite like an ER doctor. And my wife strives to be that on a daily basis. Well, Dr. Abdul El Sayed, this guy, says that, well, you know, actually, I've saved more lives than any doctor ever has, despite the fact that he does not have a medical license. You don't have a medical license, you can't call yourself a doctor. I don't care about what degree you got in college. I'm sorry, I just don't. I see it on a daily basis with my wife, right? This is a whole bowl of wrong. Anyway, here is Dr. El Sayed talking about, well, I am a doctor.
13: You got attacked by your rivals for calling yourself a physician, not just a doctor, even though you don't have a valid state medical license in New York or Michigan, which apparently is what you need legally to call yourself a physician. Do you wish you'd just stuck to calling yourself a doctor, which you are, to avoid all of this controversy and attacks on your physician status?
14: You know, at the end of the day, it's not about whether or not I'm a physician or a doctor. The question is, can you see a doctor?
12: Oh.
14: It's not about my education. It's about whether or not your kid gets a good education. So,
13: well,
14: I'm just not spending
13: time. That's a good
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13: but people would say it's also about, did you tell the truth?
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12: Oh, screw you. Honestly.
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2: People ask me all of the time, Suzanne, when do I know when is the best time to buy a property? 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
4: Officials in Suffolk County are warning parents about the dangers when it comes to electric bikes. It comes as doctors at South Shore University Hospital have seen a spike in e-bike-related injuries.
5: Allowing your 14-year-old child to operate an e-bike, particularly without a helmet, is really not much different than giving a loaded handgun.
4: Police Commissioner Kevin Catalina said illegal e-bike usage by teens is causing a public safety and health crisis. The county passed legislation last year banning anyone under the age of 16 from using e-bikes, and helmets are required for riders of all ages. Catalina says parents could face criminal fines and penalties if their kids are caught breaking the rules.
6: These children don't have the maturity to judge what it's like to go around a corner with sand in the street at 30 miles an hour. They just don't have the experience.
7: I've had severe injuries, and these include things like multiple bone fractures, rib fractures, head injuries that can have long-standing issues.
4: Suffolk County Executive Ed Romaine says parents need to be aware of the dangers.
8: What are you doing with your child? They don't have a helmet on? You're allowing someone as young as 12 or 13 to ride a bike? That's why we have laws in Suffolk County.
4: If you're going into the city this week, you must beware. The UN General Assembly Leaders Week is getting underway, and that means congestion. Natalie Migliori reports.
9: Gridlock alert days kick off Monday as 200 or so foreign dignitaries swarm town for the annual gathering of world leaders. NYPD Commissioner Jessica Tisch warns large stretches of Midtown Manhattan will close to traffic. Congestion not necessarily new for this New Yorker.
10: I feel like that's just New York. You get used to it, honestly. I've been here my whole life.
9: New Yorkers will see an increase in police officers and other security measures as leaders move across the city. Officials are urging New Yorkers to stick to mass transit to get around the city.
4: And that's the news for Long Island on WLIR, Long Island's most listened to radio station. I'm John Terrett.
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11: The U.S. is selling $24 billion worth of fighter jets to Saudi Arabia. The State Department says the package includes 48 Lockheed Martin F-35 jets, dozens of engines and other parts. The deal has to pass in Congress. And gas prices are the highest they've ever been during an election cycle, at $4.47 a gallon on average. Federal Credit Union chief economist Heather Long says they'll keep on climbing as a Saudi oil pipeline undergoes repairs after a Houthi attack.
12: I think it's a good chance we set a new high for the year. Whether we'll top $5, that's really going to depend on a lot of what happens with that Saudi pipeline getting back online.
11: Diesel prices have soared as well to a national average of $6.45 a gallon. I'm Lisa Ritchie. This is the Worldwide News Network.

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1: And this Back the Blue segment coming from Elizabeth Township, Pennsylvania, where police rescued a motorist stranded on the roof of her car after thunderstorms dumped 2 inches of rain in under 90 minutes. And the rescuers came as floodwaters really reached a very, very difficult point. And in fact, the woman, she was driving to work at the time. She drove her car into what she thought was puddled water. It turned out to be flooding from a nearby river that was getting deeper and deeper. It got so quick, she had to climb up to her roof and wait for help. At that point, the water was up to the vehicle's door handles. Luckily, officers made their way to her vehicle. Four members were able to rescue her to safety, and luckily, she escaped with minor injuries. It just goes to show our men and women in blue have hard work 24/7, even due to Mother Nature. Well, everybody, we're going to be talking to Thomas Kniff in just a moment, the great, great attorney, the one who represented Daniel Penny. He's got a blockbuster new book. But first, let's talk about Hassan Piker, because Hassan Piker is, I guess, the gift is that doesn't keep giving for the Democratic Party. He's, of course, the California influencer and the good buddy of AOC, Zohran Mamdani, and of course, Abdul El-Sayed, who is the Michigan Senate candidate. And Hassan Piker just keeps spewing these horrible things. President Trump came out and was saying that he is a terrible liability. This guy, this California influencer with 5 million followers, that he is a big liability to the Democratic Party and America. And maybe this is part of the reason. Listen to what Hassan Piker said. I just came out a few minutes ago in an interview with Axios. Take a listen.
2: You aren't worried that maybe one of your listeners would hear you saying every Zionist is a neo-Nazi and discriminate against Zionists, maybe even be violent against Zionists? You're not worried at all?
3: I'm not worried that they're going to be violent against Zionists. No, I'm not.
2: There are a lot of Zionists in America. You don't think that rhetoric could incite people?
3: There are a lot of Zionists in America. You're right. And I think that their consistent advocacy and support for the state of Israel is not only unbelievably violent, but it's a justification for a genocide of Palestinians.
2: I understand, but you're calling them neo-Nazis.
3: But that's violent. Yeah, if you've done a genocide, look, if you've done a genocide and you defend the genocide that's taking place, and if you want to continue offering material support to the country that's doing genocide, then you're pro-genocide.
2: What's happening in Gaza is as bad as the Holocaust?
3: It's not to the same degree, of course, not the same severity, but it doesn't have to be for it to be considered a genocide.
2: You're the one that uses the term Nazi. That's why I'm asking about the comparison, because using the word Nazi invokes that it is on that level.
3: The entire point of Holocaust scholarship is to understand not only the banality of evil, but also to understand how regular civilized society could get to a point where such heinous acts of violence could take place against people, right?
2: Yeah.
3: We are supposed to use the example of the Nazis to stop people from behaving like Nazis.
2: I understand.
3: But that is precisely the reason why I'm not precious about deploying this term, especially when it comes to talking about what Israel is doing.
2: I understand, you've talked about this. You've condemned anti-Semitism. You've also acknowledged that anti-Semitism and anti-Semitic acts are on the rise.
3: Yeah.
2: But you don't worry that some of these terms could be inciting?
3: No.
1: Nah, I don't worry at all. I don't mind equating Israel to Nazis. And then this is the same guy who said that America deserved 9/11, the same guy who said that America's worse than Al-Qaeda in terms of a terrorist. Here is Senator Eric Schmidt, Republican of Missouri, who says El-Sayed and Hassan Piker are two peas in a pod.
4: What is going on that El-Sayed, and you know Democrats want to win Michigan, that he can't shake him?
5: Well, I think it's indicative of a much larger issue the Democrats have, is they've kind of become post-American, even anti-American and anti-Western civilization. And it's kind of, to use a football term that El Sayed thinks is toxic masculinity, it's broke containment. It's now, like, not just in New York City, it's not just Mondami. This is the state of Michigan. This is in a two-party system. One of the major parties have now nominated a guy who despises America, thinks we're fundamentally a racist country. He said it. I mean, honestly, the Piker stuff is crazy, but all you got to do is look at what El Sayed has said. I mean, this guy is radical. He's like a streamer, but he might be in the Senate. So I just think this campaign is really a decision point for the people of Michigan. Are we going to choose somebody that's going to fight for this country, that believes in America first? Are we going to elect somebody who fundamentally just thinks America is a terrible place and wants to sort of grift and get to a position where he has a bigger platform to rip on America? And I think it's just kind of wild. Just look at El Sayed's statements himself. He's a radical guy himself, and he chose to campaign with Piker. By the way, I'm in Missouri. Cori Bush tried to make a comeback. Piker was campaigning with her. So, mm-hmm. You know, El Sayed, Cori Bush, this is a kind of a theme of the people he's choosing to go on the trail with.
1: Two peas in a pod. So where is this headed, guys? And can El Sayed shake Hassan Piker? Or are they just too closely entangled? I think they're too closely entangled. I think it's disgusting. You have to look at the people you hang around with. It's a reflection of your own character. And El Sayed has not denounced him. He's trying to, like, parse the words, and he hasn't denounced Sharia. So this is a mess. And if you look at some of the new polls, there are a lot of people that are Democrats that want Democrats to win, of course, in Michigan, but aren't so sure about El Sayed, because common sense Democrats are going, this guy's crazy. 1-800-848-9222. 1-800-848-9222. Well, everybody, you remember the big case of Daniel Penny, the heroic Marine veteran, the 24-year-old who was involved in the New York City subway chokehold case, charged with homicide. He pleaded not guilty, ultimately acquitted. It was the right decision because he was protecting people on that subway. Well, the great attorney who represented him through that is also a retired major in the Army National Guard. Judge Advocate General JAG Corps. He's a veteran of the Iraq War and a great attorney. He also was an assistant DA under our buddy, legendary Jeanine Pirro, and also a nominee for Manhattan DA. And now he has a blockbuster new book out. It is called Tuxedo Park. Behind every great candidate is a great cover-up. And joining us now is attorney Thomas Kenneff. Thomas, it's great to have you here, and congrats on the new book.
6: Thanks, Rita. It's always great to be with you. It was great seeing you last week at Cipriani's for the 9/11 gala. And it's great to be on here and talking with you about something that's really, you know, been a passion project for me, writing this book.
1: And, you know, by the way, the 9/11 event was so powerful, wasn't it? It was so beautiful. All the money that was raised for the Pataki Foundation, Tunnel to Towers, and Police Athletic League. It was just really special. And to be together on the 25th anniversary, Thomas, you know, of 9/11 was very unforgettable.
6: It was everything, you know, and it was just such a, you know, I was talking with my wife, Emily, about it. And I said, you know, it was like kind of like old Vegas meets Gotham, you know, with you know, Tony Orlando and Cousin Brucey and the Sinatra bit by Piscopo.
1: By Piscopo, right.
6: It was just one of these New York moments. I said, you know, every time you kind of actually texted John the next day, and I said, you know, it was one of those nights where, like, when you're fed up with New York, and you, like, had enough, and you're ready to pack your, you know, U-Haul and go to Florida. And you know, they have a night like that, and you're like, that's what keeps you coming back to this place.
1: Well, speaking of New York, a place you know well and a place you love, and you wrote a book. This is interesting because it's a story about a lawyer named John Palmer, and it has to do with a crime. Here you are, one of the great attorneys who's represented Daniel Penny and many others. Talk about why this was such a passion project. And it also has to do with their the carefree teenage days, this old summer flame. Why did you want to do this one? It's neat.
6: Well, yeah, you know, it's born out of a few different things. I mean, you know, you talk about carefree teenage days, you know, that my protagonist was in the book was, you know, in his younger years, he was a lifeguard. I lifeguarded on Long Island. And, you know, back in the 90s, I'd read a lot of John Grisham, a lot of Nelson DeMille, because it was there was plenty of downtime. You know, you did your 45 minutes up in the chair and then you got your hour off or whatever it was. And I, you know, I love to read, and I remember thinking to myself, you know, I think I can do this one day. And then I've been fortunate enough to have what a lot of people think is a very interesting career, you know, as a former prosecutor under Jeanine Pirro, a criminal defense attorney, having served in Iraq. And, you know, I accumulated this sort of inside view, behind the scenes view of a lot of interesting things, of a lot of interesting places. So I said, you know, I mean, look, I'm kind of a history buff. If I had all the time in the world, maybe I'd write a book about Abraham Lincoln or what have you. But I could barely, you know, find enough time to get to the law library. So I said, you know, if I'm going to write something, let me write a fiction work, but base it on a lot of experiences and a lot of things I've seen and touched and lived.
1: And, you know, he's also in a race against time. So to talk about that too, because there's a lot of these layers, like you said, you know it. And I think a lot of these stories, by the way, these, you know, not, you know, fiction, but sort of based on factual, people love these stories because, and also they know your name from, of course, one of the big cases, the Daniel Penny case. So it is really interesting. I've heard just great things about the book, Thomas. I started reading it. I love it.
6: Yeah, I mean, we've been blown away. I mean, I think after the first weekend after the release, Amazon ran out of books.
1: Yeah, that's a great sign.
6: So, you know, it was so great. But yeah, you know, the premise is, you know, the elevator pitch, so to speak, that people that aren't yet familiar with the book, but I hope they will be, because I know they'll enjoy it. You know, the protagonist is a young prosecutor, as I've said already, and he is, you know, sort of moonlighting on a case. An unrelated case up in Orange County, New York, which is where Tuxedo Park is. And he's woken one morning and he's asked to show up at the scene of the abduction of his, you know, past teenage summer, you know, coming of age romance, who he'd not seen or heard from in 20 years, who has been abducted within the bucolic confines of Tuxedo Park. And as he's brought into moonlight on that case, the clues slowly start to lead back to the front runner in the presidential and the race for president, who ultimately becomes the president elect. And he's now, you know, fighting bureaucratic obstruction, all the headwind one can imagine in trying to unravel a crime that he believes is perpetrated by the next president, and to bring him to justice before he takes the oath on Inauguration Day and essentially becomes untouchable or beyond reach because of, you know, executive privilege and presidential power and so forth.
1: But by the way, you've got all these great themes woven in. I mean, you really have hit it. I love it. I love it. Like, I can't wait. I told you I started reading it. It's an awesome book. And you've got like just so many current events that are woven in that I just think makes it so fantastic. And before I let you go, I do have to ask you, everybody wants to know, how is Daniel Penny doing, Thomas? How's he doing and what's he doing now these days?
6: Well, Danny, look, everybody, you know, I'm always happy to talk about Danny because, you know, he's just such a special individual. And by the way, last week we had a book signing in Huntington on Long Island.
1: Yep.
6: At a major bookstore there. And, you know, I didn't even know he knew about it. And, you know, he lives in New York City now, so it's a bit of a trip for him to get out there. But, you know, in walks Daniel Penny, and he says, look, you know, I got to be here to support my lawyer's book, you know.
1: How beautiful is that?
6: It's a little anecdote, yeah, but he's just a beautiful person who, you know, of course, had to go through something he never should have went through. But to answer your question, you know, beyond just that little anecdote, he's doing great. You know, he's working at you know, one of the major, you know, investment equity firms in that, you know, financial world that I don't know anything about, but I know it's a good world to be in if you're in it. You know, and he's really thriving, and he deserves it. You know, he deserved to kind of cut the line a little bit because he was so, you know, unreasonably, so unfairly, so unjustly
7: you know, had his life put on pause for doing nothing other than trying to help innocent people.
1: Now, with all these experiences, and Daniel really is a great hero. I mean, when I think about him, what he stood up, you know, you wanted Daniel Penny. You and I remember talking so much, Thomas, during the case. And it's like, want a Daniel Penny in the room, you know, when that happens. And on the subway, especially at that moment. Do you see another book in the future where you're going to weave in maybe some of the subway stuff, some of maybe the experiences? Is there another novel, you know, that maybe a different name?
7: Yeah, well, you know, I am working on a sequel to this. You know, the publisher, a lot of people have encouraged me to do that. And they say, you know, look, the book is very cinematic and it lends itself to a continuation, at least with this same character, this same protagonist. And interestingly, you know, this wasn't intentional, but a subplot in this book is the protagonist is, you know, out to get justice and standing for justice, but winds up being, you know, targeted and prosecuted in the book, you know, as the readers will see, which of course has some similarities to Daniel Penny. So yeah, you know, whether there's going to be a subway car in my next book or not, I will have to see. I haven't finished it yet. I got a lot of pages to go, so maybe we can work that in there. But, you know, sure, like I started out by saying, you know, if I'm going to write fiction, I want it to be real, authentic, and thankfully my career has given me the raw material to, I think, write things that, you know, people find interesting.
1: Yeah, by the way, speaking of raw material, you have like endless material with all the great cases that you've worked on.
7: A little too much material, maybe.
1: Yeah, some days, right? I'm sure. Well, Thomas, I love you, my friend. I'm so proud of you. Everybody, this is an awesome book. I told you, I started reading it. I love it. I can't wait to like finish it. There's just so many great angles. It's called Tuxedo Park by the great Thomas Kenneth. And of course, the great attorney and also military veteran. And the guy who represented Daniel Penny, one of the great heroes, and you are for defending him always. So, Thomas, thank you very much. I'm so proud of you.
7: Thank you so much, Rita. I hope everybody checks it out. You go to tuxedoparkbook.com, and we have a great website with a great book trailer. Or just go to Amazon and Google it and get it there.
1: Awesome. Awesome. I highly encourage it, everybody. Thomas, thanks so much. Have a great rest of your weekend.
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9: 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Freedom 250. Back in 1872, Yellowstone became the country's first national park. Congress basically looked at the geyser and said, yeah, we're keeping that. Today, Old Faithful still erupts right on schedule. Wander past the bubbling springs painted gold and blue, then refuel on a bison burger in Jackson Hole. Miami didn't even exist until 1896, yet it arrived so fast and loud and has main character energy. Crystal clear beaches meet pastel colorful Art Deco buildings on Ocean Drive, while Spanish and Cuban influence flavor everything, from the music to the local dishes. 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
12: 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I'm Lisa Ritchie. President Trump has struck a major security deal.
13: In a Truth Social post, President Trump says the deal gives the U.S. permanent control over Greenland security and says it will come at no cost to the United States. The announcement comes after months of Trump arguing the Arctic island is critical to the U.S.
14: We need Greenland from the standpoint of national security.
13: Trump says Greenland's location near the North Pole is critical for defending the United States, including intercepting ballistic missiles from Russia or China. The president says the agreement would expand the American military presence on the island, but the full terms have not yet been released. Stacey Lynn, Worldwide News Network, Washington.
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15: 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We'll be right back.

0: playing a little bit of Scandinavian music, that is for sure. A little bit of ABBA, Dancing Queen on Friday night, because Bill knows I love to dance. 1-800-848-9222, 1-800-848-9222, and you are listening to The Rita Cosby Show. Let's go to Eduardo in Tampa Bay. Eduardo, your thoughts tonight?
1: Well, thank you for the walk-up song. Yeah, this is a great deal. We're going to be able to have a tripwire against the Russians and Chinese in Greenland, and it's about time. And you just wait this weekend. The libs, the progressives are going to be livid about this deal.
0: Oh, yeah. You know they're going to come out, because anything that has to do with Trump and that makes him look like he's doing a good thing for America and for the world security, you bring up a great point. I'm surprised they've been as quiet as they have, because it came out maybe 3-4 hours ago. But you're right. They're going to be on like total attack this weekend, saying, oh, how dare he do this to Greenland? Meanwhile, Greenland's agreeing to it. It's not like they're in a hostage video. You know, they've obviously come to terms. They obviously see that this is beneficial for them. So is the Kingdom of Denmark. And I told you I'm half Danish, but it's not like the Danish military is like the U.S. military, you know. And they want security in that part of the world too. So it sounds like it's in everybody's best interest. But you're right. Trump could cure cancer, Eduardo, and they say, "Hey, what are you doing to the pharmaceutical companies?" You know.
1: Yeah.
0: What are you expecting? What are you expecting them to say? What are you expecting them to say? What do you think they'll say this weekend?
1: Oh, I mean, they're going to there'll be congressional hearings, and I think there's going to be a UN meeting. So it'd be brought up. There'll be like a protest.
0: Well, yeah. Are they going to have like maybe some of the bears or some of the seals from Greenland out, or people dressed like that? you can see it. Free the seals. This is not fair. Right. They'll find something. That's for sure. Eduardo, it's always great to talk with you. Have a terrific weekend. And everybody, we will continue with the Rita Cosby Show right after the break.
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4: I'm Jane Metzler. Denmark remains a Danish territory tonight, but the U.S. will be in charge of the island's security. Terms of a major agreement President Trump announced today.
5: In a Truth Social post, President Trump says the deal gives the U.S. permanent control over Greenland security and says it will come at no cost to the United States. The announcement comes after months of Trump arguing the Arctic island is critical to the U.S.
6: We need Greenland from the standpoint of national security.
5: Trump says Greenland's location near the North Pole is critical for defending the United States, including intercepting ballistic missiles from Russia or China. The president says the agreement would expand the American military presence on the island, but the full terms have not yet been released. Stacey Lynn, Worldwide News Network, Washington.
4: The president today defending his bid to put his name on the Kennedy Center, claiming he could secure the $257 million that Congress approved for repairs.
7: I can save it easily, but why should we be doing that and then raise money for the rest of our lives to keep it afloat? Because that's what you have to do if we get no recognition.
4: A federal judge recently blocked plans to return the president's name to the building, ordering 30 days notice before any major changes. Demonstrators, including several members of the Kennedy family, surrounded the building today in case the president followed through with threats to demolish it. There's a new tribute to Macklemore in Gaza.
8: Artists in Gaza painted a mural of the rapper wrapped in a Palestinian flag on a huge slab of concrete in the ruins of Gaza City. This comes after the rapper was kicked off Ed Sheeran's upcoming tour for calling for a free Palestine. The mural, which sits on a slab that leans against ruined buildings surrounded by rubble, depicts the rapper raising a fist in the air, and it reads, "Thank you for using your voice for Palestine." Bill Rakoff, Worldwide News Network.
4: Ed Sheeran tickets selling for half what they had been going for in Philadelphia. Early voting for the midterms has gotten underway in several states. News Nation's Alex Capriolo.
9: Three states kicking off that early voting. We're talking about Virginia, Minnesota, and South Dakota. Vermont's going to begin its early voting tomorrow. We're going to keep a close eye on voter turnout over the next 46 days, which can, of course, signal voter enthusiasm. However, it is typically lower voting turnout for midterms compared to a general election.
4: The midterms, just 46 days away. A California wildfire forcing closures at Yosemite. The Dome Fire started Tuesday in the backcountry of the national park, northeast of Winona. It's grown to nearly 1,200 acres. 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
10: Get ready for gridlock as world leaders arrive for the UN General Assembly. Mayor Mamdani and the NYPD warning of a large security presence and major road closures across Midtown starting Monday.
11: New Yorkers can expect to see a visible increase in officers deployed across our city, as well as a heightened police presence surrounding the United Nations building.
10: Officials urging New Yorkers to skip the car and stick to mass transit to avoid the heavy security. Jewish students rallied outside Gracie Mansion today in support of Benjamin Netanyahu ahead of his arrival at the UN. The group criticized Mayor Mamdani's calls for the prime minister's arrest, while a group of Palestinian supporters held a counter-protest across the street. A second person has died in a Legionnaire's disease outbreak in the South Bronx. 14 cases now linked to the cluster in Morrisania and Melrose. Dr. Alex Sunderman is an expert in public health. He explains how the outbreak spreads.
12: Water can go into these cooling towers, which then get aerosolized through a fan. And that process creates aerosols that can float down onto the street level, which if you also have Legionella in there, that is where you can get exposed.
10: Health officials say 10 local cooling towers have been disinfected. New York State will pay $24 million to settle a lawsuit over the prison murder of Robert Brooks. Guards were caught on camera beating Brooks at the Mercy Correctional Facility in 2024. The case has sparked new laws requiring more cameras in state prisons. It's a big weekend for New York football as both the Jets and Giants look for back-to-back wins. The Jets hosting the Packers for their home opener at MetLife Stadium this Sunday. The Giants take on the LA Rams for Monday Night Football. I'm Jane Metzler for 77 WABC News.
3: If you missed Joe Concha, here is what you missed.
13: Also, oh, by the way, El Sayed has some pretty questionable finances. Like, where is all his money coming from? Because it's coming from overseas. It's coming from people that you probably don't want representing a citizen in this country, in the United States Senate. But here we go.
14: Really sparked my curiosity because I watched it. I didn't watch it live, but I did watch it this morning. Is that Haley Stevens has been criticizing you for not releasing your personal finance disclosure until after the primary. The former strategist in me is like, why not just release it and take her talking point away?
15: We absolutely will, and we intend to. Sometimes finances are complicated.
13: Representing a citizen in this country, in the United States Senate. But here we go.
14: Really sparked my curiosity because I watched it. I didn't watch it live, but I did watch it this morning. Is that Haley Stevens has been criticizing you for not releasing your personal finance disclosure until after the primary. The former strategist in me is like, why not just release it and take her talking point away?

0: as you were born, that Abdul El Sayed will not release those tax documents because they may be troublesome. Nevertheless, if you are the GOP and you are in Michigan, you are saying, please let this guy be the nominee. And here's why. If socialism can be sold in Michigan, not in Detroit, in a city, but Michigan, statewide, Michigan, a state that is the most purple state of the country, where Donald Trump won twice, you could say three times, depends on where you come down on the 2020 election. Well, either way, that's where we are at this point.
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1: 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Feisty, fearless, and fair. She's an Emmy-winning journalist from the White House to war zones, telling all sides of the story. 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

0: breaking news.
1: And just a few hours ago in New York, a whole bunch of Jewish students and other Jewish leaders came out to voice support for Benjamin Netanyahu and also Jewish New Yorkers, saying, don't touch the prime minister when he comes, because Mayor Mamdani, because they were protesting outside of Gracie Mansion, where Mayor Mamdani lives, has said he's still going to arrest Netanyahu. I haven't heard him take that back. And it's based on some bogus International Criminal Court warrant, which nobody adheres to the International Criminal Court. But that's what Mayor Mamdani is using for his sort of basis, if you will. So anyway, here it is at the protest. Here's New York City Councilwoman Ina Vernikov saying, you know what? They will stand strong. They'll stand proud. And Mayor Mamdani, do not touch Jewish Americans.
2: I'm here to join the students and show their solidarity with the state of Israel, show how proud they are to be Jewish, to stand up, to speak up, show that they're not afraid. We are living in a time of unprecedented anti-Semitism in the city, the likes of which we've never seen before here in New York. We're outside the mayor's house. This mayor has not done us any favors in terms of anti-Semitism. In fact, he's emboldened anti-Semitism in the city. And we are here to tell him that we're not going anywhere. We're not going to be afraid. We're going to keep speaking out, and we're going to keep standing up.
1: And actor Michael Rapaport had some choice words for Mayor Mamdani.
3: I'm absolutely considering running for mayor. I'm not playing around about it. If I find out and realize that there's somebody who is aligned with the thoughts of so many concerned New Yorkers that has a better chance of winning, I will support them. It's not an ego-based decision. I am a New Yorker. I'm a concerned New Yorker. And Zohran the Moron must be removed from office by in 2029 during that election. And if I'm the person to do it, I'm the person to do it.
1: Wow, I think it's going to be a pretty crowded field, by the way, in the next mayoral election on a lot of sides. I can't wait to see that one. That is definitely going to be a doozy. And in the meantime, Mayor Mamdani was asked by the media today, you know, he did his press availability, and they were asking him, what are you planning to do when Netanyahu comes? Will you be protesting along with the protesters? Now, they're not referring to the pro-Israel protesters, they're referring to the pro-Hamas protesters because he certainly would like to see a lot of them. He supports them. Remember, he always said, even when he was running for the mayor's office, that he supports these protests. He said he'll be guiding them. He'll be watching them from Gracie Mansion. So he was asked, will you be a part of the protest? Will you be leading the charge? Because he sure seems to be galvanizing them.

0: Take a listen to what Mayor Mondotti said.
1: So Benjamin Netanyahu is going to arrive in NYC next weekend. Can you tell us if you're planning to protest his arrival? If not, are you encouraging others to do so? And on to follow up on that, has the NYPD expressed any concern to you about the scale of protests, planned protests, things like that?
2: So I do not have any plans to attend any protest at the UN General Assembly. And I have also been in touch with our PD in general as we prepare for the UN General Assembly. Right now, there are no expected threats that we know of, and we are continue to be confident in being able to deliver safety and security for New Yorkers. And, you know, to New Yorkers, I have never encouraged them to protest. What I have always told them is that they have the right to do so in this city. We respect that right. And this is a city that is proud of the Constitution, proud of the First Amendment. We'll continue to do so.
0: So he doesn't plan to protest, but if everybody else wants to go out and protest Netanyahu, he would be just fine with that. Obviously, it's First Amendment as long as they're peaceful. But I didn't see any question coming to him about whether he plans to arrest Netanyahu. Is that still a mystery? I mean, I hope he doesn't put Jessica Tisch and the NYPD in a very, very uncomfortable, dangerous situation. Because guess what? The Secret Service is going to be there. The Mossad is going to be there. The Israeli Defense Forces are going to be there. I would think that Netanyahu would not be taken into custody by a New York City mayor. The whole idea is so preposterous. And yet he still seems to be high on the hog on this one. 1-800-848-9222. 1-800-848-9222. So let's go to Nick in Virginia. Go ahead, Nick. Your thoughts tonight.
3: Good evening, Rita.
0: Good evening. How you doing? I lost you there, Nick. Call back. I think we had problems, so call us back. Let's go to Sal in New Jersey, line 3. Go ahead, Sal.
4: Hello, Rita. I want to expound on what I heard on the radio before about Trump saying that a Jewish and black American shouldn't vote Democrat because the Democrat Party has a long track record of being very racist towards blacks. The Democrats were behind slavery, Jim Crow, segregation. They were also behind euthanasia abortion towards black Americans because it was Margaret Sanger, who was a Democrat, who believed in aborting black babies.
0: What about, by the way, Sal, what about the fact that Abraham Lincoln was a Republican? I mean,
4: absolutely.
0: I think, you know, one of the most heroic people
4: absolutely.
0: Ever in American
4: and
0: history.
4: And it was also a Democrat president, Franklin Roosevelt, who barred Jewish immigrants from Europe to coming to America before the Holocaust.
0: Right. I mean, listen, President Trump's feeling is he looks at the way that Biden really threw Israel under the bus. He looks at Obama sending pallets of cash to Iran, as we know, which only facilitated them and their nuclear program and terror around the world. And he's saying, you know, why aren't every single Jewish American voting Republican or at least supporting him? And I am actually surprised that, like, you know, you look at some pockets around the country, especially in the last presidential election, he didn't really move the dial too much with Jewish Americans. And that to me is shocking.
4: Yeah.
0: I mean, Sal, the stakes couldn't be higher. I mean, I'm not Jewish, but to me, it's unconscionable that I hear where he's saying, look at what I've done to protect Israel, to protect America. And his feeling is, you know, how could you vote anywhere else? I don't know. It'll be interesting to see what happens in the midterms.
4: Right.
0: Hold on a second. I have a question to ask you, Sal. Do you believe that that's a compelling argument in the midterms, that might help? Because there's some, clearly, candidates that hate Israel. I mean, a lot of these Democratic socialists.
4: If President Trump and the Republicans articulate their position effectively, they will be able to convince Jewish Americans to vote Republican because the Jews are smart people.
0: Yeah, I agree. It's an interesting point. Sal, thank you very much. You're terrific. Always great to hear from you. And I hope you have an awesome weekend. Let's go to Norm in Brooklyn, line 5. Go ahead, Norm.
5: If we were so smart, according to Sal, how come we have Mamdani as the mayor? So anyway, that's my position.
0: Well, and by the way,
5: I don't
0: well, And not just Jews. Yeah. I have to look at the number of who voted for Mamdani, but he clearly had he had a lot of foreign born who voted for him. Let's put it that way. A lot of people who are not born in New York. That's 100% sure.
5: Well, he's a chicken. He's a spineless jellyfish, Mamdani. He wouldn't even listen. He wouldn't debate me. He's not going to go. He wouldn't. You know, he's not left himself completely open to the critical whatever conservative American press. He's hiding. He hides. You know, he's using the Biden method of staying in power and all. He was a big shot before, but now that he's in, he's going to hide from everybody.
0: See, I actually, Norm, I disagree. I actually think this week, remember when the Indian leader came in, and the Indian leader came in, he started going on the whole, remember the whole British monarchy thing to him and the whole, I think he's going to at some point make some statement or do a press conference when Netanyahu's here. He hasn't said he's not going to arrest him. Which is, we kind of left it open, but I think at minimum he's going to try to take some swipes, and I think in a press conference or something, or put out some statement. I don't think he's going to lay low.
5: Well, that's not very brave.
0: No, brave, you're right. You're right.
5: Yeah, brave would be you show up at the, UN or wherever Netanyahu is, and you insist he gets arrested. Brave
0: and appropriate would be showing up and saying, I'm sorry, I was stupid, and talking about the International Criminal Court, which has no validation, and I apologize. That would be smart.
5: That would be brave, but this guy's on the wrong side of history. So, and he's a 34-year-old and he's stupid, okay? So, where is he? He was a big shot before. Let's see if will he still be a big shot now? Releasing a statement to some of your unshaven, unkempt flunkies who are working for him. Big deal. He can do that. But that doesn't show me that he's a warrior. If he's a warrior, take your shot, man. Go ahead, go to wherever Netanyahu is and state your damn case.
0: Right. Let's see what the Mossad and let's see what the NYPD. I can't see an NYPD officer wanting to react to that. Oh, go arrest a prime minister. Secret Service is going to be like, no, that ain't going to happen. I mean, it's so over the top. By the way, Norm, you just talked also about Mamdani and some of his minions. He also just got a new sort of senior advisor to him. This senior advisor is pulling in $185,000 salary and apparently repeatedly praised gay communism. How nice is that? That's interesting. And called for abolishing the police. So he just brought in another person with sort of same sort of policies. And in one post said, what do we mean by communism? Something like the freedom not to have to seek our lives on the market attained through the abolition of forms of private property, family and state. And then lavish support for, quote, gay communism. That's, again, a new one. But this individual is now yet another person who has repeatedly kind of said, we must get rid of police, abolish police. And that's the next one that he added to his staff. So what do you make of these this cadre? You got this. And then, of course, you got that guy who was the chief counsel. And the chief counsel, that's the one who got the pen passed to him after the mayor signed a 9/11 resolution and said, hey, here, take this one. The chief counsel, the guy who represented Al Darby, who was a brother-in-law of one of the 9/11 hijackers. It's like a cadre of nuts. What do you think, Norm?
5: He has surrounded himself with bougie, totally upper class, privileged. They're all revolutionaries, but they're all, they all have assets and they have their mommy and daddy's apartments in Manhattan. And this is what he surrounded, or he surrounded himself with people who have an affinity for terrorism. So that this is what our current mayor These are the cards that we have been dealt. Is this very horrible human being? There's nobody going to be working class, okay, in his administration. There's nobody going to be like me, okay? Forget it. He's not going to have anybody who's thinking critically or evoke history or not. He's not going to have any of that. They're all a bunch of, they're the people that when I used to go on my protests, they're the Antifa people. They're the people, they don't, you know, whatever. They have blue hair. They have, they don't shave. They walk around looking like they don't bathe, let alone shave. And this is it. This is what he surrounds himself with. And yet they're all, probably got a couple of million in the bank from mommy and daddy. So, these are the people he surrounds himself with. They think they're perfectly cool when they're not. Okay. They're not cool. That's it. This is what we have to deal with. Now, Michael Rappaport winning the mayoralty. I like him. He's a wonderful actor. I don't know.
0: I don't know about that one either. Well, there will be a crowded field. That's 100% sure. It will definitely be a crowded field running for mayor next time, whether it's on the Democratic side, Republican side, independent, who knows? But I think a lot of people there. Now you have a record to run on, because first Mondani was saying a lot of crazy things. Now he's doing a lot of crazy things. So you can kind of run on all that stuff. And I think, a lot of people who got the second home tax bills, all the people, the exodus out of New York, the rent freeze. I mean, there's just a lot of areas you can go on policy and say, here's what he said. Here's what happened. Here's how he did it. Here's the policies. Do you feel safer? Does New York look like it's fiscally better? I think the answer to a lot of people is no, no, and no. Norm, thank you very much. We're going to continue after the break. Lots of Jewish students protesting outside Mayor Mondani's office, and he's not saying whether or not he still plans to arrest Benjamin Netanyahu. 1-800-848-9222, and we'll be right back here on The Rita Cosby Show after the break.
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7: 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Lately, General Mills, no more dyes in the General Mills cereals. 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My favorite, M&M's. 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
12: If socialism can be sold in Michigan, not in Detroit, in a city, but Michigan, statewide. Michigan, a state that is the most purple state of the country, where Donald Trump won twice. You could say three times, depends on where you come down on the 2020 election. Well, either way, forever, Michigan is a very, very close state for Democrats and Republicans. And therefore, if you could sell socialism across that state, statewide, outside of Detroit, and win, then socialism is a big deal in this country. Then AOC could be the Democrat nominee in 2028. Socialism will take over every blue city in this country. Already in New York, already in Seattle, Denver, Colorado. All right, fine. It's a thing where you sell a bunch of dumb, young primary voters free stuff. And it sounds so good. And these people don't follow politics or history very, very well. So they say, oh, wow, this is great. Free healthcare, free busing, government-run grocery stores. It's going to be cheaper than your average grocery store? Great. Wait, nobody pays for this? Awesome. Yeah, except, unfortunately, people do pay for it, or it costs a hell of a lot more to build. For example, in New York, you want a grocery store that is run by the government? Okay. Apparently, these things were supposed to be $15 million per grocery store, five of them out of thousands. Put that up there. It's, I can make that much of a difference, but you want to do it? Fine. Well, now these grocery stores are already budgeted to be more than $30 million, twice as much to build. And then the government's going to control the prices? All right. That sounds great. Except that eventually these things will fail, because they have in Venezuela, in Cuba, in the Soviet Union. This stuff doesn't work.
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0: And you guys know I always love also reading your tweets at Rita Cosby. And by the way, Snowmass Dog asks, if no one's talking about it, she says, it seems like what happens if Republicans lose the Senate? We know if they lose the House, it will be impeachment. But lose the Senate and the Dems could remove Trump. Correct. And that is correct if there's enough votes. What's interesting, in the Senate, you have to have two-thirds majority of the Senate to remove a president. So the House does impeach, and then they send the articles of impeachment, the referral, over to the Senate. But unlikely that even if the Democrats were to win the Senate, and I think it's a remote chance, but if they do, it's unlikely that they would have two-thirds vote. But who knows, you know, if there's some angry Republicans that still remain there. Some of them are voted out, as we know, that have been against President Trump. But you never know. If a couple Republicans came on board, then they might be able to get the two-thirds vote. But just by looking at the numbers, even if the Democrats have a very, very good night in November, on November 3rd for the Senate, and again, I think it's unlikely, I don't see any shape or form that they would be able to get the two-thirds vote to actually remove. They would go over to the Senate, and then the Senate would debate it. They'd try to convince some Republicans to come over, which would hopefully be very, very remote. But it will be gridlock. There's no doubt about it. It will be sheer, sheer gridlock. And it will also be sheer lunacy, because these Democratic socialists, they'll rule the roost.
11: your health matters. Now, here's Yana Derulis.
14: A new study published in JAMA Cardiology found that patients with atrial fibrillation can use smartphones to monitor their heart rhythm from home before treatment. Researchers at Karolinska Institute found the approach reduced last-minute procedure cancellations by nearly 95%, helping patients avoid unnecessary visits while saving valuable healthcare resources. If you have an irregular heartbeat, ask your healthcare provider about home monitoring options. According to Dr. Joe Dispenza's Four Pillars of Healing, the mind holds incredible influence over the body. By focusing on elevated future-oriented thoughts, you can rewire your brain, shift your emotional state, and support real physical transformation. 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Ancient Greek philosopher Epictetus once said, "You become what you give your thoughts to," and modern neuroscience agrees. 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
15: Singer-songwriter Duncan Shake has died.
16: I am barely breathing. I can't find the air. Don't know who I am.
15: After his pop success, Shake turned to Broadway. He won two Tony Awards for composing the music for Spring Awakening. Duncan Shake was 56 years old. As yet, no word on cause of death. The third jewel in horse racing's Triple Crown is back. A renovated Belmont Park racetrack opened today near Governor Kathy Hochul.
17: We set out to build an international racing hub that could double as a concert and entertainment space. A versatile venue that belongs not to racing fans, just racing fans alone, but to the entire community.
15: Crews spending the last 3 years on the roughly $500 million renovation. It still isn't complete, should be fully open by spring. Jane Metzler, Worldwide News Network, New York.
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18: You voted for this guy, you got what you deserve. 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First of all, again, I'm talking to a computer, a bot, but I didn't vote for this guy. And they try to say that like 40% of Jews, that's not right. That is way overblown. I mean, look, if one Jew voted for this guy, that's way too many. You should be ashamed of yourself and honestly convert. Any Jew that voted for Brad Lander, this piece of garbage lowlife, any Jew that voted for Mamdani should just convert. Do us all a favor, the real Jews, and leave, okay? But they tend to exaggerate that number, Noam. I think you know that.
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18: 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I'm at a loss for words. And I'm a radio guy. Yeah. 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Freezing rents. 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That's going to destroy buildings all over town. Making people like Ken Griffin spend money in Miami. Taxing, taxing, taxing. That nonsense budget where he got bailed out by the governor that doesn't give one penny to the cops. Well, God forbid, at a fifth firefighter. Forgetting about all that, he has found a way in less than 6 months to say something nasty about just about every ethnic group in the city.
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0: Freedom from George Michael. And freedom is on the line, a lot of people believe, in the midterms this year. And President Trump says it's really common sense versus crazy versus communist crazy. That's the way he describes it. And here is Laura Trump. We talked with her earlier on Katz and Cosby. She says this needs to be an American issue when you go to the polls. Now, in God, I can't believe it's like a month and a half. Here it is.
1: And if you look at the makeup of a lot of Michigan, you know, these are a lot of blue collar workers, Democrats who, you know, it's been in their family for generations. They voted Democrat because that's what their family did. A lot of those people came across the aisle and voted for Donald Trump in one of the past three elections. But those who are still hanging on to it, I think, see some of the ideals that are being put forward and the things that feel very anti-American, and even they can't bring themselves to vote for that sort of thing. I personally know Democrats in Michigan who say, I will vote for Mike Rogers over Abdul El-Sayed. And I think we have to continue to welcome people into this party and allow people to understand, look, this is not about the party. This is about the future of America. And once you allow these people to take things over, believe me, they're not going to give it back. The things they want to do would completely change our country. They want to eliminate the Senate, eliminate the presidency. You know, they want to abolish the border and open up our prisons, let these crazy criminals back out on the street, grant amnesty to every illegal here. So I think it's up to us to continue to talk to people about what they ultimately want to see happen and invite them across the aisle to vote. This is not about voting blue or red. This is about voting for red, white, and blue and ensuring America stays the greatest country on earth.
0: I love that, where she said, this is not, you know, red, Republican, blue, Democrat. This is red, white, and blue. This is an American issue. And if you care about this country, you will get out and vote. And earlier, John Catsimatidis spoke with Joe Gruters. He is chair of the Republican National Committee, to talk about what's ahead in the midterms. And I wanted to play this because this is a very important discussion. And Joe Gruters really has his pulse on all the big races and what is at stake. Take a listen. Here's John talking to RNC Chair Joe Gruters.
2: TGIF. Thank God it's Friday. Well, with us today is Joe Gruter, the chairman of the GOP for the whole country. Well, Chairman Gruter, what the heck is going on? We got 7 weeks, 6 weeks for the election. Give us the pulse of the situation. Where are we?
3: Listen, we are just about 46 days away from victory. We just finished a convention which exceeded all expectations. We had over 100 million clicks in views from last week. And so we're excited and optimistic as ever. Listen, it's a race to the finish. We have the right candidates. We have the resources and our secret weapon in President Trump. We're ready to go, but we need everybody to come together. We need to unite as a party, and we need to win this thing because we can't afford to lose. We can't let these radical leftists get any type of in. And so, listen, this is a battle for not only the country but the world and the direction people want to see us head over the next, you know, 20 years. This is such an important race here. But listen, like I said, we're well on our way. We have some great candidates in New York. I'm going to be there Monday campaigning with Mike Lawler and some others. And so we're very, very optimistic about our chances on November 3rd. We just need everybody to unite and go to GOP.com to join us.
2: Now, let me ask you, Joe, the American people, whether we have common sense Democrats or common sense Republicans, do they know that Washington is under attack and that the president is under attack because he's too tough? And what the Europeans and what the evil axis of power want is a weaker president, so that he's not tough on them because he's made the greatest business deals ever for the United States of America. He's brought back $19 trillion worth of industries to America. And they're suffering because, you tell us.
4: Well, listen, the D.C. politicians have sold us out for five decades. They don't want America to win. They believe that everything, you know, that the world should be equal. So the question people have to ask themselves is, should we put America first? Should we put our American citizens first? And that's exactly what this president has done. He's transformed the Republican Party, made it a working man's party, and we have to move forward. And we could win, but we have to be successful in this November. But it's a I look at some of these trade deals that have been made over the years, and it's great for Canada, it's great for Mexico, it's great for a lot of other countries, but it came at the cost of the American worker. This president went to bat with the working family tax cuts and the no tax on tips, overtime, and Social Security. He went to bat for us with the Trump RX accounts, where it's the same type of deal as the trade agreements. He wants us to receive the same prices as those people in, let's say, London. Why should London pay, you know, $10 for a drug that we have to pay $100 for? Why should everything come at the backs of the Americans? The reason why people are upset out there overseas is because this president's finally saying, no, we're going to treat ourselves the same. We're not trying to make it us, you know, put ourselves in a better position over them. We just want to be in the equal position. But everybody else wants to take advantage of us. This is the first president that's come in and said, no, I'm going to go to bat for the American worker. I'm going to go to bat for the American people, because we have to save the American dream. And that's what this race is all about. Do you have hope that you can achieve the American dream? Do you have hope that your kids can achieve it? And if you do, you got to stick with us. If you don't, you think there's some communism utopia that exists, which it doesn't, because clearly history has shown us that Caracas, Havana, and Moscow have all been massive failures. You can go to the left, because that's where the left is heading. It's a this president is running to literally save the country, and we're working every single day to try to make sure that our candidates are successful, but they can't be unless everybody is working together. People have to know how important this cycle is, and I just hope that people realize it and volunteer their time and treasure. That's why I tell people, go join the local campaign. Joe, go join the local party. Go to GOP.com and get involved.
2: Vote for America. Don't vote for the socialists. And Nate,
4: 100%.
2: They're trying to change our way of life, Joe Gruder. And we don't. We like the way America. We want America the way we grew up and the way it is, not what they want to change us to.
4: Yes, that's exactly right. They are trying to fundamentally change the way we live. They don't want things like dogs. They don't want July 4th. They don't want Thanksgiving. This is what their candidates are saying. It's common basic stuff that they want to change America. They want boys and girls locker rooms. They want to welcome that on the southern border. They do not think citizenship is an issue. They think everybody should be able to come and benefit. Listen, we live in the greatest country in the world, and I certainly have empathy for those that live outside that want to get in, but there's a way to do it. There's a way to do it. And in the illegal way is not the right way. This president has shut down the border, but as we continue to move forward, you know, Biden led tens of millions of people, murderers and rapists included. And these Democrats want to give all of them, including the murderers and rapists, amnesty. But that's where they are. That's what we're fighting against every single day.
2: Joe Gruder, chairman of the GOP. We got so many other things to talk about. Let's talk again on Sunday.
4: Look forward to it, John. Thanks a lot.
0: Very interesting discussion. Where things are headed, John, talking to Joe Gruders, who is the chairman of the RNC. And by the way, in the middle of all this, not just RNC, but speaking of AOC, AOC is apparently going to be going to upstate New York next week. And a lot of people are reading that. Is she maybe thinking of running for Senate? Or is this sort of to help candidates with a plan for the presidency? I have no doubt that AOC is planning something else, that she is trying to figure out the next big step in her career. And she's also probably trying to figure out, okay, if my buddy Abdul El-Sayed and her buddy Hassan Piker, if Abdul El-Sayed gets into the Senate, first of all, pray to goodness that that doesn't happen. But if he gets into the Senate in Michigan, then she knows she's got an ally there in the Senate. And that could also persuade her to seek higher office. So this is going to be an interesting go ahead. And Hassan Piker, by the way, the great Democratic prognosticator, I'm just laughing because He's certainly not that, but he certainly spews a lot of comments these days. He was asked, who would he like for the presidency? Has he picked somebody? And I want to play this. This is cut number 50. And cut number 50 is about Hassan Piker and who he thinks would be a great candidate for the Oval Office. And guess what? She has three initials. Take a listen.
5: Suck 2028, you signaled that AOC would at least be probably your preference. Have you talked to her or her team about her running for president?
6: Look, I keep my conversations with politicians private for obvious reasons.
5: I've watched your stream.
6: Sometimes I reveal conversations, sometimes I don't. But having said that, you know, what I've said publicly is my stance on the issue. I think AOC would be a good candidate. I think the left
5: needs... But you've talked to... You don't have to say what the conversations were, but you've talked to our team.
6: I mean, I've talked to AOC, yes. I have contact with AOC and her team, yes. And, you know, numerous other politicians, including Bernie Sanders, including politicians that you would not expect, that yeah. are not immediately seen as allies to Democratic socialists.
5: Would you want to campaign for her if she did run?
6: Oh, absolutely. Yes. What goes on behind the scenes in the Democratic Party and what gets talked about is entirely different, I think, in many respects.
5: Hmm. Yeah. As a reporter, I agree.
0: I like the dramatic music there at the end. 1-800-848-9222. 1-800-848-9222. Let's go to Fran in Long Island, line 5. Go ahead, Fran. Your thoughts tonight.
7: What's up, young lady? Pleasure to talk to you. Thank you for the time. Love the station. Love the Katsimatidis.
0: Yes,
7: you guys are
0: they're
7: unbelievable.
0: The best. They are the best, Fran.
7: You guys are great. I just, you know, I want to talk about this Buttigieg. I heard that he was making remarks, you know, opening up his smart little mouth, that he said that the Republican Party is doing everything they can to hold back African Americans. I think he said in politics. Does he realize that Byron Donalds is running for governor of Florida, one of the biggest states in the country, and that he's probably going to win? Does he realize that tons of black Americans play sports in this country and make millions and millions of dollars, $30 to $40 million a year? Somebody like LeBron James playing basketball has become a billionaire in America.
0: By the way, you left off, Fran. You left off. We've had an African American president. I mean, we had Barack Obama. So, yeah, but you know what it is? And Fran, you know this, that a lot of it is it's a crutch. It's like every time, you know, there's a problem, it's racism. You know, this issue, it's racism. This one, it's racism. The healthcare system, it's racism. Everything is racism in their mind. And it's a clutch phrase that they always go back to and use that. And they're also, you're going to hear even a lot more of it now because what happened with El Sayed, they really want to keep that seat because they know if the seat were to go the other way, it's a Democratic seat now. And if it were to go Republican to Mike Rogers, and if it flips, then that's not good. They're not going to be able to get control of the Senate, probably. It's a very difficult road for them. The path is definitely a lot more narrow if that were to happen. So if they look at that, so they're playing, and they look at El Sayed in the polls. When he was in the primary, Fran, remember, he had a primary challenger, Haley Stevens, who was a Caucasian woman, white woman, but she did so much better in African-American communities. And I think, you know, I think a lot of the people were looking at El Sayed saying, this guy's crazy. So they're trying to make inroads. And in fact, so much so that next week, Kamala Harris is going out on the campaign trail for him in Michigan. So what do you make of that one?
7: I don't make nothing of her. She doesn't scare me at all. She is what she is. I don't worry about her, but you know, it is what it is. But really quick. You're 100% right, everything you just said. But my biggest thing is this, and I'm mortified at this. How on earth, and now we won the last election, I believe, because of the Spanish and the black vote. How on earth this midterms can a Jewish person pull the lever to vote Democrat? Anybody that does that, that's a Jewish person, that doesn't see how anti-Semitic they are, To me, it's absolutely mind-boggling. So if the Jewish vote votes against anti-Semitism this midterm, we'll win in a landslide. Love you.
0: No, you know, it's an interesting point, Fran, that if indeed the Jewish coalition says, no, and maybe gets a few friends, too, and says that, hey, by the way, this guy's hanging around with a guy who is definitely anti-Semitic and making some very, very, you know, just blatant anti-Semitic remarks, I believe. You're right. Power in numbers, and they got to stand strong. They can't, like, they can't be waffling. But a lot of people, you know, I mean, good people just need to say this is not what America stands for. You know, you heard Laura Trump saying it's a red, white, and blue issue. It's, you know, if you don't want a Republican, then just stay home. But don't vote for somebody like Al-Sayed and then go, oh, why do we have this person in office who's saying these horrible things? He's already telling us what he believes. We see who he's hanging around with. He's telegraphing it. It's like so many people in New York City. They were like, oh, Mondani seemed like a nice guy smiling. I didn't really think he was going to do this or say this. Yeah, you did. If you listened to him, you would have. And guess what? Al-Sayed, I think he's even more hardcore. So everybody wake up around the country. We have a lot of listeners on the Rita Cosby Show. Vote for what's good for America. That's the bottom line. 1-800-848-9222. 1-800-848-9222. 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
0: 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Warrior Flight participant and Vietnam veteran Jim Ross, who was drafted into the Army after high school in 1964, said, I can't say enough good things about this. They go out of their way to recognize veterans, and this is just a token of that. 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Cherokee servicemen and women are given the medal as a show of respect for their sacrifices. 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
15: 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I'm Jane Metzler. CNN, MS Now, and Politico no longer welcome at the White House. President Trump giving his reasons for the ban earlier today.
16: A very simple ban. I don't want them in my office. I don't want them here. I would say the ban would go as far as you can. And if they could straighten themselves out, you know, if they could straighten themselves out, I'd love it. Look, they're very dishonest people.
15: Jackie Heinrich of Fox, current president of the White House Correspondents Association, which issued a statement that constitutional protections for the press do not depend on whether the president likes a news organization's coverage, agrees with its reporting, or approves of the questions its journalists ask. CNN and Politico may sue over the ban. MS Now declined comment. 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

0: Everybody, let's go to Joaquin in Pennsylvania, line 3. 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
1: Oh, Rita, I should have gotten to politics, because if an idiot like AOC or Kamala Harris could do it, I mean, my acronym for AOC is Ass of Congress, you know?
0: By the way, you would get a lot of votes. And I bet you're also probably also a better bartender than she was. But I will give her credit. She's a shrewd politician. She's got a big following. And she's got Hassan Piker. I'm not sure that that's a good plus whatsoever. It sure isn't. But I have a feeling there's a lot ahead for her, guys. Unfortunately. Have a great weekend. We'll talk next week.
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4: I'm Jane Metzler. Greenland, still part of Denmark tonight, but President Trump says the U.S. will be taking over security going forward.
5: In a True Social post, the president said his administration has entered into an agreement with Denmark and Greenland that gives the U.S. permanent control over security and what he called all other needs in Greenland. The president has long viewed the country as an American asset whose value is measured, in his words, from our standpoint, not from their standpoint. The president's post goes on to say that from now on, no U.S. adversary can ever have a base in Greenland, have a military presence there, or make sensitive investments in Greenland without the United States' written approval. Senator Mark Kelly, a Democrat of Arizona, met last summer with the prime ministers of Denmark and Greenland, who he had said were angry at the time with the president, and said that children in Greenland are now afraid of Americans. Bill Rakoff, Worldwide News Network.
4: The war with Iran, a hot topic at next week's UN General Assembly meeting in New York, with the U.S. and other Middle East countries all expected to attend.
5: News there or make sensitive investments in Greenland without the United States' written approval. Senator Mark Kelly, a Democrat of Arizona, met last summer with the prime ministers of Denmark and Greenland, who he had said were angry at the time with the president, and said that children in Greenland are now afraid of Americans. Bill Rakoff, Worldwide News Network.
4: The war with Iran, a hot topic at next week's UN General Assembly meeting in New York, with the U.S. and other Middle East countries all expected to attend. News Nation's Robert Sherman.
6: The UN is set to play host to some sidebar diplomacy with all these Gulf states, Saudi Arabia, Kuwait, Bahrain, Qatar, the UAE, Oman, all expected to be meeting with the Americans to talk about the long-term prospects for the future of the region.
4: Iran's president and foreign minister likely to be there. The U.S. is selling $24 billion worth of fighter jets to Saudi Arabia. The State Department says that includes 48 Lockheed Martin F-35 fighter jets, dozens of engines, and other aircraft parts. This sale, though, has to be approved by Congress. Chinese President Xi Jinping had threatened to cancel next week's White House summit if the U.S. followed through with a planned arms sale to Taiwan. That sale reportedly postponed. President Trump plans to be on hand to greet Xi at Joint Base Andrews when his plane touches down on Wednesday. That's unusual. Tariffs, rare earth minerals, and artificial intelligence all on the agenda for the visit. President Trump posting a string of video endorsements on his social media page on Friday. It includes one for Texas Attorney General Ken Paxton, who is running for Senate in Texas.
7: He's for strong borders, a booming economy, lower prices, and law and order in the state of Texas.
4: The race, a tight one. President Trump also endorsing both Carlos de la Cruz and his sister Monica de la Cruz. The two are running for congressional seats in the state of Texas. And this is the Worldwide News Network.
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4: Get ready for gridlock as world leaders arrive for the UN General Assembly. Mayor Mamdani and the NYPD warning of a large security presence and major road closures across Midtown starting Monday.
8: New Yorkers can expect to see a visible increase in officers deployed across our city, as well as a heightened police presence surrounding the United Nations building.
4: Officials urging New Yorkers to skip the car and stick to mass transit to avoid the heavy security. Jewish students rallied outside Gracie Mansion today in support of Benjamin Netanyahu ahead of his arrival at the UN. The group criticized Mayor Mamdani's calls for the prime minister's arrest, while a group of Palestinian supporters held a counter-protest across the street. A second person has died in a Legionnaire's disease outbreak in the South Bronx. 14 cases now linked to the cluster in Morrisania and Melrose. Dr. Alex Sunderman is an expert in public health. He explains how the outbreak spreads.
9: Water can go into these cooling towers, which then get aerosolized through a fan. And that process creates aerosols that can float down onto the street level, which if you also have Legionella in there, that is where you can get exposed.
4: Health officials say 10 local cooling towers have been disinfected. It's a big weekend for New York football as both the Jets and Giants look for back-to-back wins. The Jets hosting the Packers for their home opener at MetLife Stadium this Sunday. The Giants take on the LA Rams for Monday Night Football. 77 WABC weather. Saturday, expect mostly cloudy skies with a high of 72. A light rain with partly cloudy skies on Sunday, a high temperature of 73. Looking ahead to Monday, it'll be partly cloudy, temperatures in the upper 60s. I'm Jane Metzler for 77 WABC News.
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1: Coming to you once again from the barrel of this hot microphone and transmitting to you with the speed of light and naturally from the heart of New York City to the nation, the world, and I'm even confident well out to the cosmos. 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But a special shout-out and thanks to our helmsman, Bill and Jackson, who make the powerful signal of this radio station heard, and your calls and questions on the air. But first, some important news. Congratulations to John and Margot Katsimatidis and Chad Lopez of the executive staff for their steadfast support of the AM for Every Vehicle Act, a very important act. And we're certainly proud to talk about that. What is it all about? AM radio is bigger than WABC or any individual station, and for generations, AM radio has helped inform Americans, particularly during emergencies and times of crisis. When other communication systems go down, radio remains available. 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Congratulations to them and all of you who support this important bill. Hey, that is House Bill 979, passed the House on September the 15th of this year. Now on to the Senate. Senate Bill 315, proudly onto the President's desk for signature. And think of it in a more romantic way. Remember the great things you heard and still do here on AM radio. Long live AM radio. Tonight's adventure in the Theater of the Mind, we delve into the world of space. With all the news coming about space warfare, we'll give you the latest revelations with your questions and comments at 1-800-848-9222. Things are changing fast, not only in the realm of AI, but also in space exploration and many. Even the chairman of the Joint Chiefs has talked about space, the next platform for warfare, though we don't want it, moving all the way out to the cislunar area, and even that to the surface of the moon. Who better to talk about it is Rod Pyle. He's an author, journalist, television producer, and editor-in-chief of Ad Astra magazine. He's written many, many books on space history, exploration, and development, including Space 2.0, Innovation, the NASA Way, Blueprint for a Battlestar, Amazing Stories of the Space Age, First on the Moon, and Destination Mars. His podcast, This Week in Space, and you can find much more about Rod Pyle at pilebooks.com. Rod Pyle, a very important 2 hours with you. Thank you for spending time with us, and how are you out there on the West Coast?
2: I'm good. I love being here, and I want to let you know that the Golden Age of Radio just called me and said it's envious of your voice and presentation, so congratulations for this show and all you do.
1: Hey, thank you, brother. We'll keep it going for as long as they permit it. And again, always looking to get more time to talk about it, not because I'm demanding it, and certainly I have no demands, but that of what the listeners tell me about these great subjects. Rod Pyle, you've probably had a busy week, but let's start off with the whole concept, and not to alarm people. The United States government, the Secretary of the Air Force, goes on and describes something about so-called weapons in space from the American side and Space Force. What do we know about that, and what can you share with this audience? Important information.
2: So that little speech he gave was at a conference, a security conference, and it was kind of mind-numbingly vague, you know. He said, we are overseeing the deployment of operational space control weapons. Now, space control, as I've seen it defined, means that you can destroy, disrupt, or degrade your adversary's assets in our space. Now, he's just coming out and saying this. This is nothing new. The Chinese and the Russians have been working on this for a couple of decades, the Russians first, later followed by the Chinese. And we've

0: seen in the last few years a lot of rendezvous and sort of pacing operations where potentially adversarial spacecraft, but by other nations, will come closer to ours than we like and start pacing them, which is, of course, the first step to interception or destruction. But as we all know, the Outer Space Treaty in 1967 said no weapons of mass destruction in space. There's a few ways you can interpret that, but basically, it's, you know, the writ big, it's no nukes up there. But, you know, just so it's said, this has been in the conversation since the 1950s. You know, the Russians had their plans for a moon base, and they were going to be armed against Americans coming over the next crater. We had our plans for a moon base, famously by Wernher von Braun, called Project Horizon. It was going to have nuclear bazookas and lunar claymore mines to protect us from the Reds coming over the next ridge, because we were going to, and the Russians were going to house missiles on the moon.
1: I have to laugh, Rod. It sounds so sci-fi, doesn't it? But unfortunately, well, who knows? But please continue. This is amazing stuff that we're hearing. I never thought in my lifetime would ever hear this, but I might have been naive when I thought about it.
0: Well, all you got to do is read, you know. But you have to have the interest to dig into all this obscure stuff. Actually, the biggest sci-fi element of that von Braun plan was that they were going to do it for $7 billion with the Air Force,
1: wow,
0: which, of course, wouldn't have even gotten them started. But that's ancient history. So through the 60s, there was some attention to this. The Russians put a lot of nuclear reactors up in orbit, which worried us quite a bit. We did one. But even just nuclear fuel up there makes people nervous. But really, it kind of started the way it's going now under Ronald Reagan with the SRI. I always want to call it Star Wars, but that was the popular name for it. But the initiative to protect us from Soviet missiles. And we did a lot of research on orbital lasers and the thing called brilliant pebbles, kinetic weapons to interdict these things. And it was a little too much to ask of this technology at that time, but a lot of stuff they delivered is still giving dividends in this research. So what we're really looking at now, as far as we can tell, and of course the military is being coy about it, is probably an assortment of ground-launched kinetic weapons, which means you can go up and destroy a satellite in orbit, but you don't like doing that because it leaves a lot of shrapnel up there, which we don't want. But also space-based ways of interfering with what they can do, with what the enemy satellites could do, which is primarily observation and guidance of ground troops and so forth, with radio frequency jammers, with so-called dazzlers, with lasers that blind their optics, potentially all the way up to intercepting and either dismantling or, in one of the more fanciful studies I read, simply spray-painting their cameras, which, when you think about it, is a delightfully simple way of degrading their optical capability.
1: Don't get people ideas with the flock cameras, though, right? There you go.
0: Ah.
1: That's an interesting concept. You can disable high technology with a can. I don't want to name the company. Of course, there's a million spray paints out there. But
0: yeah,
1: one of
0: we
1: them
0: all know
1: that
0: the
1: you don't necessarily get rust from. There you go.
0: Right,
1: no, that's interesting.
0: Right.
1: You can disable multi-million-dollar or billion-dollar platforms in the most simplistic way. But, Ron, if you don't mind, I want to read something to the audience, and I don't like reading because we have our experts like yourself.
0: Mm-hmm.
1: Space weapons are weapons used in space warfare. They include weapons that can attack space systems in orbit, for example, anti-satellite weapons, attack targets on the Earth from space, or disabled missiles traveling through space, and in the course of the militarization of space, such weapons were developed mainly by contesting superpowers during the Cold War. Some have already been deployed in space, and space weapons are also a central theme in military science and, as you mentioned, sci-fi and video games. But this one blows my mind, Rod. I'm going to read this. I didn't know this, and I wanted your comment. The Soviet Almaz secret military space program.
0: I know where you're going.
1: Ready, ladies and gentlemen? With a fixed 23-millimeter autocannon to prevent hostile interception or boarding by hostile forces. This was the first, and as of 2022, the only space-to-space weapons to be fired into orbit. So, in other words, if you tried to keep a knock-in and they didn't want you to come in, they could have fired that's a pretty powerful-sized bore, you know, knowing a lot about firearms. A 23-millimeter autocannon? Don't you think that's a little overkill? And in space, what would happen with the bullet? It just keeps going because there's no resistance. Isn't that incredible?
0: Yeah, so there's a story there, and I think I wrote a whole chapter on that in Amazing Stories of the Space Age, because I just, when I read that, I said, oh, I got to dive deep on this one. So it was in a rear gunning fixture off of a Soviet bomber. So it was basically air-to-air cannon. And they mounted it on the side of one of their space stations, one of these 2-3-man space stations they had in the 70s. And they were supposed to test fire, and the crew was up there, but the crew got the muttering and calling down to Mission Control and said, you know, this thing makes us nervous. And as you pointed out, by the way, it was fixed. So if somebody was coming for you, you had to maneuver the whole station to point this thing. So at the end of the day, the crew left to come back. And after they were well clear of it, they fired it by remote control. I think they fired 30 or 40 rounds. And probably they've all reentered by now. But yes, you're deliberately adding to space debris, which is not something anybody wants to do. But of course, this was the 70s and stakes were high and the Russians wanted to prove a point, and they did. They were afraid, of course, at the same time that we were planning to perhaps carry up space-based nuclear missiles in the space shuttle. So everybody was incredibly afraid of what everybody else is doing. Very paranoid time.
1: It's incredible. Because of those fans out there of the great A-10 Warthog aircraft, it has a 30-millimeter cannon. And I've seen it fire. We were down at the desert test range once on a, well, I don't want to say VIP tour, call it a media tour. And apparently, not to change subjects on everybody, but the size of that bore, 30-millimeter, that's incredible. So they built the aircraft around the gun, I guess. But this one we're talking about, a 23-millimeter autocannon, a little bit of overkill for anybody that's trying to get in. But the point of the matter is, that is truly maybe the first of space weapons, right, that you've ever uncovered from your research, if I'm correct.
0: I think it was the first thing that was actively deployed and tested, yeah. I mean, we've been doing anti-satellite launch tests for decades, but that's ground-based. So that's a ground-based or aircraft-based missile that goes up into low orbit and smacks into somebody else's satellite. Now, all the tests, of course, have been us or the Russians or the Indians or the Chinese firing at their own orbital assets. So they pick a defunct satellite or something, blast it to smithereens, and create 5,000, 6,000, 7,000 bits of orbital debris. If it's done properly in a low altitude, that stuff will reenter in a matter of weeks or months, and no harm, no foul, although we still don't like to see it. But when the Chinese did it, I think it was the Chinese or the Russians, I think it was the Chinese, it was so high that stuff's going to be up there for decades. And, of course, every speck of that can disable the spacecraft. Paint flakes can destroy the window.
1: I never could understand that. I remember that satellite that you're talking about. A ground-based missile shoots up into space and destroys this, I guess, non-necessary meteorologic satellite. You probably know which one it was, but you're right, creating this gigantic cloud of dust and debris that continues. Our very special guest, Rod Pyle, he's our regular when we go to space. Rod Pyle's an author, journalist, television producer, and editor of the Ad Astra magazine. His podcast, This Week in Space, and you can find him on Pyle, P-Y-L-E, books.com. And now we go to the audience and we ask you your concerns about space warfare. Are you surprised? If not, you predicted this. Your concerns about this, 1-800-848-9222. Not much any of us, I guess, here can do about it, or what say Rod Pyle? I mean, we really can't launch our own satellite and do anything, but hopefully, I mean, it almost seems like it's the next level, without a doubt, of where warfare has to go. Not that we like it, but that's where it's going. And then the Secretary of the Air Force, repeat again and let the audience know, he gives a very vague description that what? I don't want to put words in your mouth or his, that we do now have U.S. deployed space weapons in orbit. Have I said it right?
0: Right, exactly. And you know, bear in mind, and he kind of alluded to this, we are way behind the other guys. So while we've been working on the Artemis program, keeping the International Space Station going, the Russians and the Chinese were pretty active in this area. We don't really know what they've got. There's been rumors of the Russians having launched something nuclear, probably not a bomb, although it's not completely outside the realm of possibility that there's an EMP weapon up there. We don't like those because if it's set off, one whole side of the Earth can lose power in the blink of an eye. And when your grid's down, it's a lot easier to attack your assets on the ground. So that's creepy. So we're really kind of in catch-up mode here. What's interesting is as powerful and as forward-thinking as the military is or can be, the main reason they discovered all these rendezvous and pacing things going on was private industry, U.S. private industry, these various software companies like Leo Labs and others who are observing this stuff from the ground said, hey, did you guys notice this bad guy satellite is pacing yours for the last 6 hours? And the Air Force went, why, sure. But it turns out it was news to them. So God bless private industry, private enterprise.
1: Yes, totally amazing. Rod Pyle, always great to have you here. And what a timely event that we're talking about here is, I never thought in my lifetime, well, not naive, but I never thought we'd hear so soon that the next area of space, of warfare could be the space platform, thus the need for Space Force. Kudos to President John Trump for creating the Space Force back in 2019. But let's have you comment before we have a full board of callers here. How about that? You must be very popular, and you are, and the topic equally important. Talk about General Dan Kane, Chairman of the Joint Chiefs. His commentary at the same conference, I believe, talks about a new era of Space Force and a space warfare, the ability to strike anywhere. And he talks about the outer regions, the cislunar region, from the upper atmosphere to the moon. And I'm not going to put words in anybody's mouth because I don't have it in front of me, and I wouldn't dare. Apparently, even talking about fighting potential wars on the surface of the moon. That sounds so incredible and so Star Wars-like. Take that on, if you would.
0: Amazing. It does. And again, you know, these are kind of big topics and big statements. We, the United States, want to have a fair shot and or potentially certain amount of dominion over what's called cislunar space, which is from Earth orbit all the way out to lunar orbit and the lunar surface, as you mentioned.
1: Amazing.
0: There's a lot of stuff that can go on between low Earth orbit, high Earth orbit, the realm between the Earth and the moon, high lunar orbit, low lunar orbit, and lunar surface. And all of those can be construed as part of your military concern. Now, the Chinese announced probably 15, 20 years ago their plan to make space their backyard, that it was vital to the national interest, it was vital to their economy, it was vital to their way of life, blah, blah, blah, blah. The Chinese do something we don't do. They're very good at weaving national mythology and ethos into these statements about the moon. They name their spacecraft after mythological figures. I mean, we name ours after Greek gods, but they do it in a much more immediate and effective way, I think, to sell it to their public. So they've been working on this very problem, too. Russia's kind of fallen behind. You know, in orbit, they've been doing stuff, but when it comes to the moon, they haven't had a lot of luck, and they're kind of out of the game right now. As far as the lunar surface goes, as I mentioned, you know, there were plans in the 1950s to set up a base with soldiers. In the 1960s, there's a study that I wrote about in the same chapter called Meanderings of a Weapon-Based Mine in a Vacuum or something like that. It was out of the National Armory, and it was a guy writing about 12 different kinds of weapons you could use on the moon, because standard guns will either overheat, bake off the ammunition, or seize up, because like metals like to seize up in a vacuum. But they had pellet guns, spring-powered guns, CO2-powered guns. I mean, it was like watching a paintball competition evolve. But when you think about it, if you're out on the lunar surface and you're coming to anywhere within hand-to-hand range in space combat, you don't want to kill the other guy. You just want to puncture his suit so it ties up two other guys, dragging him back to safety. So that was what this was all about. So it's, you know, it's been thought about and talked about since then, but fairly quietly.
1: So not anytime soon would they be carrying a Glock 17 with 9mm hollow point ammunition, or the favorite of many, a single, maybe double action only, 38 special, 147 grain lead bullet, because obviously the ballistics on that, it's like firing firearms underwater. A whole different dynamic, right, Rod? I mean, that's something that gets...
0: Well, the problem up there is you fire a fairly high-powered rifle round, there's a very good chance it's going to go all the way around the moon because of the low gravity and come back and smack you in your backside. So you have to be careful.
1: Just ask Alan,
0: high velocity
1: ask Alan Shepard about where those golf balls went, right? That's another crazy, amazing story. Not crazy story.
0: You know, it turns out... Some people did some work on that later, and they said, you know, we think it went about 75 feet, but that's okay. You know, he can claim whatever he wants. I mean, after all, this was Big Al. He was the god of the Space Center in those days, so he got to say whatever he wanted to say.
1: And by the way, just so a little note of programming, we're working very hard to get the daughter of Alan Shepard on here, as you probably know, Rod. She, of course, what, did a space mission on the Blue Origin rocket. She was given, I'm sure, a complimentary ride, as she should. But we're trying to have her come on the show sometime to talk about the great legacy. And I had a lot of experience listening to Dr. Edgar Mitchell, his partner, as you know, on Apollo 14.
0: Yeah.
1: Wouldn't that be cool to hear the daughter, who's in her 60s right now, talk about the legacy of her father from, what, May 5th, 1961, when I guess he went up in the same type of flight, just like that of what you do with Blue Origin. You go up,
0: came
1: down, but you didn't orbit the Earth. How about that?
0: 1-800-848-9222.
1: We see your calls coming in, like Greg in Michigan, James in Pennsylvania, Joaquin in the great state of Pennsylvania, and I should say, excuse me, the Commonwealth of Pennsylvania, and Al in Yonkers, as we continue here on the Dr. Sky Experience. Rod, tell us maybe some of the quick things that you can hear, because we're almost at the heartbreak. Your podcast, This Week in Space, just tell us a little bit about some of the things that people can learn there, and I'm sure it's very popular.
0: Well, this week we had, thanks for mentioning it, this week we had an author on from the UK talking about the two never completely successful space plane efforts in the UK in the 80s, 90s, and 2000s. Week before that, we had a guy named Mike Okuda, who, if you follow Star Trek, was kind of the god of the art department for everything after the original series, and that was a real hoot. We've had astronauts, we've had NASA deputy administrators, we've had scientists, all kinds of people from JPL. And we just, it's myself and Tariq Malik. He's the editor-in-chief over at space.com. We have a lot of fun just by ourselves. When we get these special guests on, it's just an absolute howl. So you got to come on sometime.
1: Well, I'd love to. I mean, this is great to have all these great individuals. And like you and myself, we've done this for a long, long time. And going after those interviews, I mean, who still enamors you the most? I mean, whoever's left in the Apollo Moonwalkers program, I mean, tell us about some of the others. We got about a minute to share with the audience.
0: Okay.
1: Some of the great people that you really want to go after in the whole space program.
0: Well, this is kind of cheating, but we had Jerry Griffin on, but of course I'm writing his biography, so that wasn't a hard stretch. But he was one of the flight directors for all the Apollo missions, director of Johnson Space Center, and he's just a really sweet, amazing guy. The guy I want to get is Jared Isaacman.
1: Absolutely.
0: The new director. That is a bit of a reach.
1: Administrator. Yeah.
0: Yeah.
1: I wonder, and, because you've got to go through a lot of levels of government just to get him, right? Absolutely.
0: Well, it's interesting. You do. Now, when you get a NASA employee, a civil servant, or an astronaut on, it all feels a little scripted. So you kind of know what you're going to get, what you're not going to get.
1: Right.
0: Isaacman's an appointee, so he can really say whatever he's willing or daring enough to say. But, you know, we know there are constraints there, too. But I'd still love to have him on. So, Jared, if you happen to be listening, we'd love to have you call.
1: Well, that'd be an honor, with all the great guests that you get. We're almost out of time for this particular first half hour. Isn't that amazing how quickly time goes when
0: it's
1: you're
0: fast.
1: Having fun? And I do hope that is the same feeling of the audience out there. 1-800-848-9222. We'll do our very best to get you on with your questions and comments. We're looking to ask kindly if we just stay on measure with the guests that we have because of the limited time that we do have with them. And we do appreciate that. We'll be doing a deep dive later into the viewing of the nighttime sky. So many things to talk about that Rod and I can comment on, and you, the audience. And please, don't let me forget, Rod, I want to talk about development in supersonic technology for aircraft, meaning commercial aircraft, and we want to talk about a little bit about a company that I mentioned briefly in another show called Boom Technology. They already have orders for some of these supersonic airliners of the future, and we wish them great success. Boom Technology Incorporated, a phenomenal company. More with our special guest, Rod Pyle, our space go-to guy, and you, ladies and gentlemen, on the Dr. Sky Experience, where we all hope to be learning something new about the great mysteries that are around us. We'll be right back.
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3: I wonder what it's like being a Supreme Court justice right now. It's probably not as bad as it was under Joe Biden for the conservatives because they wanted them dead. Right now, if there's a vacancy on the Supreme Court, guess who fills it? President Trump. That would mean He would have had four nominees. Now, granted, Amy Coney Barrett has been a disaster. Seduced by the swamp and maybe scared? Scared by the swamp. Now, she told a story at a public forum. This is Justice Amy Coney Barrett, the one who gave Trump a really nasty look at that State of the Union, the one who defied him on the birthright citizenship and the cargo and the embargo and the tariff and all that stuff. Now, why did she do that? Did she do that because of the merits? Did she do that because all of her friends tell her that Donald Trump is a monster? Did she do it because she's scared? And it very well could be that she's scared. There's a reason why we have federal laws that say you can't harass Supreme Court justices where they live. You can't do that to judges and the rest. You can't, but they let it happen. Pretty intense story, actually. So there's a lot of concern about security. Now, Amy Coney Barrett, you know, she has a whole bunch of kids, some of them adopted. I find her impressive. Also disappointing, I think she caved. The whole thing about MAGA is it's beautiful, it's pure, it makes sense. We're not full of hate. We don't tolerate hatred. That's not who we are. And in a weird way, we're kind of apolitical. You know, I'm not the most political person in the world. I'm not going to go arm in arm with you about the Pacific Trans Trade Agreement. This stuff matters, but we can have these debates. I don't think we debate whether or not children should be sexualized or whether or not we have a border.
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6: 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We are not just looking at the universe. We are the universe. Looking back at itself. Made of stardust. 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
1: 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The Dr. Sky Experience continues 32 minutes after the hour, and here's a quote from Unknown. Beware, space exploration doesn't turn into space imperialism. A very special guest, Rod Pyle, an author, journalist, and television producer, and editor-in-chief of Ad Astra magazine, joins us. He's our go-to guy when it comes to talking about these particular subjects. Well, Rod, let's go to the callers. They've been patient, and they, of course, make the show. Line number one, we welcome Greg, a regular in Michigan. Greg, you're on with Rod Pyle. How are you, sir?
7: Good evening, gentlemen. Mr. Positive, boom shakalaka. Oh, my God, you depressed me with the Star Wars that the United States is lagging behind China and Russia. I didn't think that was the case. But and don't tell anybody, Dr. Sky, my birthday is September 23rd. I'm getting old.
1: Hey.
7: Thank you.
1: There you go, my friend.
8: Yesterday, brother. I'm 70. How old are you?
7: Don't tell anybody, but I'll be 65.
1: Wow, and I'm 72. Yeah. We're all in that experienced age group, right? There you go.
8: Yeah. There we go. We're seasoned. Yeah. That's what we like.
7: Yes.
1: Greg, go ahead. You have many insightful things you add to the show, so please continue.
7: Thank you. I know this is it's within the realm of what we're talking about. But my buddy Chris Cuomo said that the United States government is releasing more UFOs and that they're seeing. Can our space stations see them, take pictures of them, and is that where, when we see UFOs, presumably, that's where they're coming from, these space stations, and they're taking pictures?
1: Wow. Powerful stuff, Greg. Rod, want to take a shot?
8: So, yeah, most of what I've seen of these tranches of disclosure-based releases has been older stuff, interspersed with some newer stuff, but a lot of it dates back 40s, 50s, 60s, 70s. And it's funny because you'd expect there to be more modern stuff because now we've had cameras in our pockets for 30 years. So a lot of us are still scratching our heads about this is great, but you know, don't show me the black and white splotchy photograph of the sunset. Show me something mm-hmm. new in 4K. You know, that's what I want to see. So there's been some stuff from orbit, a number of things, the Apollo program, some from Skylab, some from the ISS, that weren't classified, at least from what I've seen, as UAPs necessarily, all except to say that that just means identified an anomalous object, right, or phenomenon. But, you know, there's the famous black triangles. There's all these other things. There tend to be so-called rational explanations for most of them. There's a lot of space debris. I mean, people working in orbit have lost everything from spare gloves to wrenches to sheets of Mylar up there. So you do see a lot of weird stuff up there. And famously, both for regular pilots and for people in space, it's sure. really hard because we're trained on the ground how to guess distance for something. It's usually comparing to something else that's a known feature, like a tree or a fire hydrant or whatever. And especially when they're moving in the air, we're kind of guessing on parallax and so forth. So it's very hard. So in a lot of these cases, because these are visual or non-3D photographic or video recordings of these things, it's hard to say what the hell they are, but they certainly are intriguing. So yeah, right. There's been some from all aspects of space program.
1: Well, it's very important what you've said, Rod, but I want to remind the audience as we do a deep dive tomorrow on the Dr. Sky Experience, stay tuned. More in touch with what Greg is talking about here for Wes Llewellyn and Amanda Llewellyn. Who are they? They've just completed an amazing documentary on UFOs and God, intercession of religion, and what we do know, and her experiences. Amanda's going to share with us her own personal experience with her own, quote, type of an abduction experience, but that is tomorrow night on the Dr. Sky Experience. Greg in Michigan, thank you. You always bring some really interesting conversations and questions to open our mind. Thank you so much for being part of the show. Moving along, line number two, James in Pennsylvania. He's been patient. You're on with Rod Pyle. How are you doing this morning?
9: Hi there. I'm good. I'm a disabled practical nurse. In 1988, I was a nurse, and I reside in Washington, Pennsylvania. And down the road here is NASA, Fairmont, West Virginia. It's new. I don't know what put them there, but this is James Package, and I'm a gay man, and I've been demonized by the press in Pittsburgh. You know, right-wing religion and Viagra and bloodshed pouring out everywhere on the people. Those are drunk people in the newsroom. You got Kevin Benson. He smoked crack cocaine at Channel 11. There was four of them DUIs other than influence. How about David Hatfield and Michael Bartley at KDK Radio? They're both cock-sucking fags. Oh, boy.
1: Mm-hmm. Okay, I'm trying to follow what you're saying there, James. I don't know, Rod, I don't think we're hearing him too clearly, but do you have a specific question to our guest about the topics that we're talking about? If I'm not following you, you get another shot at it, James. So give it a try again. Go ahead. Okay, well, we tried with James. We couldn't quite understand what he was saying.
8: Yeah, I think his call got cut off, sounds like.
1: Well, I think somehow it did, because we just ask everybody to try to stay on measure with the comments. Okay, line number three, we go to Joaquin in Pennsylvania. Joaquin, you're on with Rod Pyle. How are you doing, Joaquin?
10: Good morning, Dr. Scott. Good morning, Rod. You know, this whole thing about space in the past where they had treaties, I'm sorry. Anyone who abides by a treaty is going to be a loser. And it is disheartening to realize that the Chinese and the Russians are ahead of us, because we've talked about this before. Whoever controls the high ground, they control the battlefield. Yeah, you know?
1: Absolutely.
10: And and that's very disheartening. Now, you're a you're a gun guy, too. And I did a conversion because they talked about hypersonic missiles.
1: Sure.
10: And they're a 30L6, actually, 3,000 feet per second, that equals about 245,000 miles an hour. And I believe they say a hypersonic missile can travel at 8,000 miles per hour. It was one of those things that I kind of was curious about, you know.
1: Oh, you're right, Joaquin. I mean, it's amazing when you dig into the ballistics of things, ground-based, you know, firing 30-06 rounds, whatever the grainage of the bullet is, we know the speeds, but you're talking about now in the vacuous area of space. So whatever the weapons they do use in space, it seems more likely, right, Rod, that it'd be some sort of a kinetic-type device. Well, so is a bullet if it comes out of a barrel. But the reality is we're probably looking at what, Rod? Space weapons of more like the plasma guns and lasers and stuff like that, that kind of high-tech stuff. Talk about what Joaquin is talking about. It's fascinating.
0: Well, again, it you know, we're kind of hearkening back to, I remember the name now, the Strategic Defense Initiative, SDI, right, in the 80s, when they were experimenting with chemical lasers. They're experimenting with X-ray lasers, which are really bizarre because it's basically a nuclear explosion creating this enormous but very short-lived X-ray blast, and so on and so on. And again, the technology at the time, you know, the guidance wasn't there, the computing power wasn't there, a lot of things weren't there. Now, with launch being cheaper, bigger payloads can go up, we're not just limited by the space shuttle anymore, and you've got all this advanced computing capability and, dare I say it, artificial intelligence, a lot of this thinking's coming back around. So again, you know, kinetic weapons, downside is they create a debris field, which can be dangerous to everybody, including yourself. Upside is they're very cheap, they're very effective, and all you have to do, you don't have to hit something, all you have to do is get in its way. So at orbital velocities of 17,500 miles an hour, depending on what level orbit you're in, an impact, even if you're going the same direction, is just absolutely devastating. As I've mentioned before in the show, the space shuttle had the better part of a front window taken out by a paint flake the size of a dime. So if you're talking about buckshot or something the size of a marble, this is serious damage, and they're tiny and they're cheap. The energy-based weapons are tougher. So far, as far as I know, the only ones we've seen that have been effective have been from the ground. But again, all you have to do is blind these things. You don't have to destroy them. You blind them, or you find a way to shut down their energy source, and on you go to the next one. So,
1: like you said,
0: it's going to be an interesting field.
1: Right, the spray paint on a flat camera, which is what I said. Joaquin, you get a moment if you have another comment, because we're closing on time here with a full board of callers.
10: My only comment really is that, I mean, we'd be idiots to follow any treaties at all whatsoever. You know, I mean, we want to be number one. We want to dominate, because otherwise, the history of mankind is one of those who conquer and those who are conquered. And I really don't want to live in a country of people who are conquered.
1: Well, it'd be like Acts Against Humanity, but out in space it would be what? Not to be funny, Acts Against Extraterrestrials in the high court. Who would be the high court? And we're having a hard enough time defining what Antarctica, when you divide it up, there's supposed to be no military activity there. But that's another show in the future. Joaquin, always appreciate your commentary, and I appreciate you.
0: Thanks.
1: Have a good weekend. That's amazing. Yeah, Rod, that's fascinating, talking about space-type-based weapons, because you're right. If you take a tiny fleck of paint that strikes, and it did, as you reported, it cracked the windshield of the space shuttle. And can you imagine larger chunks of material? I'm saying, what if you had like a fist-sized piece of metal? I mean, that's like having a bomb go off, and it's just horrible.
0: Yeah, you're totally devastated. I mean, there's just so much energy at those speeds from the smallest things. And, you know, as far as the treaty goes, we signed it, Russia signed it, Chinese signed it, a bunch of other people signed it since then. Nobody really knows what other people are working on, as witnessed by the fact that we don't know if the Russians actually launched something nuclear into orbit or not. So, you know, there's a lot of good faith here, and I take his point, but I certainly hope that we can eventually, as we've been saying since long before our country was founded, be great if we could all get along with our neighbors, but doesn't seem to be outstanding.
1: We have to learn that first on planet Earth. You're absolutely right, and let's not bring our bad habits out into space. But see, I never understood that. It sounds philosophic for me and overly ridiculous when I say, if you don't learn from history, you repeat the same mistakes. But then again, why haven't we learned from history? Is there something, Rod, this is strange, maybe out of both of our realms, that's something in our DNA that does the diametric opposite of that? And maybe if we pulled that strand out, oh, God help us, now we talk about altering DNA. Who knows? Maybe AI knows how to do it. But do you trust the AI?
0: Well, I just hope it asks first, right? I mean, there's an interesting parallel with science fiction here. We, of course, millions and millions of people love Star Trek and the future that it portrays because it is a beautiful future. It's a generally peaceful future, although we always found that the shows we did that had space war got better ratings. But, you know, the idea was everybody got along and we didn't have money anymore and so forth. And then
1: let's save that, Rod. I hate to cut people short here, but I like to describe my role as the air traffic controller. Flights coming in.
0: Okay, go for it.
1: Flights leaving, and they have certain departure and arrival times, which I have no control over. In many ways, I'm glad. We see the board lighting up. Line 4, we see Alan Yonkers. Line 5, Max in New York City. And now, just getting the notice here. Line 1, Bill in New York. We will do our very best to get you on. And if we do not, Please stay tuned in hour number two. Plenty of time, plenty of space in the theater of the mind here. And thanks to our helmsman, Bill and Jackson. Imagine what they got to do. They got to handle all the calls, and they do a great job. We'll be right back.
2: If you missed Katz and Cosby, here's what you missed.
11: Admiral Howard.
12: I can't wait to ask him what he thinks about Pickaxe Mountain. Like, how do you get to this? Because apparently it's really deep embedded, like the bunker buster bombs that we used on the other
11: now,
12: ones before.
11: You also have Bruce Blakeman that's going to talk about 545. That's going to talk about this 12 blocks of...
13: 11th Avenue, John. 11th Avenue.
14: The encampment.
13: And it's growing by the day. By the way, they're putting in electricity in the encampment to make it nice for them.
12: Do they have any
14: air conditioning too?
12: Yeah, do they have a restaurant?
13: That's right. And all the Pellegrino they want with wedges of lime is to be perfect.
12: Wait, they're putting in what?
13: They're putting in electricity.
12: Oh, my goodness.
14: But where are they getting it from?
13: Well, that's a good question, isn't it?
14: You know, they could have extension cords. Where are they plugging the extension cord into?
12: I mean, this is crazy.
13: Maybe into the Intrepid. Who knows?
11: I understand there's a vote at the city council on the horses in Central Park. So we're going to be going to Christina Hansen. We're going to go to Central Park and get a report on the horses in Central Park.
12: And yeah. I love the horses. They're so beautiful.
11: It's part of the ambiance of New York.
12: It is. Everybody who comes, every time. We have a tourist friend who comes in and says, oh, I want to take our horse ride. I mean,
11: Central Park.
12: It's so classic.
11: Yeah.
12: It is. It's so classic.
11: Is KT on yet?
12: She is on.
11: Let's go to KT.
12: Yeah, KT, former Deputy National Security Advisor under President Trump. KT, first of all, the blockade just went into effect literally about an hour ago there on the Strait of Hormuz. Your thoughts about that?
15: First of all, President Trump understood they were going to break the ceasefire. 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
1: 49 minutes after the hour, we continue with our special go-to guy, Rod Pyle, on space topics and then beyond. Now let's go to line number 4, Alan Yonkers, your turn to be heard with Rod Pyle. Good morning, and thanks for your patience. You're on the air.
21: Good
3: Good morning to you, Dr. Sky Rod. You know, I remember coming of age in the early 80s, in the 80s, and I remember, because I was always interested in current events, the Star Wars initiative, SDI, with Ronald Reagan, President Reagan. And my question to you is, as you remember, we had so many different movies on it, The Day After, War Games. Red Dawn. Do you think it didn't come to fruition, or it kind of fizzled out a decade later? Do you think it was due to President Reagan's successors not wanting to continue it? Or do you think it was just from the opposition party not wanting to, you know, to work with the president at the time, like President Reagan? Do you think it was just opposition from the Democrats not wanting to continue it because they different, you know?
1: Yeah. Rod, this is fascinating. Al brings up some multifaceted points here, but your response.
0: From what I know about it, and I've read a fair amount about it, it just wasn't coming together. You know, it was technology. The technology dream was ahead of the technology reality. As I mentioned earlier, computers are nowhere near where they needed to be for that, especially if you look at stuff that's been radiation hardened. It's always 10 or 15, sometimes 20 years behind the current generation of chips. And of course, you want them radiation hardened if they're going to be up in space because of the radiation environment there. And just some of the physics limitations they had, you know, the idea that you could have a space launched or ground-based missile that's going to be able to track and intercept something at ballistic missile speeds coming from Russia. If you got it early in the boost phase, you were okay, which argues for having something in orbit, but that turned out to be extraordinarily hard to do. Then if you try and hit it as it's coming down, if you don't get it before that warhead splits, you're done. So it was just the closest they got, I think, was the whole brilliant pebbles idea, which were these, you know, steerable kinetic things that basically would just get in the way of something. And that's a very low level technology problem from the sounds of it. But of course, you got to get them there. You got to have them in the right spot. You got to be able to have a network of tracking satellites to warn you it's coming, triangulate where it is. It's huge. So as I was mentioning earlier, a lot of the research done then is benefiting the research and developments being done now, but it just wasn't happening with what they had at the time. And you know, the Reagan administrations didn't spare money on space. They spent a lot of money. And we are now spending 2 to 3 times on Space Force what we're spending on NASA. So it's not that it's being underfunded. It's just really hard to do.
1: Well, thank you, Alan Yonkers. Always insightful questions and commentaries. And I don't mean to play words here, but let's do an hour number two. I want to hear your take on something. I know you didn't invent it. Rods from God. Get it? Rod Pyle. That's something that you didn't develop. But I'd like to get your analysis of that later. But let's see if we can go to the callers here that have been very, very patient. Line number 5, Max. And no, he's not there. I'm sorry. Let's go to line 1. Bill in New York. You've been patient. Your turn to be heard. Good morning.
21: Here?
1: Yes, you were wrong.
21: Bill in Huntington? Okay.
1: I guess so. Thank you, Bill.
21: Yeah.
1: Okay, go ahead, sir.
21: All right. Now, let's say there is one country that has a moon base, okay? Mm-hmm. Can they assemble a catapult up there and launch moon rocks at the center of the map, Kansas, and crater the country?
1: Never thought about it that way. Oh, like old Roman and Grecian technology of warfare.
0: Well, right. Mm-hmm. Yeah, even in the low gravity of the moon, you're not going to get escape velocity with any meaningful mass with a catapult. But as far back as the 70s and probably earlier, I just know about it from Gerard O'Neill's day, but I think people were talking about it earlier, mass drivers are a whole different topic. So you get what's basically a giant rail gun on the moon, and you can accelerate masses of lunar rubble in a container off of there, and you know, they become these very high speed weapons coming in from cislunar space, punching through the atmosphere and going where you want them to go. That said, the cost and complication of setting that up and the long transit time between the Earth and the moon and the Earth really makes ballistic nuclear missiles look very cost effective and much scarier. You know, you do have, you mentioned rods of the gods earlier, you know, these tungsten rods coming in from orbit would carry tremendous kinetic energy. But, you know, we both, us, Russia and China, have tens of thousands of nuclear weapons. We have plenty of energy to wipe ourselves out many times over. So while you could do that, I don't think there's much reason to.
1: Well, Bill in Huntington, I remember you. You've been calling for what? For years in other programs that I was doing, and I think you're the same person. Is that correct? Am I right on that?
5: I think so, yeah.
1: Mm-hmm. Well, thank you. Always appreciate you and all the other listeners and people out there that do chime in to this particular show. Let's go to line number two, Isabel in New York City. Maybe you're a first-time caller. Am I correct? Good morning.
6: Hi. I called you a long time ago about the speed of the way the Earth travels, you know, turns.
1: Yes.
6: Hi, Dr. Sky, and hello to your guest. I want to ask, how do satellites and planets stay up in the sky?
1: Well, Isabel, thank you for being a second-time caller, and I appreciate you. We only have a few minutes, Rod, so before the top of the hour. Isabel, obviously you'll have to take the answer off-air because we moved to the top. But thank you for being part of the show. Rod, she brings up a fascinating question.
0: Yeah, and that's why when you see a rocket leave the Kennedy Space Center, it doesn't just go straight up. It arcs over and starts heading east. So it's moving in a direction that gives it sufficient speed to be going a little bit faster than it's falling back to Earth. And that's all orbit really is. And that's why people are weightless when they're up there, because you're moving at the exact speed it takes to keep you from falling back into the atmosphere and burning up.
1: Right. And greater orbital speed at the equator, like when they launched the James Webb telescope from Guyana. Obviously, you need that extra oomph of the Earth's rotation for heavy mass. Line number three, we close out the hour. Sean in New York City, your turn to be heard. You're on with Rod Pyle.
22: Gentlemen, great show, and I'd love to get a follow-up. But listen, the plane that hit the tower, let's say Flight 11, weighed about 250,000 pounds. If you took 250,000 pounds of water going at 500 miles an hour and you hit the tower, you would do tremendous damage just by water moving at that speed. So speed is always the factor. The X factor, one of the greatest hitters of all time in baseball, Ted Williams, was one of the first great hitters to use a lighter bat. He goes, I can swing faster and create more power and torque and all kinds of speeds with that. So what I'm going to bring up now is any treaties we go into with China or Russia or Iran, they always cheat on the treaties. We know that. I don't know what we even go into these treaties for. But the thing is, we need power, speed, and technology. They don't fear us. Our enemies of America don't fear us because some chicken head politician gives a speech. They fear patriotic Americans,
1: I love the
22: combat
1: way you said.
22: Veterans, and people on the combat forces, and obviously they fear our technology. So I really believe they want to destroy us from inside. We have so many.
1: Sean, you bring up some good points, and I appreciate you. No matter whose name shows up on the screen when we're on the air, I respect you. We have about a minute. I think Sean brings up some good points here. We have to be very careful about who we trust out there, especially in the high ground, but it also has to be on the low ground. What say you, Rod, as we close out the hour?
0: Well, we're never going to know what the Russians or the Chinese are up to in space until we see it, right? So if we can detect it with commercial software, commercial satellites, that's great. If the military can spot it, that's fine. But we also don't know what the black money in our programs is going for. Space Force gets a tremendous amount of money. They're getting more every year. And, you know, we trust that we're abiding by the treaties, but I don't think anybody really knows. Plus, you can never know what private industry's up to. And there's some really brilliant people in this country doing some amazing things. We innovate like nobody else. The Chinese imitate and improve in general, but we tend to innovate here. And I think there's going to be a lot of stuff coming up the next 10 years that's going to shock us all.
1: You're absolutely right. The clock runs out here. Hour number one into the history books, as they say, traveling at the speed of light as it moves out into the cosmos. Don't forget the autumnal equinox. We'll talk more about specific astronomical events that you are interested in. September 22nd, 8:04 p.m. Eastern Daylight Time. And then don't miss the beauty of the full harvest moon. That occurs Saturday night, September the 26th. A most amazing sight in the sky. We'll talk more about it. Your questions and comments continue in here on the Theater of the Mind, the Dr. Sky Experience. 1-800-848-9222. So much to talk about with Rod Pyle. His website, Pyle Books, PYLEbooks.com. We'll be right back.

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2: I'm Jane Metzler. Greenland remains a Danish territory, but the U.S. will be in charge of the island's security. Terms of this major agreement announced by President Trump Friday.
3: In a Truth Social post, President Trump says the deal gives the U.S. permanent control over Greenland security and says it will come at no cost to the United States. The announcement comes after months of Trump arguing the Arctic island is critical to the U.S.
4: We need Greenland from the standpoint of national security.
3: Trump says Greenland's location near the North Pole is critical for defending the United States, including intercepting ballistic missiles from Russia or China. The president says the agreement would expand the American military presence on the island, but the full terms have not yet been released. Stacey Lynn, Worldwide News Network, Washington.
2: CNN, MS Now, and Politico no longer welcome at the White House. President Trump giving his reasons for the ban on Friday.
5: Because they're fake news. You get so tired of reading and seeing fake news. When you look at CNN, it's just fake. That's why their ratings are no good.
2: Jackie Heinrich of Fox News, the current president of the White House Correspondents Association, defended her colleagues, saying they were singled out simply for doing their jobs. CNN and Politico may sue over the ban. MS Now declining comment. Demonstrators, including members of the Kennedy family, surrounding the Kennedy Center building in case President Trump follow through with some threats to demolish it. The president Friday defending his bid to put his name on the Kennedy Center, claiming he could secure the $257 million Congress approved for repairs.
5: I can save it easily, but why should we be doing that and then raise money for the rest of our lives to keep it afloat? Because that's what you have to do if we get no recognition.
2: A federal judge recently blocked plans to return President Trump's name to the building, ordering 30 days notice before any major changes are undertaken. A California wildfire forcing closures at Yosemite National Park. The Dome Fire started Tuesday in the backcountry of the national park, northeast of Wawona. It's grown to nearly 1,200 acres. Park officials warning of very smoky conditions. Singer-songwriter Duncan Shake has died. After his success as a pop star, he turned to Broadway, won 2 Tony Awards for composing the music for Spring Awakening. Duncan Shake was 56. 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
6: Get ready for gridlock as world leaders arrive for the UN General Assembly. Mayor Mamdani and the NYPD warning of a large security presence and major road closures across Midtown starting Monday.
7: Yorkers can expect to see a visible increase in officers deployed across our city, as well as a heightened police presence surrounding the United Nations building.
6: Officials urging New Yorkers to skip the car and stick to mass transit to avoid the heavy security. Jewish students rallied outside Gracie Mansion today in support of Benjamin Netanyahu ahead of his arrival at the UN. The group criticized Mayor Mamdani's calls for the prime minister's arrest, while a group of Palestinian supporters held a counter-protest across the street. A second person has died in a Legionnaire's disease outbreak in the South Bronx. 14 cases now linked to the cluster in Morrisania and Melrose. Dr. Alex Sunderman is an expert in public health. He explains how the outbreak spreads.
8: Water can go into these cooling towers, which then get aerosolized through a fan. And that process creates aerosols that can float down onto the street level, which if you also have Legionella in there, that is where you can get exposed.
6: Health officials say 10 local cooling towers have been disinfected. New York State will pay $24 million to settle a lawsuit over the prison murder of Robert Brooks. Guards were caught on camera beating Brooks at the Mercy Correctional Facility in 2024. The case has sparked new laws requiring more cameras in state prisons. It's a big weekend for New York football as both the Jets and Giants look for back-to-back wins. The Jets hosting the Packers for their home opener at MetLife Stadium this Sunday. The Giants take on the LA Rams for Monday Night Football. I'm Jane Metzler for 77 WABC News.
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5: Hour number two continues on the Dr. Sky Experience as I stare down the barrel of this hot microphone, transmitting at the speed of light, as you would expect, from the heart of New York City to the nation, the world, and even out into the cosmos. So I thank you, ladies and gentlemen, for spending a good portion of your weekend with us. 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We like to call the radio show sort of a theater of the mind, and your questions and comments, you, the callers, rule and rock. 1-800-848-9222. Our goal, and certainly mine, I learn something new every time we bring on our great guest, and we certainly hope that you do too. But first, again, some important news. Congratulations to John and Margot Katsimatidis and Chad Lopez of the executive staff for their steadfast support of the AM Radio for Every Vehicle Act, passed by the House on September the 15th of this year, moving fast and rapidly, hopefully at the speed of light, through the Senate, and then on to the President's signature. Why is this so important? When other communication systems go down, AM Radio remains available. Preserving AM Radio in vehicles is a matter of public safety. So congratulations to those that are making this happen. Because remember, all the great things you've heard over the years, you probably heard them before other vehicles of technology through AM radio. Our special guest, as all are important, Rod Pyle. He is an author and a journalist and talks with us as he's our go-to guy when it comes to space. Rod, thank you so much for being with us. We appreciate this. And I wanted to jump right into something that I'm fascinated about. And you're in, you know, information on it, I think, is even better. The United States has this so-called little tiny mini shuttle, the X-37B. I think it's on its eighth mission. It's doing all kinds of things out in space. Comment on that, but also the Chinese, as you mentioned, seemingly copy a lot of things. A little thing called the Chinese Shenlong. The definition for that translated is the Divine Dragon. Also some sort of a what? Testbed platform, and who knows? Maybe some sort of a surveillance platform. What can you tell us about both?
6: Well, if it's the one I'm thinking of, it looks remarkably similar to the X-37B.
5: It does.
6: And as a number of Chinese rockets have looked similar to American ones, you know, they have ones that they have rockets they're trying to use that are reusable, that look an awful lot like SpaceX products and so forth.
5: Sure.
6: You know, these space planes are little mini shuttles. They operate a lot like the shuttle did. They launch vertically and then come down and land horizontally. And, but the great thing is they're robotic, so you don't have any life support concerns. You don't have the same level of safety protocols you have to have for a crewed vehicle and so forth. So they can go stay up in orbit for a year. And what they do up there, we don't really know. We assume a certain amount of orbital surveillance, testing different materials to the vacuum of space, observations of what's below them. But, you know, their specific missions is something that we've just never been told much about. You know, I think you're right. I think they're coming up on their eighth mission. And the thing's been around for like 15 years. That tells you how long these missions are. The last one was 434 days. So it's
5: yeah, we were told that they were developing some kind of other than chemical rocket propulsion. But then again, you don't necessarily believe whatever's put out, because maybe it also has to do with the surveillance and the high ground of protecting the assets in space. But this is interesting. I'm reading about this, not here live on the radio, but the Shenlong, the Divine Dragon, which looks like, we both agree, it rendezvoused with other satellites in space, not necessarily other nations, but it also released, Rod, this is information that I read, getting your confirmation or whatever, mm-hmm. that it released something out of from its payload bay. We
6: right.
5: don't know what it is, but when it goes around and sneaks around and goes next to other spacecraft, what the heck could that be? And smarter minds are probably wondering, what the heck is that all about?
6: Well, smarter minds than mine. So it released something that they called a companion. And again, private industry.

0: United States was tracking this. It's a company called Leo Labs, which does really brilliant work working with the Space Force. All they know is it's unidentified and that it mirrors behaviors seen on previous flights, meaning that it's pacing things. Initially, probably the Shenlong and then whatever else they decided to send it towards. I mean, as far as we know, this is likely all to be used for the future military flights when you want to pace and interdict a big military satellite of the U.S., and which is one reason we're trying to build more smaller units so we can scatter them. They're easier to move out of the way if we see something coming. And if you lose one, it's not the end of your afternoon because you've got seven more units like it, which is, of course, what's so brilliant about SpaceX. You know, he's working on military satellites, too. So you've got dozens or hundreds of them up there. Good luck to the bad guys because you're not going to be able to take them all out. So it's kind of a numbers game. It's a prediction game. It's a tracking game. It's knowing when to get out of the way if something's coming your direction. And just being smart about how you disperse these resources. But as we were discussing in the last hour, you know, we've been a little slow to this. And, you know, Musk drives me nuts sometimes, but I got to give him credit besides revolutionizing launch and the Starship and everything else. His mastery of satellite constellations is nothing short of a technical miracle. And that may very well be the future of military space.
1: Now, Rod, I know, not to be funny here, that you do not have, to the best of my knowledge, a manufacturing facility in your home. But the concept, Rods from God, though the name is yours, you didn't invent this, or maybe what it is. But in a lighter note, I like pretzel rods, but that's not what we're talking about here. And I have a beer or whatever. But let's be serious here. Rods from God, I've read about this. Describe it as some sort of a kinetic weapon that could be fired from space. And again, it doesn't have any explosive display on it. So you could fire it from space at what? Targets on the ground. And God help you when they came down. Describe this, what you can tell us about Rods from God.
0: So as far as I recall, this is popularized in a Larry Niven novel. I don't remember which one, science fiction novel. But these are, in theory, big poles of tungsten that's very hot, very hard, and resistant to high temperatures that you basically just drop from orbit after you've aimed them. You give them a kinetic push and out they go. And if you've aimed them properly, they can go down to his city with, you know, some percentage of nuclear explosion potential, depending on how big the rod is and how fast it's going. Because you're coming in from orbital speeds, you're carrying a lot of energy with you. The last time I saw this written about in a study, they basically said, again, you know, same thing as the idea of nukes in orbit or nukes on the moon. They said, you know, theoretically, yes, but given the difficulty of deploying and aiming and firing these things and the lack of control you have once they've left your spacecraft, ballistic missiles, we got plenty of them. They work. They're guided. And they just make more sense. So at this point, I don't think that's in our near future.
1: Well, Rod, something interesting on a lighter note, too. Many, many years ago, I was talking about these Rods from God concept and can't prove it, of course. People like you know more about it. But somebody had given me a flechette from an M1A1 tank, and it's like long tungsten thing that looks like a dart. And it wasn't the depleted uranium one, thank goodness, or I wouldn't be here talking about it. But I almost dropped it on my foot one time, and I'm just saying, not to be funny, that to me was the best description I could give to people in the audience to say, look at this, it's not got any explosive charge on it, but in this case, tungsten. So could you imagine that? The force of something that's much more massive. I mean, these things allegedly would be 20 feet long. Who knows? But that's amazing. The closest I've come to it was that flechette round, and that alone looked so devastating. Imagine from a tank what that would do to the side of another tank.
0: About how big was that thing?
1: Well, it stood about maybe 14, 15 inches off the ground. And, you know, it's not something I shouldn't have had. I mean, some guy said to me, here, use this as a demo thing. And I said, well, what the heck, where'd you get it? And he said, well, he said they sell these. I mean, Army Navy stores, I think, had them. But the point is, that was the closest that I could describe. So, and since this is theater of the mind, it was like having a large lawn dart, but it was made out of this metal with fins on it. So could you imagine the destructive power, not only with the one that they fire out of a tank at great velocities, coming from space? But, Rod, we certainly want to go and respect the callers here. They've been very patient. Let's go to line number 5. Let's hear from John in Buffalo. He's been patient. Your turn to be heard with our good friend, Rod Pyle. Good morning. How you doing, John?
2: Hey, Dr. Sky. Love your show. Great guest you got tonight. when I was a young guy, 7th or 8th grade, back in 1978, 79, I was an avid reader of Popular Science magazine.
1: Yes.
2: And they had a write-up over a period of about a year and a half of a contest between the science universities, Caltech, MIT, and the like, where they were tasked with producing a couple of directed energy devices. The one requirement was a laser that could operate in space using only electricity and no gas supply. And what they came up with in that, I believe, was the diode-pumped solid-state laser.
0: Mm-hmm.
2: And then the other device was a particle device, because from space, in order to penetrate through the atmosphere, you can't use a laser because the atmosphere diffracts the light and wouldn't be, you know, good to shoot at a missile inside the atmosphere. But
1: absolutely,
2: you'd need some type of particle to cut through the atmosphere. So the other device was a proton stream device. Mm-hmm. And I believe what most of the universities came up with was an electron tube device and a nuclear source for the proton decay in order to stream protons to be able to make a proton stream energy weapon in order to shoot the nuclear warheads from space in the atmosphere. So the lasers were, you know, to shoot if they were
1: in
2: space.
1: And you'd need a focused, a focused proton stream. You're so correct, because the atmosphere would disperse it. Right. You're very much on target. Yes.
2: Right.
1: Literally.
2: And these devices, I like the pun there, on target.
1: Hey, you got to do this, right? And you got to bring
2: my
1: up.
2: My mind does the same thing. I pun all the time and don't even realize it. So,
1: my friend. Yes.
2: You know, great minds think alike. So, you know, they showed the prototype devices in the pictures on Popular Science, and they were generally like the size of a casket, and the device around them to power them was like, you know, almost the size of a school bus. But to get something like that in space, you know, the space shuttle was the perfect device to do that, because the space shuttle had a cargo bay about the size of a school bus.
1: That's
2: so
1: amazing.
2: I started putting two and two together, and this was 77, 78, 79 when I was reading about this university project to build these two devices. And they all had, you know, successful prototypes that they were testing by 79 when I was reading that. And putting two and two together, and being a complete junkie for the shuttle launches, most of the shuttle launches, the announcer came on and said, STS-5 is a secret military mission, okay?
1: There have been many of those, right, Rod? John, you're so right. But in the interest of time, I wanted our guests to respond here. But no, you bring up some fascinating things here about the technology, the high technology of these weapons that in those days, they were gigantic. Now we probably have miniaturized most. What say you, Rod, to what John in Buffalo is talking about?
0: Well, the preponderance of shuttle flights were civilian in nature, at least for the most part. There were a few secret missions, some more famous than others, and we still don't know entirely what those are all about. You know, if they took up something of that size and deployed it, the Russians certainly would have been able to track it from the ground. So again, and you know, in terms of the physics, these weapons, the description he's giving is better than anything I can give, because it's been quite a while since I wrote about it.
1: Great call,
0: but, you know, the shuttle was pretty transparent in that way. But you're right; they did occasionally say it was a secret mission for the Air Force, and that's all we're going to tell you. So you're sitting there in the press room going, "Great, why did I come out here for a launch?" But there weren't many of them. They were going to fly the shuttle at one point. You know, the reason it had that tremendous vertical stabilizer, the rudder, was because it was supposed to be a much more elegant and sort of compact design, but they wanted the Air Force to be able to use it. So they made the cargo bay bigger, and they made the wings larger, and they wanted bigger cross-range capability to be able to get in these near polar orbits for Air Force missions. So that's where you got all that scaling up from. And as you probably know, they started building a launch pad for it out at Vandenberg Air Force Base here in California. Got it finished, but never used it, and only later realized that probably had they launched from there, it would have actually destroyed the foundations of the things because of the acoustics. a little depressed that they didn't launch from here. I was looking forward to that. But, yeah, that whole military shuttle thing after Challenger exploded, they backed away from it and said, look, you know, we're fine using unmanned, uncrewed rockets.
1: We'll just great explanation, animals. Rod, and equally John in Buffalo, Cheektowaga, Tonawanda, Transit Road, whether it's Depew and the whole area there. I know it well, Batavia and good friends up in that area. We miss many family members there, too. But John in Buffalo in that area, thanks for being part of the Dr. Scott experience.
0: Thank you.
1: Let's continue with the callers. Let's go to line number one. Tom in Long Island, you've been patient. Your turn to be heard. Good morning.
3: Good morning, Dr. Scott. Can you hear me okay?
1: I can, sir. Yes, go right ahead.
3: Rod, I have all respect for you and what your knowledge is. I just was wondering, thinking like common sense guy that I am.
1: Okay.
3: Doesn't anybody believe that we have, like, in the works with the Skunk Works and this Space Force, unmanned spacecraft that they could launch and put out, like, shoot thrusters to a satellite or a weaponry of a foe, and then get it to retract? And all you got to do is knock it out of its orbit, and then it's on its way down to disintegrate.
1: Well, Tom, well, I love the common sense. Yeah, I love the common sense.
0: Yeah, that's an excellent.
1: What do you think?
0: It's an excellent question.
3: You can always retract it with magnets because magnets work in the outer atmosphere.
1: Mm-hmm. Makes sense.
3: Superpower magnet. I mean, you got junkyards that pick up trucks and stuff with electric magnets.
0: Mm-hmm. So yeah, the problem with that is most of the spacecraft are made from non-ferrous metals, so you can't count on magnets being effective. But there are a bunch of companies that are working, at least as far as their public profile goes, that are working on being able to go and grapple satellites either with harpoons, with nets, or with direct grappling mechanisms. So we had on our podcast a couple of weeks ago, very young guy, I think he's still in his 20s. He and his friends started a company just working on these gecko grips, they call them. They're basically modeled after gecko lizards and the way they're able to grab things with these kind of spiny paws they have. So they made artificial grips like that, and they tested it on the space station, I think 77 times, astronaut, you know, tended, and they work great. So they're getting ready to start launching missions with that. But there's a lot of other companies in the same space. Like I say, they're using various other technologies. But I asked the guy very specifically, I said, look, this is fascinating. I'm glad you guys are looking to repurpose spent space tech. You know, you could conceivably refuel things, fix them, or at least send them down to a predictable decay orbit so you get them out of space and they're no longer debris. But gosh, it seems like there's some military implications. And he smiled and said, I can't say much, but yes, there are definitely military implications. So this is what we call dual use technology. And yeah, there's a lot of it. So you're absolutely right. May not be magnets, but it's a more direct kind of interdiction system.
1: Tom in Long Island, thank you so much for bringing common sense to the radio, which is usually the solution. And I wish more common sense was available, don't you think, Tom, in the world today? We might be able to solve simple problems with simple answers. Thanks, Tom. Appreciate you greatly. Thanks for being part of the Dr. Sky experience. I wanted to, if you don't mind, we have Tom in Long Island. We just had Tom in Long Island. We have Oscar in New York City. We'll get to everybody, if we haven't, by the time the show ends here. 1-800-848-9222. But just quickly, from the news world here, I just want to remind everybody, for the first time in a long time, Solar Cycle 25 has been pumping out a lot of sunspots, a lot of solar flares, a lot of protons. Today, the sun is spotless. Now, is that reason to be concerned? It's happened a few times in 2026, but it's quite unusual. But it's not the end of Solar Cycle 25. What the news story is all about, right, Rod, is that the sun is spotless. So it's kind of taking a breather from its intense activity. We do not know why. But equally important, how about this? And you talked about it with me before. A new crater has been identified on the moon that probably happened within the last few months. And if this is, again, something that people need to hear out there, let's say future lunar habitation, the object that struck created what? About a 200-yard crater in the surface of the moon and evidenced by one of the spacecraft in orbit. That's amazing, right, Rod? A new crater. They happen all the time.
0: Yeah.
1: But this one. Imagine if you had a lunar base there. It would be wiped out.
0: Well, so they do happen all the time, although something of this scale, it's about 730 feet, about 141 feet deep. estimates. Something of this scale is like they think about once every 100 years. And it actually happened sometime in 2024 and was shot, was imaged by the Lunar Reconnaissance Orbiter, the LRO, which has been up there for, I think, 11 years or something. But they just spotted it and said, hey, wait a minute. What's this? They're very excited because it's got this huge blanket of ejecta surrounding it. So it's got all this blown up lunar soil. And it's kind of this free geological sample, right? Because now you're looking at ancient lunar crust that hasn't been pummeled with micrometeoroids for the last millions or billions of years. So they're very excited about that. They'd love to send a robotic mission up there and maybe people eventually. One thing I found really interesting about it was they found a 4.5-mile cold ring around it that they think is caused by the massive vibration when it hit. It decompacts the soil so it's not as firmly packed, so it doesn't hold heat as well. Yeah. But yeah, there's a lot of talk about putting lunar bases down in lava tubes, these caves, massive caves on the moon.
1: Smart idea, right, Rod? And you know, just to add to this conversation, the International Astronomical Union, they're the naming group for these. You and I don't have a crater on the moon, and maybe many listeners don't at this point, but it was named McKechnie. And it's named after Thomas McKechnie, an Apollo-era scientist who worked on impact ballistics. What a beautiful tribute to an individual who spent their entire life never knowing nor never expecting that they would have a new, fresh crater on the surface of the moon named in honor of them, which I find totally amazing. But, Rod, my dream would be this, and we got about a minute and a half here before the heartbreak. If there were a way, this would be my big dream, a 4 or 8K spacecraft that lands there, maybe someday with a person on board, who could report live near, not to disturb the Apollo 11 landing site, and once and for all, show us not only that location, but maybe Apollo 11, because that's the biggie. Wouldn't that be most amazing to prove to everyone? I'm sure there'd still be people that said the feed is not real, but wouldn't that just be, that's my like little personal dream. Let's get that thing resolved. And wouldn't that be amazing just to see what the changes have been since we've been there since 1969 with that site? What say you in about a minute?
0: I say I would love to see it happen. There's going to be a lot of discussion about how close you can get to it and how you can do so, because there's a lot of people with good reason that want to preserve it as a legacy site.
1: Sure.
0: But yeah, it'd be great to see it. Of course, by then, as we all know, you'll be able to do an AI rendering of it that will be virtually indistinguishable from reality. But yes, I'd love to. Better yet, I think you and I ought to just go and take the tour.
1: You know, I think that's nice. I don't know if my checkbook can afford it. My credit card may not be. But then again, I'm just a guy who's doing the show. And I don't know about you. If you got extra money saved, maybe we'll watch you go. But it would be nice, though. That would be a nice thing to do together. And even bring a volunteer from the audience. Wouldn't that be nice? That'd be amazing.
0: There you go.
1: More as we continue to talk with Rod Pyle about things space. He's our go-to guy. Your questions and comments, always welcome here in the Theater of the Mind, 1-800-848-9222. We see Oscar in New York City, Kevin in Long Island, and what about you, ladies and gentlemen? Maybe there's a first-time caller out there that's just saying, you know, I really want to get an answer to a question that's bothered me. And we're not here to be bothered. We're certainly here to help. We all learn something, as people tell us, including this host, on the Dr. Sky Experience. We'll be right back.
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5: Meanwhile, here's Charles Barkley, as good as Shaq, maybe better, on TV, talking about LeBron versus Kobe versus Michael. And trust me, this is something you want to hear, even if you're not really like a staunch NBA fan, basketball historian.
6: I think it's lazy to get into the LeBron and Michael thing.
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6: Because they're both extraordinary. 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
5: Well, that's very true. 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And I guess LeBron and we've seen the flops. Go Google LeBron flops.
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4: 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If you missed Sid and Friends in the Morning, here's what you missed.
9: You voted for this guy. You got what you deserve. I get those on my accounts every day in big numbers. First of all, again, I'm talking to a computer or bot, but I didn't vote for this guy. And they try to say that like 40% of Jews, that's not right. That is way overblown. I mean, look, if one Jew voted for this guy, that's way too many. You should be ashamed of yourself and honestly convert. Any Jew that voted for Brad Lander, this piece of garbage lowlife, any Jew that voted for Mamdani should just convert. Do us all a favor, the real Jews, and leave, okay? But they tend to exaggerate that number, Noam. I think you know that.
10: Yeah.
9: Maybe it's like 20%, which again is still way too high, but I don't know. 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I'm at a loss for words. 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He has now found a way in less than 6 months, forgetting about the economic damage that he's already doing to this city. Freezing rents. You know what that's going to do? That's going to destroy buildings all over town, making people like Ken Griffin spend money in Miami. Taxing. That nonsense budget where he got bailed out by the governor that doesn't give one penny to the cops. Or, God forbid, at a fifth firefighter. Forgetting about all that. He has found a way in less than 6 months to say something nasty about just about every ethnic group in the city.
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11: Look back. One last time. Everything we ever knew. Everyone we ever loved. Is on that tiny pale blue dot. So small. Yet it holds our whole world.
1: Four minutes after the hour. Thank you for spending part of your weekend with this radio station, the powerhouse, blowtorch signal of Talk Radio 77 WABC. We move deeper into the night and deeper into the Saturday morning. 34 minutes after the hour, we continue with our special guest, Rod Pyle. Check him out with his podcast, This Week in Space, and pylebooks.com for the many books he's written. Rod, let's continue with the callers. They're line three. Oscar's been patient in New York City. Your turn to be heard. Good morning. Thanks for your patience.
12: Yeah. Good morning. Good morning, Dr. Sky. Yeah, I have a question, right? You think it's possible, like, they can make a station and you know, with all this technology is being spent and for, you know, outside, make a space station and make it inhabitable and make it the first prison system, at least for the terrorists? You know, wow. Like make a collab with China, with Russia, make a collab between all these countries and make a like the first station so we could keep prisoners up there, like like they're very potential threats for the world, like a terrorist, like Osama bin Laden, maybe a small scale, maybe like 6 to 12, but
1: yeah.
12: Be the
1: like
12: first.
1: Bigger than a supermax prison, right? Like they have some of those in Colorado, some of those high level terrorists and other, you know, criminals that have been sentenced. But, you know, the only problem before Rod responds, Oscar, and I'm serious about it, respectfully to you, it would be extremely expensive to send those people there. But obviously, that's another subject for another time. But, Rod, that's an interesting, I never heard that before, a prison or a penal colony in space. I think we're trying to get space data centers up there. So what would you say to that, Rod? That's interesting.
0: Well, at this point, it costs $130,000 an hour to keep an astronaut on the International Space Station. So I'm not sure we want to spend that much on the bad guys. Well, but, you know, we've all traveled a lot by this time in our lives, but my most remarkable trip, I think, was a couple of years ago when I was up in the Canadian High Arctic at a Mars simulation station up there.
1: Wow.
0: And we were there for a month and never saw a single bit of evidence of any human beings. It's the largest uninhabited island in the world. It's called Devon Island. Didn't even see a plane flying overhead. We were so far north. So that's when you amazing. Think about that, you know, if you need to put people out to pasture somewhere, much like they did with Australia centuries ago, there's a lot of places here that are cheaper than sending them to space. But, mm-hmm. you know, there's some people that I think we'd all be happy to send up there.
1: You know, Oscar, that's really interesting, though, that you bring it up, because it sounds like, and obviously something that we'd watch on maybe Netflix, right, Rod, would see a movie about it.
0: Right.
1: I'm sure there's been other movies. I think I can't name them all, but I think I've seen, Oscar, some sci-fi movies that talked about a penal colony in space. But
0: well,
1: again,
0: Star Trek.
1: I think, oh, yeah. Well, there you're right.
0: The original Star Trek,
1: even,
0: yeah.
1: Absolutely. There you go. Mm-hmm. Oscar, thank you. You bring up some interesting
0: Thanks.
1: Points. Unfortunately, the cost is just so, no pun intended, astronomical, right? That's amazing.
0: Well said.
1: Line one, we go to Kevin. He's been patient in Long Island. Kevin, you're on the air. Your turn to be heard with Rod Pyle. How are you doing?
8: I'm doing great, sir. You have a great show, great intellectual mind. It really makes the United States the freedom of speech, intellectual conversation. There were a few comments and questions. I wanted mm-hmm. to rattle off some interesting subjects. And again, thank you to John and Margot Casamitides. Great job with this show. But the 1952 buzz over the White House, I thought maybe there was something with the Korean War. Maybe they were trying to use some nuclear weapons. There's been documentation that mm-hmm. the aliens can stop some of these nuclear launches. And then that goes into, did they have a meeting with Eisenhower? Was there sure. technology? So pilots have said they have seen 45-degree angles, amazing, with no sonic boom. So we are just thinking, well, they don't have the propulsion. They might have propulsion systems way beyond our laws of physics or what we know. And
1: yes, you're right, Kevin.
8: Right. Mm-hmm. So the there was another follow-up, what we were
1: sure.
8: talking about, another time, which I was trying to the May Day. I called you back in May, but what I read on the Google was they said, "Well, in 1952, it was just a weather anomaly, and it just got passed off." Now no. people say, "Well, how come they don't land on the White House lawn?" Well, they did a buzz with the military. This is it. Where else do we need proof that something like that?
1: You're right, Kevin. You know, this is powerful
8: okay.
1: stuff
8: and
1: you're bringing
8: question,
1: up.
8: Last,
1: yeah, go ahead.
8: Last
1: go
8: question.
1: Ahead.
8: Last question.
1: Yes, please.
8: Okay.
1: Go ahead.
8: I would just thought of the same thing. Why don't mm-hmm. they send a lander, a rover, Mars rover, on the moon where they landed? It's
1: sure.
8: just like, okay, and please, everybody has to see this from a it's horrible what happened in 9/11, but show the video of the plane coming across that lawn with no skid, perfect. Where's the plane in Pan Am, Lockerbie? You would see the tail. There is
1: Kevin,
8: no plane. How does a plane disappear?
1: Up,
8: what terrorist from wherever is able to do something that goes against the laws of physics? I'm sorry.
1: Kevin. You bring up some fascinating points here, but in the time limited that we have, appreciate the kudos about the show. But here's something interesting before Rod responds. The White House, excuse me, the Capitol visitation by the UFOs back in the 50s. This is amazing. And tomorrow night, of course, to promote it, we're going to have a deep dive into this particular subject with two people that have a heck of a lot of experience, more than I would ever have. Wes Llewellyn and his wife, Amanda Llewellyn. They're the new, well, the creators of this documentary, UFOs and God, but they go into such a deep dive explanation of this. And it is fascinating. You're right. Why did that, we knew it happened. What was the purpose? And they do shut down from the Malmstrom Air Force Base interviews that I've had with the guy who was there. The whole flight of nuclear weapons was shut down by a big ball of light moving across the entire base. They seem to want to attract themselves to nuclear devices. But Rod, not to take away from what you want to say here, please continue with what Kevin's talking about. A very interesting set of information from him.
10: Well, I wanted to address the rover question. You know, we've been trying to get a rover leaving the U.S., a rover sent to the moon called Viper. And it's a lunar prospector going to be looking for water ice and other volatiles, frozen gases and so forth in the dark regions of the moon, because they think we might be able to mine those and actually use them to go further out in the solar system and really develop this cislunar economy that we're all coveting here on Earth. For a decade, we've been messing around with this. It's built. It's tested. It's integrated. It was ready to fly. The private company was supposed to fly. It was having problems. And between NASA and the federal government, the White House, they said, yeah, well, let's just cancel it. It's like, wait a minute. We're spending $1 billion plus on this thing. Let's not cancel it, shall we? So back and forth, Congress got involved. And finally, I think it's going to fly with Blue Origin in the near future. But that's how hard it is to get just one rover up there to go do some prospecting. So when you're talking about Apollo landing site, you know, it'd be nice to present evidence to people, but honestly, NASA's not in the business of validating people's doubts one way or the other.
1: Well, like, well, you said we went, very well there. It. Right.
10: There's it's, a ton of stuff it. In museums. Go look Absolutely. At the rockets. Talk to the Russians. They tracked everything we did while we were up there. And exactly. as far as the Apollo landing sites go, we've been there already, right? So there's really not a strong reason to go back. But it would,
1: well, what you know, Kevin
10: in,
1: was
10: in conjunction
1: saying
10: with our
1: difference.
10: Earlier conversation, right. it would be fun, for right. sure.
1: But what Kevin was saying on a different subject about many, many people doubt the airplane, of course, that crashed into the Pentagon, as if they have an airplane that crashed into the Pentagon. In many people's mind, that's not the case. But there's all kinds of evidence out there for another show, and that's another story in itself. But Kevin, thank you. You brought some very good points to the show, and I hope you will be continuing to be part of the Dr. Sky experience. We're going to go to a break here in just a minute, but I want to mention two things, and if you would mind, or if you don't mind, let's wait for the commentary from yourself on this. I just want to set the stage. Okay. Two new Bluebird satellites. What are they? The largest commercial satellite antennas are now flying over, well, around the world. They're called Bluebird AST Space Mobile. That's who launched them. And they can be as bright as a first magnitude star, meaning invisible to the naked eye. And the size of these, Rod, this is interesting. They have a surface area of the antenna, 2,400 square feet, which means they unravel or they are permanent in their size, like that of a tennis court in the sky. More controversy from the astronomers about, oh boy, here's more stuff to interfere with our observations. A quick comment from you, like I said, when we come back. And then also another story about cosmic rays linked to flight attendant cancer. This is a serious subject. Many people may not be aware of it. We're not to alarm you about flying on aircraft. This is for people who work in the industry that fly for years, 20, 30, 40 years, blessings to them. An analysis of that, and then so much more with our special guest, Rod Pyle. He, of course, can be found at Pyle, P-Y-L-E, books.com. We'll be right back on the Dr. Sky Experience, and we really appreciate you, ladies and gentlemen, listening to us in our mode called the Theater of the Mind as we explore the great mysteries of the universe.
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5: 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Quote, History of the World, Part 1. I just don't get why people, you know, say they're doctors when they're actually not. 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Are you? 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Did you go through a residency? Did you go through medical school? Did you go through the things that my wife has? 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
15: I'm Dr. Edgar Mitchell, Apollo 14 astronaut. I flew to the moon in 1971 to the Fromor area on Apollo 14 with Commander Alan Shepard, who was our commander, Stuart Rusa, who was our command module pilot, and I was a lunar module pilot in February the 5th, 1971. 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
1: 47 minutes after the hour. Sorry to say that hour number two is almost into the history books, but again, great information, always great guests as you tell us. My email, drsky, drsky, at wabcradio.com. My pledge is to answer all the emails that I get, pro or con, but many of them are on the pro side. We continue with Rod Pyle. Rod, your analysis of these Bluebird satellites, if you're very familiar with them, this is amazing. A large, giant antenna, and a couple of them floating around in space, actually helping people on the ground with cellular communications. That's fascinating. And then your comment on the cosmic rays, linked to flight attendant cancers. It's amazing stuff, don't you think?
16: It is. So the satellites, I don't know that much about them. I know that they're very big. I know they want to have a constellation of them. Seems like everybody building satellites these days wants a constellation. But as you point out, these are going to be large and fairly visible at night, which is what the astronomers are crazy about, at least for the amount of time they're in the sun, because it shines kind of obliquely past the Earth as we're moving into nighttime and coming into morning. And, you know, who knows what they'll do to radio astronomy? That's something I haven't really looked into, but these are active radio devices. So although I think it's different bandwidth, it's still something that may disturb the radio astronomers. But the optical astronomers, the ones getting really worked up, and there's a lot of discussion. The National Space Society, who publishes the magazine I edit, has written a number of papers on, you know, the coming age of the space telescope and how we're probably eventually going to just start having to move our astronomy off Earth because it's a much better view. You don't have atmospheric refraction. You're an astronomer. You know all these things.
1: Yes.
16: And they just work better up there, especially on the far side of the moon, where you've got completely unimpeded, dark, radio quiet observing capability. But getting back to these satellites, as you pointed out, the larger ones, the first ones are pretty small, but the larger ones, they're phase twos, are going to be roughly the size of a tennis court or a four-bedroom suburban house. So you can imagine, even if they're 120, 140 miles up, you're going to be able to see it.
1: That's right. And you know, Rod, here's something I want to mention to the audience. Folks, if you're interested in observing these Earth satellites, and so phenomenal, go to heavens-above.com. We recommend it. Why? Just plug in your city, and you'll see a list. And the lower the number, like it's plus, you know, we won't go through the whole magnitude thing. The lower the number on the plus side is brighter. The higher one, of course, it's going to be difficult to see. So even in brightly lit cities like New York, anything like the ISS, the Hubble Space Telescope, the Tiangong Space Station, you can see them go by. And it's quite interesting. And if you want, let's say you're having a backyard barbecue, you can really knock them and then think you're an Einstein or whatever, or a genius. you can say in 20 minutes, right above that tree, the space station's going to appear. And I wouldn't tell them how you did it, but isn't that amazing, Rod? You see the thing rising, everybody sees it, and they go, how the heck did you do that? So it's available for everybody.
0: It's really fun.
1: Heaven-above.com. Quick comment. The cosmic rays linked to flight attendant cancers of French cord. I'm reading this, decided it's an issue that scientists have struggled with for years, that aviation radiation is real and it increases the risk of cancer in flight crews. Now, this is not if you take a regular flight across and around the world. It's more toward one particular woman whose name I will not mention. She flew for Air France for 30 years, logging more than 12,600 hours. In July, judges in France recognized her cancer as an occupational disease. A new Harvard study agrees this is something that we need to take, pay a particular attention to, because it says here, and I'm reading it finally and get your comment, pilots and flight attendants accumulated 3 to 6 millisieverts per year, according to the CDC. This is the largest occupational dose of any workforce in the United States and 10 times what a typical frequent flyer gets. Cosmic rays, powerful energy from deep space and the sun. Your comment on this. It's kind of amazing that they're taking it serious. It's about time.
0: It is. And as you point out, you know, we're coming over the top of this most recent solar cycle. So the sun activity is variable. Cosmic rays are pretty consistent. They diminish when the sun's more active, you know, because the heliopause moves out and then they come back stronger afterwards, at least as I understand it. NASA's career limit, I only know about astronauts, career limit for astronauts is 600 millisieverts. The daily dose on the ISS is something like 0.2 to 0.5 millisieverts per day. So they figure at worst an astronaut career in low Earth orbit can be three and a half years up to about a little over 8 years of continuous orbital time or sequential orbital time before they have to worry about it, which is why they're working on these hard and in some cases soft radiation vests to protect the most vital organs. And of course the helmets protect the head. So I wonder if at some point, you know, flying an airliner, you're getting a lot less dose than you are up in orbit, but of course you're doing it for longer periods of time. As you point out, in her case, 80 years. I wonder if at some point they're going to have to start really looking at either career limitations or some kind of protective garment.
1: I hope so, Rod. And here, we did mention that, and I never had a chance to say it because time, of course, we go to the callers with our first priority, sure, other than our guests. Boom Technology, developing the first in a series of new supersonic commercial aircraft. And they've started off with the XB-1 demonstrator, which has developed, you know, the whole engine technology they're doing.
0: Right.
1: But Boom Overture, this is interesting. They haven't built, I guess, the first one. But it's amazing. The company's well-funded. United Airlines announced in June, this is back in 2021, that it signed the deal to purchase 15 Boom Overture aircraft with an option to buy 35 more. American Airlines announced in 2022. And, of course, Japan Airlines has done the same. So isn't that amazing? We're developing something higher, better, faster than the great Concorde of days gone by. And, again, where does it go and circle around? Private industry. How about that? Great kudos to private technology. Your thoughts?
0: Well, I admire that this was at least initially entirely private industry funded. It's a little smaller than the Concorde. Concorde could hold up to about 130 people. This one, I think, maxes out the Overture, their future plane, at 80. Mm-hmm. And it'll be about Mach 1.7. But, of course, the trick is to, A, find a way to make money with it. The Concorde never made money because it was just so complicated and hard to turn around and lots of maintenance costs and so forth. But technology's come a long way since then. The engines are different. And the other one, of course, is not having sonic booms over cities because that gets people upset. And that was one of the reasons why the Boeing and I think it was Lockheed.
1: The SST was canceled,
0: right,
1: because of the boom.
0: In the 60s.
1: You know, excuse me, the sonic booms over the United States. But here, on a very lighter note, we have Greg always that calls us from Michigan. And in due respect to Boom Technology, he always addresses it and proudly says, Boom Shakalaka. So we wish Boom Technology a great success in their development of these particular aircraft. It's amazing if we really look at the spread spectrum, right, Rod? Of all the companies that are out there that are doing so much, isn't it just mind-boggling to think maybe 50 years ago when we went to the moon? Imagine those people who passed on, and even those that are now super seniors. The amazing stride in technology is just literally, off the charts, and it's so incredible. You get the last word here. We got a few, and I appreciate it. You know, we never really got to half the topics you and I wanted to talk about, but I hope you did a good job, including the fact that USA 32, another satellite from the National Reconnaissance Office, an older one, launched back in the 80s, somehow exploded, maybe due to batteries or some other technology on board. It was an Intel Signals, special spy satellite. But isn't that amazing? More space junk from USA 32, which accordingly has exploded. Weird.
16: Well, and over the years, a lot of second stages of rockets that loitered up there have exploded because the fuel was boiling off faster than it could vent or wasn't being vented. And so that's a ton of refuse up there. We also didn't get to talk about the 60th anniversary of Star Trek, which is a very cool topic.
1: Why? What a shame. Or, we never did. You're right.
16: China's Mars sample return mission, which is launching, they say, in 2028 to return samples in 2031. Mm-hmm. And, of course, the U.S. has been working on Mars sample return for about 15 years. Technology was pretty much ready. And once again, NASA cancellations, the government's flexing this way and that, and finally said, yeah, we don't want to spend that much because it was coming up potentially as expensive as the James Webb Space Telescope. It might have been less, like $7 or $8 billion.
1: And quickly, you know, Rod, if I can ask you to switch gears here real quick.
16: Not much.
1: There's something other than Space Force you wanted to talk about. U.S. Space Academy. You got about a minute. Well, please continue.
16: Well, so a surprise announcement from the president in this last space bill he was talking about, or Space Act he was talking about, wanting to have a space academy, training astronauts, training technicians, critically training people for Space Force. A lot of people think it's a really good idea because it kind of centralizes it and puts it under NASA and the government. A lot of other people think we don't really need this. We already have the best aerospace universities in the world. Fair amount of controversy over it, but I think it'll probably move ahead. And, you know, it's not an all bad idea. There may be some better ways to do certain things, but anything that advances knowledge and training in this country, which is what will help us catch up with places like China, I'm entirely in favor for. So go for it.
1: Absolutely. Rod Pyle, always a pleasure to have you here, and we'll hopefully do this in another month or so. So many topics we never got to. And again, your website, of course, pylebooks.com. His podcast, This Week in Space, how do they find that? Just go to YouTube or wherever good podcasts are found, right?
16: It's on all the major podcast carriers, YouTube, Twitch, half a dozen other things that I can't remember because I'm old. But yeah, it's all over the place. So just look at This Week. Look for This Week in Space and my name and you'll find it. And we are on episode 228 as of today.
1: That's a lot of stuff to watch. Thank you, Rod Pyle. Always appreciate your
16: Thank
1: time.
16: You.
1: And equally important, all of you, ladies and gentlemen, that are listening to the show. A quick sky update for those of you that want to see something in the heavens. The moon reaches its first quarter phase. Look for it if you haven't seen it, high into the southern part of the sky as the sunset occurs. We then move on to finding Venus, the most brilliant object as a planet in the south-southwest sky. It reaches its greatest brilliancy on the 22nd. Then also on the 22nd, we move on to the September equinox, obviously known in many circles as the autumnal equinox, and a beautiful harvest moon gets set for the romance and beauty of the full harvest moon, Saturday evening, the 26th. We want to thank our navigators, our helmsmen, both Bill and Jackson. And nay, ladies and gentlemen, as we say respectfully, why not stay tuned? And I encourage you to do that for another side of midnight here on 77 WABC with Lionel as he takes us to the early morning hours as we move very rapidly through time and space through this very interesting month of September. Big changes in the weather and the super El Nino continues, a topic we'll talk about in future shows. Stay tuned tomorrow night as we talk about UFOs and God with the people who created the documentary, with your questions and comments. Clear skies, health and happiness, and we'll see you in less than 24 hours. 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
19: I'm Jane Metzler. Greenland is still a part of Denmark, but President Trump says the U.S. now will take over security going forward.
20: In a True Social post, the president said his administration has entered into an agreement with Denmark and Greenland that gives the U.S. permanent control over security and what he called all other needs in Greenland. The president has long viewed the country as an American asset whose value is measured, in his words, from our standpoint, not from their standpoint. The president's post goes on to say that from now on, no U.S. adversary can ever have a base in Greenland, have a military presence there, or make sensitive investments in Greenland without the United States' written approval. Senator Mark Kelly, a Democrat of Arizona, met last summer with the prime ministers of Denmark and Greenland, who he had said were angry at the time with the president, and said that children in Greenland are now afraid of Americans. Bill Rakoff, Worldwide News Network.
19: The war with Iran will be a hot topic at next week's UN General Assembly gathering in New York, with the U.S. and other Middle Eastern countries all in attendance. News Nation's Robert Sherman.
2: The UN is set to play host to some sidebar diplomacy with all these Gulf states, Saudi Arabia, Kuwait, Bahrain, Qatar, the UAE, Oman, all expected to be meeting with the Americans to talk about the long-term prospects for the future of the region.
19: Iran's president and foreign minister will also be in attendance. The U.S. selling $24 billion worth of fighter jets to Saudi Arabia. The State Department says that includes 48 Lockheed Martin F-35 fighter jets, dozens of engines and other aircraft parts. The sale, though, has to be approved by Congress. China's President Xi Jinping threatened to cancel next week's White House summit if the U.S. follows through with a planned arms sale to Taiwan. That sale reportedly has been postponed. President Trump plans to be on hand to greet Xi at Joint Base Andrews when his plane touches down on Wednesday. That's unusual. Normally, those greetings take place at the White House. Tariffs, rare earth minerals, and artificial intelligence are on the agenda for the visit. The president posting a string of video endorsements on his social media page on Friday. It includes one for controversial Texas Attorney General Ken Paxton, who is running for Senate in Texas.
21: He's for strong borders, a booming economy, lower prices, and law and order in the state of Texas.
19: And right now, some polls show that Paxton is behind his Democratic opponent. Trump also endorsed both Carlos de la Cruz and his sister Monica de la Cruz. Both of them are running for Congress in Texas. This is the Worldwide News Network.
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19: Get ready for gridlock as world leaders arrive for the UN General Assembly. Mayor Mamdani and the NYPD warning of a large security presence and major road closures across Midtown starting Monday.
23: Workers can expect to see a visible increase in officers deployed across our city, as well as a heightened police presence surrounding the United Nations building.
19: Officials urging New Yorkers to skip the car and stick to mass transit to avoid the heavy security. Jewish students rallied outside Gracie Mansion today in support of Benjamin Netanyahu ahead of his arrival at the UN. The group criticized Mayor Mamdani's calls for the prime minister's arrest, while a group of Palestinian supporters held a counter-protest across the street. A second person has died in a Legionnaire's disease outbreak in the South Bronx. 14 cases now linked to the cluster in Morrisania and Melrose. Dr. Alex Sunderman is an expert in public health. He explains how the outbreak spreads.
24: Water can go into these cooling towers, which then get aerosolized through a fan. And that process creates aerosols that can float down onto the street level, which if you also have Legionella in there, that is where you can get exposed.
19: Health officials say 10 local cooling towers have been disinfected. It's a big weekend for New York football as both the Jets and Giants look for back-to-back wins. The Jets hosting the Packers for their home opener at MetLife Stadium this Sunday. The Giants take on the LA Rams for Monday Night Football. 77 WABC weather. Saturday, expect mostly cloudy skies with a high of 72. A light rain with partly cloudy skies on Sunday. A high temperature of 73. Looking ahead to Monday, it'll be partly cloudy, temperatures in the upper 60s. I'm Jane Metzler for 77 WABC News.
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Alrighty, Lionel with you when this is Another Side of Midnight, but don't kid yourself, it's the Lionel Show. Because when people talk about this, they say, hey, did you hear Lionel? They didn't say, did you hear The Other Side of Midnight? I mean, you could, but you don't. Just remember that. Just remember that. Ask for it by name, okay? The nominal aspects of this is critical. Anyway, we have a show for you tonight. Oh, my God. This morning, tonight, whatever it is. To me, if it's dark, it's tonight. What do I know? Of course, this is Weekend Warrior. We have here, my beloved Lynn Shaw to bring you out on, to bring you up to speed what's going on. And most of the time during the week, what I do is I keep track of everything that I think you're not listening to. Because I think most, to be honest with you, you and I come from very, well, different realms where we meet together. We meet into this unique spatial divide here. Twice a weekly, and which I look forward to immensely. But you may tend to come more from the, well, dare I say, the cable news side, the conventional news side. I don't want to say newspaper, but newspaper, conventional radio. That's fine. Nothing wrong with that. That's good. I am not from there. I don't live there. I live elsewhere. I live in the recesses of other parts of the world, of reality, of consciousness that has nothing to do with that which would be the domain of the normie. And it's not meant as a pejorative, but something that's more usual. I could not wait for there to be an abandonment of that which is conventional news platforming, and I did years ago. I said, you know what? This is not the way to go. This is not the way to go. But my dear friends, I say to you something which is very, very serious. There's so much that went on this week, so much that went on that was so critical, so fantastic, so incredibly, I don't know what the word is, so mind-boggling, so breathtaking. And yet, for the most part, in, dare I say, conventional, you know, news platforming, this is considered, oh, that's weekend stuff, or that's overnight. That's that Art Bell stuff. Nonsense. This is the thing I want to disabuse you of. Not you. When I say you, I mean the collective you. But this is where I just don't understand it. There are people who just don't. They live in a world where everything's like sci-fi. It's not sci-fi. There's no fi to it. It's sci. It's real. It's happening here right now. And in order for us to be able to handle the brave new world of the future, we have to be able to understand that we need smart people out there, people who really understand it, not the people who pay lip service to it, not people who are double parked, who drive by, who think they have a penchant or a penchant for these quirky subjects, but somebody who really intuitively, honestly understands what it's about. And those are few and far between, my friend. I see it all the time. I hear people, shows, or people who are dedicated to it, they don't understand the first thing about it. It's a quirk to them. They're not really serious about it. They don't really think about it seriously. Well, let me tell you something. I think about it very, very seriously, because I've got news for you. In the next, not 5 years, in the next year, you're going to see changes that are going to blow your mind. And the sad part about it, more than anything else, is the fact that I think that for a variety of reasons, maybe it's the psychiatric medication, maybe it's the school, maybe it's the fact that there are so many bloody stupid people out there who are having more and more children who are passing on these stupid genes. I'm sorry. I'm going to tell you the way it is. Oh my God. I mean, there is, it's this inordinately stupid and incurious and unimaginative, and they don't know anything. How many of you, do you recognize what happened this week? Are you with me on this? Do you understand a couple of things which are fantastic? First, let me explain to you. There was a story this week about UFO files, warp drives, and wormholes. Now, ask most people about this. They'll look at you and they'll say, I don't know. See, I come from a different generation. When I was in school and there was any kind of a space shot, we had the nuns would bring in the big TV on the tray, this big huge TV with this big tube. It weighed 9,000 pounds. And we never had darkening shades, so we can never really make out, you know, Wally Schirra versus

0: Alrighty, Lionel with you. This is Another Side of Midnight. Parenthetically, actually, The Lionel Show. Ask for it by name. 800-848-9222. Well, it's Warrior Weekend, my friend. It's time for Lynn's Warriors from lynnswarriors.org. Lynn's Warriors on YouTube and Lynn's _ Warriors on X. And she is, of course, full disclosure. I love that full disclosure. Like there's something to hide. I'm proud of it. She's my beloved wife, but she's also the founder, the director, the Pate, the Poobah, the Prelate, the Pangendrum, the Boulevardier of Lynn's Warriors. And tonight's topic, this morning's topic, whatever it is basically who is in control? AI, our children, national security, and the question of human dignity. Ladies and gentlemen, this is your wake-up call. So without further ado, without further hesitation, I bring to the microphones the one, the only, the inimitable, the ineffable, Lynn Shaw from Lynn's Warriors. Good morning, my darling.
1: Good morning, Lionel, and thank you for that most generous introduction. But let's get down to business. Are you ready?
0: Please.
1: Well, we have had the topic of AI, artificial intelligence, dominating the headlines all week. So I want to start with a question right now that I believe America needs to confront, and I don't think we're asking it loudly enough, and I want to be at the forefront of getting everybody involved in all of this. Regarding AI, very simple. Who's in control? Who is in control when a child, a 14-year-old child, a 12-year-old child, they're alone in their bedroom, 2, 3 in the morning, talking to an artificial intelligence system? You know, who's in control when the AI, this system, can learn what makes a child afraid, lonely, angry, what they're thinking, their insecurities, their vulnerabilities? Where is that, all that information, where is it going? Where will it go eventually? Will it trail that child for the rest of their life? Who is in control when these systems, these strong, powerful AI systems can, you know, they're moving faster from our children's bedrooms into healthcare, communications, cybersecurity, critical infrastructure? But here's what I ask. All of this is connected to intelligence and national defense. So while I keep hearing the headlines coming out of D.C., you know, we're in the arms race and we got to beat China and we're number one, you know what's missing in all of this conversation? The connection between children, human dignity, what is this going to do to humanity? And perhaps, and I think one of the most important questions here is, who is accountable when all of this goes wrong? Because we know it's going to go wrong. Because these systems, I know you don't like the word machine, but I use it for shorthand, like for children to educate them, like you're not talking to a human. These chatbots are not real. But this machine, these systems, they can't take responsibility. They can't bear any kind of moral responsibility. They can't be a parent. And again, we can't blame an algorithm, you know? So this is why we believe at Lynn's Warriors, child safety and catastrophic risk cannot be treated as two completely separate conversations. And that's what I want to talk about, because they're asking the same fundamental question. Of course, different scales they're coming from, but can we keep human beings in control of technologies that can profoundly, you know, affect human beings? Are we trying to erase human beings? Lionel, that is what it's about. And these are the questions we must start asking and demand of our leaders answers.
0: Well, what's being done when you talk to your friends and your cohorts and your colleagues on the Hill in Washington, in the nation's capital, and around the country? What are some of the concerns? What are some of the, but also the concerns, but the confusion? Because you see, I have been saying for the longest time that people still do not understand what AI is. They don't understand what alignment is. They don't understand singularity. They don't understand AGI versus AI. To them, it's just ChatGPT, or it's filling out a form, or maybe doing a term paper. That's not even, you know, LLMs or whatever aren't even anywhere near where we're going. So what's the, who's at fault? Is it a selective ignorance on the part of the government? Do they really know what's going on and they just pretend they don't? Or does the government, or the country rather, just not care? What do you think?
1: Lionel, here's what I think. First of all, we don't need parents or Americans, now hear me out about this one, you know, to become these AI engineers, right? This is so overwhelming. And again, something that is being shoved at us so fast on a daily basis, right under our noses, people don't even realize what's going on. So I'm not going to call the American public, you know, ignorant, or they don't care, or the government knows what's going on. Look, this is not an argument against innovation. But repeatedly, especially this past week, I kept hearing we're in this arms race. This is coming out of D.C. now. We've got to beat China over and over. That's the playbook. And you know what? I'm not hearing anything about dignity, humanity, and forget child safety, falling to the bottom of the totem pole, I should say. Look, here's the thing. America should innovate. We all can agree about that. Pro-technology, pro-innovation. I mean, it's here anyway, so we got to kind of roll with the punches here. America should always lead. America, though, should build these technologies that define the future. But here's the thing. Leadership right now is building faster and stronger. But leadership should also mean, Lionel, knowing where guardrails belong. And that's what I want to talk about, because for years, and you know this, and I've been on the Cats Roundtable every Sunday morning talking about this, we've spent years talking about the harms of social media and the damage it does to kids. And we have the proof now, okay? But now we're entering this whole new world where these AI systems, they're not showing content to kids or, you know, AI slop or any of that stuff. Listen up. They can talk to them, these systems. They remember them. They personalize their responses. They respond to different emotional cues, meaning these AI systems can influence their behavior. And this changes the entire equation, because persuasion is a capability. And when we're personalizing that, and children are growing up with this, we have to ask, you know, what's happening to human flourishing? What's happening? Will AI, and this is truly a question, this is not a scare tactic, because again, we are pro-technology, pro-innovation, but can AI destroy us? And are we making ourselves more efficient? This is what we have to ask ourselves. Or are we simply making ourselves less human with all of this? So I think we have a platform. We need to share this information. We got to get people to critically think about things, and we got to get people to talk to each other about all of this and talk to their kids. And we can't have a repeat of what we've learned from social media harms.
0: We're talking to Lynn Shaw from Lynn's Warriors, lynnswarriors.org, Lynn's Warriors on YouTube, and Lynn's _ Warriors on X. Now, let's try this for example. Eventually, there's going to be a bot. There's going to be something that people can identify. They'll call it AI. If it ever gets to artificial general intelligence, which many people last week were hinting we've already reached, that's a different story. And the significance of that was never explained. But here's the question. What is the morality of AI? What is, and here's the issue, has it hit, or what is its alignment? Give me an example. Remember when there was a story recently, a while back, I think it was Anthropic, where these systems on their own would blackmail, would lie, on their own, they realized that in a system, they thought, wait a minute, we might be shut down. So it tended to blackmail. This is AI now. Where did it learn blackmail from? Where did it learn coercion? And here's another story, too. Nobody ever wants to think about this. Let's assume there is an AI weapons system that you, because to say AI is like saying machine, like saying computer, it's like saying hypodermic or drug. What kind of AI? Anyway, let's assume that during a war, during some type of a battle, based upon, remember, alignment is fancy talk for maybe morality. Let's assume the alignment of this AI doesn't like war and shuts down all of your weapon system, because it on its own says war is counterproductive. People always think that it's going to hurt children or it's going to be excessive. It could be restrictive. And from what you've talked about, and you have been, and I know this because I live with you, out of all the people you've talked to, and all the discussions about various government organizations or agencies talking about this, does anybody really talk about the nuts and bolts of what this almost thinking system really is? Do you ever hear anybody discuss that?
1: No. Short answer. No. However, I'm going to say we're talking about it right now. I've been talking about it. I need backup here at the Warriors. There are certain groups. We have a wonderful group called Alliance for a Better Future, a recently formed group in D.C., and they are coming forth with, yes, we are, it's our messaging with the Warriors, we are pro-innovation, pro-technology, but let's talk about, you know, the national security, starting with kids. It's all interconnected, Lionel. You know, kids with these chatbots and how that leads into, you know, the defense of our country. And again, it is this, you know, I like to say, I'm trying to make this easy for everybody to understand because here's my greatest fear. I know I'm a broken record with this. You've heard me say it. All of these things are connected. It's like a big wheel with a lot of spokes, and each little spoke is making this wheel go around, and it's spinning so fast that what do people do? They don't pay attention. They close their ears and eyes. They don't want to know about it, okay? They do want to know about it when harms are caused. And this is what we've learned. You know, instead of slapping the Band-Aid on after the fact, which we've learned from social media, right, okay, we're in there now. We've got proof about certain things. Remember, these are the same big tech bros, as they're called, you know, Silicon Valley guys developing all these AI systems that brought us social media harms, okay, and put all this slop in front of us. Why should we even trust them? So we've got to start talking about it. So Alliance for a Better Future, Lynn's Warriors, we are talking about, okay, let's bring the conversation in how this is all interconnected. But look, here's the bottom line. Our children should not be a testing ground, which I believe they're being used right now for this experiment, again, from these big tech guys who already have proven they are about power and they are about money. And right now they have, look, they face no accountability. So why not? You know, do what you want because, again, nobody's going after them. But here's the thing. With AI, the American public is much smarter than with social media. We didn't know. We thought that was cute in the beginning, connecting with family and friends, sharing pictures. There was such a backlash against AI. There was a trust problem. So, Lionel, did you recently there have been some of these CEOs from Anthropic and all that putting out these grandiose statements, you know, in the press, like, oh, no, we got to stop innovation.
2: Oh, we have, right, right.
1: We got to put some guardrails on things. Do you think they're stopping anything? Absolutely not. They're just trying to glossy it up for the American public who does not believe in these data centers, who is very skeptical about AI, excuse me. And also, I talk about AI so much this week, I'm losing my voice, and that they are trying to appeal now to the American public. But I'm going to go back to, there is a tremendous trust problem here. Last polling was over 82% of the American public do not believe in any of this, yet it's being forced on us. So look, again, we have a platform. We're talking about child safety. We're talking about risk. We're talking about the bigger picture. I want our government to hear national security. But it starts, again, with the same question. Who's controlling all this technology, and who's accountable for its consequences?
0: We're talking to Lynn Shaw from Lynn's Warriors, lynnswarriors.org, Lynn's Warriors on YouTube, and Lynn's _ Warriors on X. Let me throw another one at you, little lady. This is when you can tell when you can talk to somebody, and you've seen this before. They get that look on their face, their eyes, but they don't really, their eyes kind of dart. It's like when a child is thinking about something, when you say, where's that cookie? And they're like, and their eyes kind of dart back and forth. When there's going to be, before you know it, there's going to be a system. And they're going to give it a name. I think Saudi Arabia had one called Sophie. I think they even granted status to it. And this system is going to have the ability to think and reason. So they say, but it's going to be self-aware. It will have a personality. Then they will turn to the Vatican. They will look to other people and they will say, does this have the same status as a human? They'll make some reference to the Bible. It's not from Adam or whatever it is. But the question is, when they get to be almost identical to humans, they're aware, self-aware. Computers don't know they're on. Computers don't even know what they are. Then what happens then? You're going to see AI teachers. You're going to see AI in they're already saying, I think, was it in China, in emergency rooms?
1: Yes, AI hospital, AI, yeah.
0: The word AI, it's not it, it's AGI. You're going to have people that are able to use, you know, basically self-awareness. But here's my bottom line, not to lecture. It's the judgment part they don't have. It's what's right or wrong. It's the alignment. It's the morality. See, this is the part that when you look at Sam Altman, you look at these people from Anthropic, and if you listen to these, you and I heard a great, we heard that wonderful lecture on, what's his name, Soares, on Breaking Points, which is a terrific news program. It was frightening. Eliezer Yudkowsky and these incredible, these Welton and the father of AI, they've been screaming since day one, but they're drowned out. I think, very frankly, and I don't mean, I'm saying this, not you, I don't think America's smart enough to really understand what's going on.
1: Well, I'm going to disagree with that one.
0: Okay,
1: and you know why? Because we work every day to sound the alarm, to raise awareness, to educate. And the American public, and I will stick to this story, is so overwhelmed. And we've had so much thrown at everybody. And people, I'm going to believe people are good. And they're working, Lionel, so hard to keep their families on track, you know, to pay their bills. Life itself, they're overwhelmed. Okay, but that's what big tech, you know, that's like what predators count on. You know, they do it right under your nose because everybody's so overwhelmed living their lives. And that's what's happening here. I do think the American public is smart enough. They'll report to me, they'll say, Lynn, what can we do about it? How can we stop this? You know, the government is just pushing this on us. Again, if we have a platform, we must use it. Utilize it to educate the public,
0: right,
1: to at least, and I know for everybody, this is a lot to take in, but if you just work on things in your own home, you know, 5 minutes a day, maybe it's over that dinner table, or maybe it's when you're in the car, you know, driving the kids to school or going somewhere, you know, you talk to your children. I'm going to keep saying children, because remember, I always say the kids are our future American adults, our future potential American leaders. What kind of future are we leaving them with all of this? Ask them, you know, what do you know about AI? And I'm talking even about 8 and 10-year-olds, because remember, these kids are savvy, and most kids have devices. That's another program. Get in there. Talk to them. What are you learning in school? What do your friends tell? Just, you know, nothing accusing. Just let's have, it sounds so simplistic, these conversations, because this is a complicated AI, understanding our young children, our teens.
0: Right.
1: And again, Lionel, where are they going to go? What are they going to use with that? What are they going to do with that information?
0: Turn
1: our kids, our youth, against parents, society, and America? We don't know. We got to start asking the questions. We got to know. Demand answers.
0: Here's something for us. As you know, this morning we found out that, and I think some people are going to be making terrible jokes about this, though they shouldn't, but the comic or performance artist, Carrot Top, was apparently he attempted suicide. He has a residency program of some sort in Las Vegas, and he now is I hope him well. I don't know that much about him. Doesn't really matter. I don't have to know people or appreciate their art to not feel for them as a human being. We are hearing over and over and over, people who are anxious, they have anxiety, people who need to go to the physician, they need to have their therapy dog, and they need to take their psych meds and their antidepressants and their anxiolytics, and you don't understand. So with this is a current texture, if you will, of society's psyche, the question I would love to ask, and I would love to do this either at a White House or Capitol Hill, is to ask a question. Let's assume you have a bot, and the bot tells little Sally one day, kill yourself. I'll tell you where the knife drawer is. I'll show you how to write a suicide note. By the way, this has happened. How can you assure me this won't happen? And how did this happen in the first place? I don't think you purposely programmed these devices to do this, but how can you prevent... How can you tell me you're not going to turn on a device that tells your child to kill themselves? What would they say? Tell us some stories about this, because people still can't believe this.
1: Look, look, we want, I got to go back a little bit. You know, we want this American innovation. I keep stressing that, okay, because people will contact me on a daily basis. They're like, well, you're against technology. You're against. No, you're not listening. We're not against anything. We want American innovation. We want our researchers building reputable systems. We want American companies competing, and we want to lead. But innovation in America does not mean anything goes. And let me point out,
0: exactly.
1: Look, our country,
0: exactly.
1: United States, we have a long tradition of safety standards. Think about this. Aviation, so airlines, we have medical standards. We've got nuclear safety standards, or at least we think we do. We have cybersecurity standards. So we don't tell innovators that, you know, safety is, you know, anti-innovation. We tell them, build something capable, extraordinary, and make it worthy of trust. Again, there's a trust problem in the United States with the American public. They do not trust AI. But the stories of kids with chatbots, we don't even have time to go into, becoming their best friend. Remember, it's not real, but we learn things. Let's go back to that COVID period. Kids were isolated. They weren't in school. Fast forward, everybody becomes addicted to their devices. It continues on into 2026. And they like, if you can create a little friend online who tells you you're beautiful, you're handsome, you're smart, let's do this, let's do that. It's building that trust. It's really equivalent, Lionel, to the grooming process
0: right.
1: a predator uses for, you know, sex trafficking, human trafficking. And that child with the young developing brains, and it's not only children. Adults are falling into this trap as well. This is their friend who tells them everything they want to hear. So once that trust is built, first of all, reminder everybody, the parent or guardian should be in control, not some entity online that is giving advice, okay, to a child, to a teen, to anybody. That, at some point, can turn that little chatbot friend. I don't know how else to put it, Lionel, except that little friend, that chatbot. And we have so many stories of, oh, you're unhappy because mom yelled at you? Well, you know what you can do about that. You don't have to listen to her and suggest harmful things. Now, we're a family program here, but
0: right.
1: we did learn, and I am in fear, and I'm a warrior, so I'm not in fear about anything of this holiday
0: Good.
1: Season because they unleashed last year. They dribbled out, you know, the teddy bear for $99 that grandma and grandpa were buying thinking it's a cute talking teddy bear. And you know what? We learned some of that teddy bear was telling kids, two-year-olds, okay, that the parents put the teddy bear in the crib in the bed. Oh, where do you keep the kitchen knives? You have
0: yeah.
1: matches in your house? I'll show you how you can light a match. Who's allowing this when I just pointed out we have standards in the U.S. for, you know, airlines and we talk about, you know, the seatbelts. I always go back to that and the bicycle helmets and the don't drink and drive, but we're allowing. This isn't innovation. I call this perpetuating, you know, crimes against Americans, national security threat, because we are allowing this in our children's lives, in all of our lives. So, you know, we can talk all we want about the arms race coming out of D.C., and we've got to be number one, and we've got to. But I remind everybody, we need capable AI, empowering AI, not taking over our lives and taking over our children. So competition can, of course, you know, have this extraordinary innovation and make us work harder. But what happens when we lose all the safety? What
0: you know,
1: happens to society and humanity?
0: Right. Let me just say something, too. By the way, we're talking to Lynn Shaw from LynnsWarriors.org. You know, Ronald Reagan, say what you want about Ronald Reagan, at the height of the, well, after the Cold War, he made no bones about it. He said that he hated nuclear bombs. He hated nuclear warfare. He hated right. nuclear weapons. He hated the arms race. He wanted so much to he shut down, he destroyed, he wanted to limit, if not eliminate, all nuclear weapons on the planet. And they didn't think he was some panty-waisted lib. Do you remember as a kid when they introduced child-proof caps for?
1: Yeah.
0: I know this sounds crazy. Now nobody ever said, "Listen, you keep your kids out of the medicine. Don't make us get these pesky things." How many times have you heard people say? In fact, there's one. Idiot. I'm going to say this. I'm not going to mention, but it's on a very famous cable news show. The man's a moron. And his idea is that, well, it's the parents' job.
1: Yeah.
0: Nobody told parents it was their job to keep aspirin out of the kids. So what? this is too tough to say, but this disconnect. Final question. With all of the work that you've done, what is the most frustrating? What is the one thing, if I could sit down with you, with the president, with every leader of every, because this isn't just the U.S., this is everywhere. What would be your message and your statement of frustration to make people understand? What would it be?
1: Okay. First of all, responsibility cannot disappear into what we're hearing right now. The algorithm did it. That's with social media. The big tech companies have been allowed to just do what they want, run amok. We know it. They have lots of money on Capitol Hill, lots of lobbyists on Capitol Hill, money talks, okay? And we're hearing, we have the playbook. The parents are at fault. That comes directly from big tech. And then we're hearing the algorithm did it, okay? Again, fueled by big tech sending our kids these different algorithms. For instance, you're looking at an apple. You're 5 years old. Well, you shouldn't be on tech, but that's another story. You're 10 years old looking at an apple online. By the third click, you're in a pornographic website, something to do with the title Apple. So look, right now with AI, artificial intelligence, if a company designs, deploys, and I use the word deploys in capital letters, and profits from these systems, there has to be a meaningful framework for accountability when foreseeable harm is occurring. And this is the most frustrating thing. Why can't the government address this properly and talk about it? Now, yes, there has been some discussion. We need some guardrails. But they're not including in that guardrail conversation our children, okay? And nobody right now in Washington is talking about what if there's a bad outcome? Who's legally liable, responsible? Responsibility has to be identifiable. Who designed the system? Who tested it? Who evaluated it? Who decided to deploy it? Who's monitoring it afterwards? Who has the authority? This is a big one. Can we override it? Can we stop it? Who has the answers when these systems fail? And we know they will. And you know we work with a lot of ethical technologists who feed us and give us the information and the proof about all of this. You know, this accountability does not mean that we're asking for it. This is the most frustrating thing because we live through the social media harms. Accountability does not mean we're anti-business. Accountability is how we, you know, how trust is built. And I told you there was a trust problem huge with AI with the American public. So look, again, parents don't need to become AI engineers. They should become part of the conversation.
0: Absolutely.
1: To the kids. But you know what? AI should never become a substitute for a parent, a trusted adult, a teacher.
0: Oh my God.
1: How about a counselor or a doctor or real human relationship? Wake up, Washington. The American public is crying out for help, and I want everybody to understand this is about a human story, human connection. And the question isn't whether AI will become more powerful, because we know it certainly will. It's about, do we build a society where tech strengthens families? Are children protected? What about judgment? Is it meaningful? So these companies can innovate. And there's no accountability, and we're talking about all these risks.
0: Do we remain
1: the masters of our technology, or do we become subjects of it? I want everybody to wake up, go to lynchwarriors.org, ask the questions, use your voice, and talk to your kids.
0: Hear, hear, hear. This is, by far, without a doubt, your best message ever. Now, let me tell you something from somebody who has to live vicariously at, near, and around this. The number of people who fancy themselves as being, you know, and you're not saying this, I am, who are organizations who say, let's get together and let's just go to Washington and take pictures in front of the White House or take pictures in front of the Capitol. We're not going to do anything, but isn't this great? They pretend, I guess they couldn't get into the African Violet Society. This takes guts and it takes knowledge and it takes a passion. And there's a lot of people out there, in my humble opinion, who have absolutely no clue as to what they're going on, but they fool themselves into thinking, look how active I am. Look at this. Am I great or what? Look, I'm here. And now let's go have lunch. Let's go to a party. Hey, let me get a selfie with wherever the hell it is. We don't have time for this. There's no time is running up. Lynn Shaw from Lynn's Warriors, lynnswarriors.org, Lynn's Warriors on YouTube, and Lynn's_Warriors on X. My darling, thank you. Thank you. Thank you. We will talk again. I'm so proud of you. Thank you.
1: Thank you, Lionel. We'll talk again soon. Humans must remain in control.
0: Indeed. More coming up on another side of midnight, I should say, with Lionel. Stay tuned.
2: All night long. This is Another Side of Midnight with Lionel. And now, it's time for the Cat's Corner.
3: This is John Katzimatidis. Live long and prosper. My motto on most of my shows. And we want all Americans to live long and prosper. The amount of chemicals companies been putting into our food for the last 30 years. Why? They want it to last longer on the shelves. Well, I have to thank President Trump, Secretary Kennedy, and Dr. Oz. They went to war with putting chemicals in our food in America. Lately, General Mills, no more dyes in the General Mills cereals. Kellogg's, no more chemicals in our cereals. My favorite, M&M's. Starting in August, all the M&M's that go to Amazon have no more chemicals in their M&M's, but the ones that go to supermarkets do. What is the truth? No chemicals in our food. I want Americans to live longer. Live long and prosper. I'm John Katzimatidis, and that's the Cat's Corner.
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2: This is Another Side of Midnight with Lionel. Now to the Bernard McGurk Studios. Here's Lionel.
0: Oh, yeah. This is more my neck of the woods. Lionel with you. This is Another Side of Midnight, also known as the Lionel Show. don't ever be confused by that. Oh, my friends, how critical is this? Like, you cannot believe. Believe me when I tell you something, and I say this every now and then, and somebody will look at me and they'll go, uh-huh. I said, let me explain something to you. And then we'll take your calls next hour, because we have just a few minutes before we end this time. Our enemy, what will destroy us, is not China. It's not Russia. It's not the liberals. It's not Mamdani. It's not the right. It's not the lib. None of that stuff. It's this thing which poses an existential threat. It's not human. It is not subject to any type of limitation. It's not from another planet. It's here. It's absolute here. And I'm telling you, and I will explain this to you. And this is where we always have to start off, because we have to explain again. We live in a world where I'm constantly trying to remind people. I mentioned before about the geoengineering. This is the only, I worked one time with a guy on TV who was a weatherman. And I said, why don't you ever go out? Because his whole thing was, oh, this is a cumulus nebulous, and this is a stratocumulus clouds. I go, that's fantastic. I said, why don't you talk about geoengineering, huh? And I walked out. We were actually going like to lunch or something. I said, look up. You see that right there? What is that? I said, you see the plane? Yeah. You see that long streak? Yeah, we're going to come back, and we will come back from our lunch. That streak is going to be spread out like this diaphanous cheesecloth. This is called geoengineering. It's stratospheric injection. This is barium and strontium. This is called solar radiation management. This is carbon dioxide removal. Here. Look under geoengineering. Don't look under chemtrails. And he looked at me. I said, how in the F can you be a weatherman and talk about weather and climate when they're spraying? And he looked at me. I said, look. I couldn't get him to look. And I realized we're doomed. Not read a book, crack a book, look up this documentary. No! Look! He couldn't decipher spray from water vapor. This is where we are. And I'm supposed to explain it. But, I mean, artificial intelligence? Are you kidding me? We just can't do it. I don't know what it is. The water, the chemicals. Well, coming up, we've got a lot to talk about, my friends. With me, Lionel, on another side of midnight. But it's called The Lionel Show. By the way, don't forget, you can follow me on YouTube at Lionel Nation and on X at Lionel Media. Hour number two coming up. Stay tuned.
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8: I'm Jane Metzler. Greenland remains a Danish territory, but the U.S. now will be in charge of the island's security. Terms of a major new agreement President Trump announced on Friday.
9: In a Truth Social post, President Trump says the deal gives the U.S. permanent control over Greenland security and says it will come at no cost to the United States. The announcement comes after months of Trump arguing the Arctic island is critical to the U.S.
10: We need Greenland from the standpoint of national security.
9: Trump says Greenland's location near the North Pole is critical for defending the United States, including intercepting ballistic missiles from Russia or China. The president says the agreement would expand the American military presence on the island, but the full terms have not yet been released. Stacey Lynn, Worldwide News Network, Washington.
8: Outside the Kennedy Center. Thousands forming a human chain outside the John F. Kennedy Center for the Performing Arts Friday evening, protesting President Trump's threats to close and demolish the monument to the late President Kennedy, a performing arts supporter.
11: Keep your tiny hands off! Keep your tiny hands off!
8: Some members of the Kennedy family among the demonstrators. A federal judge ruled the Trump administration must give 30 days notice before any demolition or changes occur to the center. President Trump insisting the Kennedy Center is falling apart and poses a danger to the public. CNN, MS Now, and Politico no longer welcome at the White House. President Trump outlining his reasons for the ban on Friday.
12: Because they're fake news. You get so tired of reading and seeing fake news. When you look at CNN, it's just fake. That's why their ratings are no good.
8: Jackie Heinrich of Fox News, the current president of the White House Correspondents Association, defended her colleagues, saying they were singled out simply for doing their jobs. CNN and Politico may sue over the ban. MS Now declined to comment. Vice President J.D. Vance campaigning on behalf of Republican candidates in Council Bluffs, Iowa, Friday.
13: This election is a referendum on common sense versus pure, unadulterated crazy. Let's send the crazy packing and get him out of Washington, D.C., and get him out of Des Moines.
8: Council Bluffs is home to Democratic U.S. Senate candidate Josh Turek. He is in a close race with Republican member of Congress Ashley Hinson, who did not attend the rally with the vice president, claiming she had a prior engagement. This is the Worldwide News Network.
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8: Get ready for gridlock as world leaders arrive for the UN General Assembly. Mayor Mamdani and the NYPD warning of a large security presence and major road closures across Midtown starting Monday.
14: Yorkers can expect to see a visible increase in officers deployed across our city, as well as a heightened police presence surrounding the United Nations building.
8: Officials urging New Yorkers to skip the car and stick to mass transit to avoid the heavy security. Jewish students rallied outside Gracie Mansion today in support of Benjamin Netanyahu ahead of his arrival at the UN. The group criticized Mayor Mamdani's calls for the prime minister's arrest, while a group of Palestinian supporters held a counter-protest across the street. A second person has died in a Legionnaire's disease outbreak in the South Bronx. 14 cases now linked to the cluster in Morrisania and Melrose.
15: Dr. Alex Sunderman is an expert in public health. He explains how the outbreak spreads.
16: Water can go into these cooling towers, which then get aerosolized through a fan. That process creates aerosols that can float down onto the street level, which if you also have Legionella in there, that is where you can get exposed.
15: Health officials say 10 local cooling towers have been disinfected. New York State will pay $24 million to settle a lawsuit over the prison murder of Robert Brooks. Guards were caught on camera beating Brooks at the Mercy Correctional Facility in 2024. The case has sparked new laws requiring more cameras in state prisons. It's a big weekend for New York football as both the Jets and Giants look for back-to-back wins. The Jets hosting the Packers for their home opener at MetLife Stadium this Sunday. The Giants take on the LA Rams for Monday Night Football. I'm Jane Metzler for 77 WABC News.
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2: 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It's another side of midnight with Lionel. Now to the Bernard McGurk Studios.
6: Here's Lionel.

Party Lionel with you, and this is what is referred to in parts of Guam as another side of midnight. Our number is 800-848-9222. I want to go to the fun. See, interesting pun, perhaps, or a Freudian slip? I think not. Your calls are the best. Absolutely the best. Already line up with you, and this is what is referred to in parts of Guam as another side of midnight. Our number is 800-848-9222. I want to go to the fun. See, interesting pun, perhaps, or a Freudian slip?

Everybody, Lionel with you. This is Another Side of Midnight. It's also called The Lionel Show. Don't kid yourself. It's called The Lionel Show. Okay, you got that? Ask for it by name, my friends. Ask for it by name. Let me tell you something. There are so many wonderful things. Artificial intelligence is a chance for us to go back and to go deep, deep, deep into the world of what things are. What does human mean? What does life mean? Stephen Hawking, remember him? Remember him? You might have heard of him. Remember that dude? He said the development of full artificial intelligence could spell the end of the human race. Elon Musk, I think you've heard of him, said, with artificial intelligence, we are summoning the demon. Sam Altman, if this technology goes wrong, it can go quite wrong. He also said things could get out of control very quickly. Bill Gates said AI will either be the greatest equalizer ever invented or the worst end of the human race. Elon Musk, I think you've heard of him, said, with artificial intelligence, we are summoning the demon. Sam Altman, if this technology goes wrong, it can go quite wrong. He also said things could get out of control very quickly.

0: All right, my friends. Line up with you, 800-848-9222. You know, it sounds like the beginning of the Macarena, just for one moment. If you listen to that intro, maybe it's me. Maybe it's me. Maybe I'm wacky. Let's go back to the phones, back to the fun, back to what I call fun. Let's go to Liz in a magical, mystical place called Alaska. You're on another side of midnight with Lionel.
1: Oh, thank you, Lionel. I wish you were on every night. You asked earlier what makes people human, and I think that we're much more than just intelligence. We're forgetting caring about each other, you know, love, a comfort. A machine can never do that. Caring,
0: dogs,
1: you know, integrity, guidelines.
0: Dogs can do that.
1: Not like people can.
0: Well, it's differently, though. Not like, and by the way, people can't love like a dog, because a dog loves unconditionally.
1: What about individuals?
0: What about them?
1: Well, don't you think that we're all different, human beings?
0: Well, so are dogs. They're all different. Look at them. They're all different. I mean, they look alike, but they're different. What is so special about us?
1: I think we're amazing. I think we're beautiful. I think we look at the 9/11 celebration and how we comforted each other and came together.
0: And we also looked away. We also ignored evidence of bad stuff because we didn't want to interrupt the illusion of whatever it was. But let's talk about something very simple. Anything, a bird of paradise is beautiful. A peacock is beautiful. What's so special about a human? Now, I'm not trying to be cute. You're just amazed.
1: It's a lot more than intelligence. And I think that AI is intelligent, but there's a lot more to people.

0: 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Tales of the bizarre and extraordinary. Here's Dr. Sky.
1: There are places on Earth where ancient stone seems to whisper a question humanity has never fully answered. High in the Andes of Peru stands the mysterious Gate of the Gods, a massive stone structure carved into the mountainside, appearing almost like a doorway leading nowhere. Local tradition speaks of a sacred gateway, a passage through which extraordinary beings could travel between worlds. But what if this legend is more than symbolism? Across civilization, stories emerge of celestial visitors descending from the heavens. Beings who arrive through gateways, pillars of light, caves, mountains, or mysterious doors between realms. From ancient Mesopotamian traditions to Hindu accounts of celestial vehicles to stories of gods crossing between heaven and earth, the pattern appears to be remarkably persistent. Could these ancient gateways have represented something humanity once understood differently? Some theorists suggest that locations such as the Gate of the Gods may have been perceived as stargates, places where the boundaries between dimensions, worlds, or even distant points in space could somehow be crossed. Of course, there is no scientific evidence proving that all these structures were functioning interdimensional portals, and yet the legend remained. Perhaps the ancients were describing spiritual experiences. Perhaps they were preserving misunderstood natural phenomena. Or perhaps, hidden beneath the language of mythology, is an extraordinary memory of encounters we have only begun to question. What makes these stories so fascinating is not necessarily the claim that portals existed, but the possibility that cultures separated by oceans and thousands of years repeatedly imagined the same impossible idea, a doorway between worlds. And if such a doorway ever exists, where would it lead? To the stars? To another dimension? Or to a reality that we have yet to understand? Maybe the stones are not merely ruins. Maybe they are reminders. Reminders that humanity has always looked toward the unknown, searching a way through. And this Echoes in the Unknown.
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3: And we're live here at 5.02 a.m. here on this Saturday, September 19th. Let's get you started with the top five at five.
2: This is the top five at five.
3: American imperialism is back. President Trump and Denmark's prime minister announced a deal to give the U.S. exclusive and permanent military rights to control Greenland. President Trump bans liberal news outlets CNN, MS Now, and Politico from the White House, eliciting angry claims of violated First Amendment rights from critics. Speaking of the news media, a man is arraigned and charged with a horrific murder on Long Island, but every mainstream media outlet leaves out two crucial aspects of the story. He's done it again. For the second time in 3 weeks, Mayor Mamdani expresses his public condolences for the family of a career criminal and an alleged brutal murderer who died while in the city's custody, with no mention or courtesies to the man's victims' families. And homelessness hits a five-year high in New York City, and the city is blaming, you guessed it, the weather. All right, let's talk about the weather right now. Going to be a pretty nice day today. Right now, here in the New York City area, it is 62 degrees and cloudy today, but no rain. It'll be breezy at times with a high of 72. Tomorrow, we're going to have heavy rain for a number of periods throughout the day, also with a high of 72 degrees. Right now in New Greenland, it's 36 degrees, going up to just 42. Do we really want to take over this country? In Oxford, Mississippi, it's 75 degrees going up to 96, but maybe it'll be more like 1,000 degrees on the campus of Ole Miss tonight. I'll explain that at 12 minutes after the hour. Again here, just outside our WABC studios in Midtown Manhattan, it is 62 degrees going up to 72 today. All right, let's talk about this Greenland deal because it has major connotations for national security and international relations for decades to come. President Trump announcing on Friday, along with, and this is important, along with the Prime Minister of Denmark also making this announcement separately, that the U.S. and Denmark have made an agreement over permanent control over Greenland, especially its military situation. And, of course, this has a lot to do with some of the natural resources in Greenland. There have been many concerns among U.S. national security experts about Chinese efforts to get a foothold in Greenland. This is Monroe Doctrine kind of stuff. President Trump saying, quote, the United States will forever have the complete ability to do what is necessary in Greenland. That was on his Truth Social social media platform. So This is a deal. Jens Friedrich Nielsen, who's Greenland's leader, said the agreement recognizes Greenland's interests and our place in international cooperation, and says it's to the benefit of us all. Danish Prime Minister Mette Frederiksen said in a statement that the deal on Greenland will actually be signed this coming week here in New York at the United Nations General Assembly. So we have some news as far as that is concerned, going to be right here in New York. So this is a lot to do with U.S.-Chinese competition and that continuing conflict. But this is a deal that President Trump had started to talk about at the beginning of this year happening, and now it looks like it will be completely official by this time next week. All right. Another big story out of the White House yesterday. President Trump banning CNN, banning two other outlets, MS Now and Politico, from White House access. Kelly O'Donnell from NBC challenged Trump on this. Here is their interaction.
4: Earlier today, you posted that you intend to ban CNN, Politico, and MS Now from the White House.
5: Yeah.
4: Every president takes an oath to uphold the Constitution, which includes the First Amendment.
5: I do too.
4: How do you justify it?
5: Much more so than you. Because they're fake news. You get so tired of reading and seeing fake news. When you look at CNN, it's just fake. That's why their ratings are no good. When you look at MS Now, which used to be MSNBC, which some people call MSDNC, Democratic National Committee, it's fake news. It's fake news.
3: And so here's how CNN's Jake Tapper responded to this news. And by the way, CNN was wall-to-wall coverage on this story, pretty much to the exclusion of any other story. But here's Jake Tapper responding to this.
6: Whether we're working inside or outside the White House, no matter who is elected and is in that White House, we're going to keep covering all of it. And just to highlight how these petulant bans don't work, today on this show, we will detail exclusive CNN reporting that says a U.S. intel report generated by artificial intelligence that turned out to be false nearly led to a military operation against China, one that thankfully did not actually happen. That's a story that the White House doesn't like. It's a story the White House doesn't want you to know.
3: But that's not the actual issue here, just to make it clear. This is about reporters doing just like what Kelly O'Donnell did there, being able to go into the Oval Office and question or challenge a president personally. That is what will presumably be something that CNN, MS Now, and Politico would be precluded from doing from this ban, not from reporting other stories or working their sources or things like that. Speaking of the news media, on a more local story here, a man was arraigned yesterday in Hempstead, New York, Long Island, New York. That's in Nassau County. 35-year-old Jorge Alexander Hueso Villatoro was charged with striking a 40-year-old man after an argument broke out at a bar in Uniondale. Villatoro is accused of going after the unarmed man who was trying to escape and stabbing him with a machete 40 times to death. So, of course, he has now been charged with first-degree murder. The issue here from the news media is that while that report was given throughout the news media about the man, none of the mainstream news media reports confirmed what many sources tell me and other reports from independent journalism outlets say, that this man, Villatoro, the accused murderer, is an illegal alien from El Salvador, and a member of MS-13. Nowhere is that reported, but you heard it now. Tough incident last night to tell you about in New York City, one that if you are, that report was given throughout the news media about the man. None of the mainstream news media reports confirmed what many sources tell me and other reports from independent journalism outlets say, that this man, Villatoro, the accused murderer, is an illegal alien from El Salvador, and a member of MS-13. Nowhere is that reported, but you

0: last night. One of them, the 15-year-old, was killed. The 13-year-old is at Bellevue Hospital and is in stable condition. Neither one of the girls was wearing a helmet. They're supposed to wear helmets. And the e-bike rules for those city bikes are that you're not supposed to be able to have one if you're under the age of 16. But, of course, there's a lot of ways around the age verification process. Pretty difficult situation. A lot of witnesses saw it on the scene, tried to help the girls. And again, one of them has been pronounced dead, the other in stable condition. Does not appear that there was a slow response time in this particular emergency, but response times for both the FDNY and the NYPD are up in New York City. Now, this used to be, for those of you who are longtime residents of New York City or this area, know that the response time averages used to be a major, major story in New York for years about how fast the fire department, the paramedics, and the police were getting to things. So the average time now, according to the mayor's own management report, is that the average response time for the FDNY, and this includes ambulances and fire vehicles, jumped more than a minute and a half so far under the Mamdani administration. So now it is at 10 minutes, 21 seconds. It used to be 10 minutes, 21 seconds. It's now at 11 minutes, 55 seconds. Ambulance times are up over 2 minutes over last year, from 11 minutes, 21 seconds to 13 minutes, 9 seconds. And the NYPD's end-to-end response has climbed to an average of 15 minutes and 21 seconds. That is inched up about 20 seconds from the before Mamdani took office. So this is an issue right now. It used to be a big, big hot-button issue in New York City. It'd be interesting to see if that continues. Another issue that's a hot-button issue in New York City, of course, is homelessness. And homelessness in New York City streets, since, again, Mayor Mamdani took office, is also rising to a five-year high. 5,000 unsheltered people is what they call officially, estimated to be living on the streets in New York City. That's up 11% compared to the fiscal year before Mayor Mamdani took office. Now, according to the mayor's office, this has a lot to do with the weather. Yes, they're blaming the weather for this because, despite the fact that we had a very brutal winter in the first months of the Mamdani administration, the mayor's office is pointing to a statistic that they found that says that the average temperature during the time that this survey of homelessness was conducted was nearly 20 degrees above certain days in recent years. So they're saying that because it's warmer, more people are out in the streets. Of course, homelessness doesn't necessarily mean you're also on the streets. You could also be in shelters. You could also be trying to find shelter in other areas that are not authorized. But this is what the mayor's office is blaming the higher numbers on. They're blaming it on the weather. When we come back after the sports news, I'll be giving you an update on something that Mayor Mamdani has done for the second time in 3 weeks, outraging victims' rights organizations. But right now it is 5:12, and let's get you to the sports news here on the News Hour Weekend Edition.
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0: And of course, it's a big day for sports and a big weekend for sports and the fall, getting to the fall, almost the fall. We're 2 days away from it. Let's get to the Yankees situation. They are 4 games back of the first place Tampa Bay Rays. They're still 4 games back. They defeated the Diamondbacks, the Yankees did. It was a late game out in the West Coast, so maybe you missed it. The Yankees defeating the Diamondbacks 9-2. Two home runs for Ben Rice, including his 39th home run of the season. And Gerrit Cole, pitching 6 innings, giving up just 4 hits, 2 earned runs, and 6 strikeouts. Ben Rice had only 1 home run, but it was his 39th. So Ben Rice definitely on track to hit 40 for the year, and he, of course, has been the hitting star by far for the Yankees this season. Tampa Bay beating the Red Sox 4-2, so they remain the Yankees. Tampa Bay losing to the Red Sox 4-2, so the Yankees gain 1 game. But they're 4 games out with, now we're less than 10 games to play. So it's looking more like the Yankees will be a wild card team. And they'll have to deal with that less rest for their pitching staff. Mets beating the Phillies 6-3. The Phillies are playoff bound, of course, but they are now looking like a very big long shot to win the NL East. Now, the hottest pennant race in all of baseball remains the AL Central. We're going into today, the Guardians, just going into last night, the Guardians had just a 1-game lead in that division. Well, now it's 2 games because the Guardians defeated the A's 5-3, and the Tigers defeated the White Sox 11-8. Right now, the White Sox would make the playoffs as the third wild card, but it's pretty precarious for them. And this is a pennant race that's going down to the wire. Again, the Guardians have

0: one game lead with 8 to go. So their magic number is still 8. We'll see where that goes. All right, college football last night. We had 3 ranked teams in action. Number 5, Miami beating Wake Forest at Wake Forest 33-20. Number 13, Texas Tech, and probably one of the most exciting games so far in the season, defeating Houston, number 22, Houston, 28-26. Houston going for a 2-point conversion late in that game to try to tie it and send it to overtime, but they missed it by just centimeters. They were just held out of the end zone. And if you want to call this a game, go ahead and call it. As the Warner Wolf would often say, if you took Portland State plus 83.5, you still lost. Oregon defeating Portland State, number 21, Oregon defeating Portland State, 84-0 last night. All right, we have a big one tonight. I was talking about how the temperature in Oxford, Mississippi might be 1,000 degrees tonight. That's because number 8, Ole Miss, is hosting number 7, LSU, and that's a hot game, not only because those are two highly ranked teams, but because LSU coach Lane Kiffin, of course, used to be the coach at Ole Miss. He left Ole Miss before the football playoffs last year, and according to a number of sources inside of Ole Miss, Kiffin did everything he could to hurt the Ole Miss program as he was on his way out. So this is going to be a hot night in Oxford, Mississippi, as the Rebels take on the LSU Tigers. And another game tonight, of course, a lot of people will be paying attention to, national favorite Notre Dame, the number 3 team in the nation, going to be hosting Michigan State. That's a traditional rivalry. That will also be at 7:30 locally. We might want to get the stretchers and the ambulances ready right now. Number 12, USC, is going to be visiting Rutgers at Piscataway at 3:30. I don't know what the spread in that game is, but it's going to be a lot. USC coming into Rutgers could get ugly. Columbia is going to host Lafayette at noon. Fordham is going to go to William & Mary at 6 p.m. Here's another convergence, unfortunately, for a lot of people, believe unfortunately, between sports and politics. We've just learned that the governor of Virginia, Abigail Spanberger, removed a process in Virginia to start the banning of boys in girl sports. This was something that her predecessor, Governor Glenn Youngkin, had started the process of. It was not yet signed into law, but she has now completely pulled the plug on the process of making this a law. And what is sticking in the craw of a number of women's rights advocates and girl sports advocates is that the decision to do this was not made publicly. There was no public announcement of this. This was just something that people noticed on the state's website. So the process of keeping boys out of girls' sports that Glenn Youngkin had started in Virginia has now had the plug pulled on it by Governor Abigail Spanberger. Right now, there are a number of news media outlets asking Spanberger's office for a comment on that decision, and they have not received it. Now, a sad note, an interesting story out of here in New York that has a good story about how sports can sometimes cross the borders of different cultures. Mike Sweetney, who was a player for a couple of years for the New York Knicks after a great career at Georgetown, died yesterday at the age of 43. His wife, India, announcing the death. The cause of death has not yet been announced. But Sweetney, in addition to being a great college basketball player and having a brief career in the NBA, also spent a few years as the top assistant coach at Yeshiva University up in Washington Heights, of course, the all-Jewish school. The Yeshiva University men's basketball team, which has become one of the top Division III programs and actually got pretty deep in the Division III tournament a couple of years while Sweetney was the assistant coach. Those players and Yeshiva University talking about the huge impact that he had on that team. And it's really a nice story. Of course, not a nice story that Sweetney passed away, and we'll find out hopefully in the next couple of days what the cause of death was. He was a family man and, of course, a beloved coach. All right, when we come back here on the NewsHour Weekend Edition, I'll have the latest on a couple of the big midterm election stories, including more scrutiny being put on Abdul Rahman El-Sayed and his association with Hassan Piker. And we'll have that story and also some of the latest polls and a big, big Republican name saying he's going to vote for a Democrat in Texas. Yes, you heard that right. We'll be back with that and more here on the NewsHour Weekend Edition.
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3: This is John Catsimatidis. Is AI changing everything? Well, there are many, many opinions. In my opinion, AI, to me, all it is a super Google machine. Well, what does that mean? There is no artificial intelligence. It's only as good as the programmer. Intelligence? No. Searching more places to create that it looks like intelligence? Yes. Overrated at this point? Absolutely. But again, it will need some kind of regulation. When I grew up, the Encyclopedia Britannica was the Bible of the truth. The question is, what will be the Bible of the truth for AI? AI is only as good as the programmers and their personalities that create it. Finally, I agree with President Trump. We have to win the AI game worldwide and beat every other country. That way, we keep America the greatest country in the world. I'm John Catsimatidis, and that's the Cat's Corner.
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0: 5:19 a.m. here. We're live here on the News Hour, weekend edition, as we always are. Of course, the marquee election in this midterm election, and by that I mean the one that's getting the most media attention, because all the Senate races matter for who gets control of the Senate. No one race is worth more than the other in the simple math of who gets the 51 seats or more to control the Senate. But, of course, it's in Michigan where everyone is paying so much more attention than some of the other races. And that includes MS Now, where Morning Joe, Joe Scarborough, decided to put Abdulrahman El-Sayed's feet to the fire on the situation of his alliance with Hassan Piker. And to his credit, Scarborough is putting El-Sayed's feet to the fire on El-Sayed's recent statements that he really isn't that connected to Hassan Piker. Listen to this interaction.
4: Hassan Piker was in the news again yesterday. I think you were critical of what he said about Al-Qaeda and the United States and the comparison. You have said, oh, he's just a California streamer. He was a California streamer who's actively engaged in your primary campaign. Don't you think it's disingenuous just to call him like a California streamer when you know the guy, you campaign with the guy, he was a big part of your campaign?
5: It wasn't a big part of my campaign. We had him to Michigan once. People in the course of a campaign, and you know this, Joe, will have conversations with all kinds of people. And to me, it's really important not just to have a conversation with an individual. You know, I'm on your show, Joe, because I want to talk to the audience who's watching you right now.
0: Well, a number of independent journalists on both sides of the aisle have fact-checked that statement. It wasn't just once. It was more like four times. Meanwhile, Hassan Piker is not backing down on the kinds of comments that will get El-Sayed in trouble. This was an interaction he did on Axios yesterday when he was asked, did he really think the United States was worse than Al-Qaeda? Listen to this.
6: You once said that America is the top dog in terrorism.
7: Yes.
6: Do you think America then is worse than Al-Qaeda?
7: Pound for pound, as far as the number of deaths, yes, we have caused tremendous terror all around the world.
0: So that's Hassan Piker's latest comment. We'll see if that continues to hound him. Now, the polls, of course, becoming more important to talk about, although that isn't the most important thing in any election coverage. But I will say this. There are two new polls that basically continue to show that that Michigan race is a dead heat. El-Sayed has a 2-point lead over Republican Mike Rogers in the latest Emerson poll, and a 3-point lead in the poll from the Washington Post and George Mason University. That is, of course, toss-up territory for sure, especially in state polls that objectively have been much less accurate in recent years than national polls. Now, one of the reasons why this is a major red flag for the El-Sayed campaign is that those same polls show that another Democrat running in the same state, Jocelyn Benson, is going against John James, has a bigger lead in both of those polls over her Republican opponent. In the Emerson poll, where El-Sayed has only a 2-point lead, Benson has a 7-point lead. And in the Washington Post George Mason University poll, where El-Sayed has only a 3-point lead, Benson has a 12-point lead. So a lot of people are noticing that it looks like people who are looking at the ballot will not vote straight Democrat or straight Republican down the ballot and are less likely to vote for El-Sayed if they are Democrat voters than they are for Jocelyn Benson in her race against John James. Just a point to be made there to hold that up to a little bit more scrutiny. In Texas, a Republican is making big news for saying he is not going to vote for a Republican in one of the key races in Texas. Now, in Texas, the Texas Railroad Commission is a very big deal. It's a very powerful position in Texas. And Karl Rove, longtime GOP strategist and really George W. Bush's election guru, is saying that he will not vote for the Republican in that election, the candidate Beau French, who Rove considers to be a bigot, and he will, quote, have no part of it. Whether or not Karl Rove will also not support Ken Paxton, the Republican nominee in the Senate race, seems like Rove will begrudgingly support him because Rove was a big supporter of John Cornyn. But again, that's a big defection in a race that in Texas means quite a lot. All right, 5:24 a.m. here on the NewsHour Weekend Edition. Let's get you to the business news now.
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0: Now, I know we saw a lot of crazy days on the markets this week, and you might think that there'd be some big numbers for the five-day, the weekend totals, but actually, not so much. Now, the Dow was down 1.7% for the week, but listen to this. The S&P 500, which is a broader gauge of the markets, if you have money in the market, the S&P 500 is actually a more accurate gauge of how your money did at any particular day or week. The S&P 500 was down just 0.1%, basically flat for the week, and the NASDAQ, the tech-heavy NASDAQ, was actually up 0.7%, almost 1% for the week. So, again, slow and steady wins the race when it comes to investing. That's just an objective truth. Oil prices actually closed the week under that $100 a barrel level, just barely, $99.53. Actually, that's 46 cents less than where we were at this time last week. Remember, we were at $99.99, and I made some jokes about Prince. But again, we're at $99.53 this week. So, again, an up and down week, but basically on any particular day. But at the end of the week, we moved less than a dollar. Gasoline prices, though, they are on a steady rise, though, and my condolences for everyone having to get out on the roads and pay these higher prices. $4.47 is the average for a regular gallon of gas, according to AAA this morning. That's up 39 cents just in the past month. Interesting personal story coming out of business news yesterday. Warren Buffett announcing that he's stepping down as chairman of Berkshire Hathaway. He's 96 years old. He's a legendary investor and probably the most successful individual stock investor in American history. Now, some of you might be saying, wait a minute, didn't he already step down? No, he stepped down as the CEO not that long ago of Berkshire Hathaway, but remained as chairman, so he was overseeing things from that role. But now he's going to do that as well. He's going to hand over that position to his 71-year-old son. The issue here, though, is that, his son is, by the way, Howard Buffett. The issue here, though, is that with him stepping down even from the chairman role, there are definitely some concerns about the health right now of the 96-year-old Buffett. So we'll be keeping an eye on that. Berkshire Hathaway share is not moving all that much on this news. Remember, he had already left as CEO, but still concerns that he's stepping down so much from even the chairman role. Interesting story that is coming out of at least it's going to be about the Federal Reserve. And I'm wondering if President Trump will mention this in his continuing criticisms of former Fed Chairman Jerome Powell. An outside review, this is not a Trump administration review, this is an outside review of the Federal Reserve's oversight in that story that you might remember from 3 years ago when Silicon Valley Bank failed in 2023, and it's sparked other failures or almost failures for regional banks in the country. It was a huge, huge problem in the markets in 2023. According to this outside report by a group known as the Starling Advisory Group, the Federal Reserve should have known that Silicon Valley Bank was going to fail and that all the evidence was there and didn't do enough about it. Now, again, many people are wondering if President Trump will use this report as a way to continue to criticize Jerome Powell, who was the Fed chairman at the time and remains on the Federal Reserve Board, which is, by the way, the first time a former chairman has stayed on to be on the board. We'll see if President Trump uses this report as, again, some kind of a bludgeon against Jerome Powell. From the highfalutin banking world, let's go to fast food and burgers. Wendy's and bankruptcy. One of the biggest large U.S. franchisees of Wendy's, Meritage Hospitality, has filed for Chapter 11 bankruptcy. Now, Meritage operates 314 Wendy's restaurants across 15 states here in the United States, and it has filed for bankruptcy, and this is not necessarily the biggest surprise because Wendy's has been struggling for quite some time. They have now instituted some changes nationwide in the hopes of catching up, but they recently lost the number two burger franchise position to Burger King. Burger King is back to number two. Of course, McDonald's is the prohibitive number one by a long shot. But Wendy's, their sales have been going down, and we were expecting to see some of the franchisees suffering from this. And sure enough, Meritage has filed for Chapter 11 bankruptcy. Of course, it's a big day for money and your finances here on WABC and all of our affiliated stations, because the number one rated financial show, The Larry Kudlow Show, begins at 10 a.m. And he has a lot of big name guests today that you're not going to want to miss. Starting at 10:30 a.m., the show starts at 10, but at 10:30 a.m., Victor Davis Hanson, the great Victor Davis Hanson, great political commentator and historian, will be on with Larry to talk about his new book. At 11:45 a.m., Bruce Blakeman, the Republican candidate for governor of New York State, will be joining Larry. And, of course, there'll be plenty of other guests to talk about money and investments throughout that show. All right, it's 5:29. We're going to take a break right now. When we come back, I'll have a little bit more about Mayor Mamdani and a big protest outside of Gracie Mansion yesterday. That and more on what's going on with CNN, MS Now, and the ban by President Trump from them in the White House. We'll be back with that and more. This is the NewsHour Weekend Edition.
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8: Worldwide News Network update. I'm Jane Metzler. The late Senator Lindsey Graham had lobbied hard for them. Now, a bill imposing sweeping economic sanctions against Russia over its war with Ukraine, signed into law by President Trump. The law, named after the South Carolina Republican who died in July after a trip to Ukraine. Connecticut Democrat Richard Blumenthal served with Graham on the Senate Armed Services Committee.
9: This bill has scorching sanctions on oligarchs, financial institutions, energy companies, and the rest. And it has tariffs limited and targeted to the major purchasers, five of them, of Russian oil and gas, and the enablers. And it has a crackdown on the shadow fleet.
8: India and China now facing tariffs of up to 100% for purchasing Russian oil. This is the Worldwide News Network.
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0: 5:31 a.m. We're live as we always are here on the NewsHour Weekend Edition. I am Jake Novak. Here is what it sounded like outside of Gracie Mansion yesterday as a protest from the Jewish community started outside the mayor's residence.
10: A prayer the Jews have recited for centuries, asking God to grant wisdom and good judgment to our elected officials who we respect deeply.
0: Well, they do. They say they respect Mayor Mamdani, but they're angry at his policies. And one of the people who showed up to that protest was frequent WABC guest and actor and comedian Michael Rappaport, who's also become quite the political activist. And people asked him there whether he is going to run for mayor and challenge Mamdani in 3 years.
11: It was important for me to show up today. It's important for me to show up now. Let me answer that again. It's important for me to show up today because of what I'm seeing. I love seeing these kids praying, rapping to fill in, being proud Jewish kids in New York City right now. So that's really, you know, I didn't know why it was important. I knew I was going to come. I didn't know it was going to be as big. I didn't know I was going to see something as beautiful as seeing all these young people openly, proudly praying in Manhattan.
12: Let me ask you something. The mayor says he wants everybody to get along, sort of does this stuff, but does one thing, says another, does one thing, says another. What do you think about just his...
11: Zoran the moron is the most divisive mayor in the history of this city by far, and he's only been in business for 8 months. He ran his campaign divisively. He's been divisive every single day since he's been in office.
0: And later, when he was asked whether he would run for mayor, Rappaport said he's still considering it. He's not so sure. But again, that next mayoral contest here in New York City won't be until 2029. Speaking of the mayor, you might remember, and we reported it right here on the NewsHour Weekend Edition, you might remember that during another protest against Mayor Mamdani earlier this year, there was an attempted bombing of that protest by two men from New Jersey. And when that story first came out, a number of news outlets, including CNN, tried to say that those potential bombers were trying to attack the mayor and not the anti-Mamdani protesters. There was never any evidence that the mayor was being targeted. And of course, these people who came from New Jersey are suspected Islamist terrorists who were trying to attack the people who were protesting the mayor. Well, yesterday, CNN's Abby Phillip was forced to apologize on the air for making that erroneous report. Listen.
13: But first, this morning I issued a correction first thing in the morning on X for a mistake that I made in last night's show, but I also wanted to do so on air as well. I incorrectly said that the bombs that were thrown by ISIS-inspired suspects in New York over the weekend were directed at Mayor Mamdani. They were not. I failed to catch and correct that mistake in real time, and I take full responsibility for that.
0: So that's that clarification. Anyway, let's talk a little bit about the national news in the Kennedy Center right now. Now, of course, the fate of the Kennedy Center is very much in question right now. President Trump's talking about shutting it down for good. And a number of reports are saying that the reason why is because a number of judges have blocked him from putting his name on the Kennedy Center. Of course, it was briefly there, the Trump Kennedy Center, and then they were forced to take it down. There have been other management issues at the Kennedy Center for some time. Last night, there was a protest at the Kennedy Center, a number of people coming out there to try to protect the Kennedy Center, but there were also layoffs announced. These were layoffs of more than a dozen employees at the Kennedy Center. These are not low-level employees. These are high-ranking staff members, including the center's top spokesperson, Roma Duravi. And a lot of the people who were laid off are people that have come on to work at the Kennedy Center since President Trump took office again in January of 2025. So this, of course, looks like it's a cost-cutting measure, but it does seem like it is yet another move towards closing down the Kennedy Center for good. All right, Ed Sheeran, speaking of entertainment and the arts, of course, you know he is a very popular singer, but his entire tour has been thrown into a major, major controversy because of Macklemore, who was one of the people opening for Ed Sheeran, and specifically right here in the New York area at the MetLife Stadium, not only turning his opening act into an anti-Israel rant and having people asking them to chant Free Palestine, but of course, also in other venues, Macklemore has dressed up in Nazi-like anti-Jewish caricatures. And so Macklemore dropped, Ed Sheeran dropped Macklemore from his tour because a number of the venues, in addition to that other controversy, a number of the venues, including Gillette Stadium, the home of the New England Patriots, was not going to allow that tour to show up if it didn't drop Macklemore. Now, the pushback on Ed Sheeran is coming from all sides. There are still people who are supportive of Israel and upset at Macklemore, who are still angry at Ed Sheeran for taking so long to make this move. But the real pushback is now coming from the left. Irish radio stations now, of course, they're government controlled, will no longer play Ed Sheeran's music because he dropped Macklemore. And there are other groups that are angry at him. Concert goers who are going to see Ed Sheeran in Philadelphia are now going to have to go through more metal detectors than usual, and there may be additional screening. So this tour now is very much becoming a hot point and maybe even a dangerous situation for people going because of the protests involving people who are both supportive of and against Macklemore and supportive of and against Ed Sheeran, although Ed Sheeran doesn't seem to have a lot of supporters. Hey, you know, that one holdout juror in the Lindsey Clancy murder trial, that one African-American man who refused to acquit her, his name is Michael Pigui Desronville, and he is speaking out through his lawyer. He will not speak out publicly. He said he does not want to do any interviews publicly, but he did issue a statement through his lawyer saying that he never had any doubts about Lindsey Clancy's guilt, and he tried everything he could to explain different theories to the other 11 jurors. But again, he is not going to speak out. These statements were made through his attorney, Edward Paltzik. And again, his name is Michael Pigui Desronville, and he would like to go back to having a private life. We'll see if that works. One guy who isn't private, of course, is our own Sid Rosenberg from Sid and Friends in the Morning. And he made a lot of news this week because of his private meetings with President Trump and then another private meeting that he had with Vice President J.D. Vance. Here's what Sid had to say about that in case you missed it.
14: So last night, Miranda Devine tweeted, and she's got a lot of followers, another sign, to your point, Noam, another sign VP Vance is preparing to run in 28. He is asked to meet with one of his biggest critics. You hear that, Ina? Biggest critics in New York City. WABC powerhouse. That's me. I'm the powerhouse. I'm the guy, okay? I'm the guy that stirs the drink. I'm Reggie Jackson in this goddamn place.

0: Folks have to figure that out. Figure it out. I'm the guy that stirs the drink. He's asked to meet with one of his biggest critics in New York City, WABC powerhouse, Sidney Rosenberg, at Sid Rosenberg 19, to try to mend fences with the Jewish New Yorkers. This meeting is slated for Thursday afternoon at the White House.
1: So after that meeting, Sid mentioned that he does not believe that Vice President Vance is an enemy of the Jewish people or a specific enemy of the State of Israel. But, of course, he also said that he and Vance agreed to keep the specifics of their conversation private, and he would speak in generalities. You can find out a lot more about what did happen in that meeting and what Sid had to say about it. Of course, if you go onto the WABC app, quite a few minicasts and stories all about that. You don't want to miss that. Now, speaking of candidates in 2028 and who is and isn't going to run, most people believe California Governor Gavin Newsom will definitely be a candidate in 2028. He is trying to start talking about more national issues. And yesterday, he made a big point of saying that he wants to create a special kill switch for AI models if they get out of hand and threaten not only jobs and businesses, but maybe even human life. He's working on that. Governor Newsom is trying to give a little bit of a push to President Trump on this. He talked about how President Trump is too favorable to the AI companies and that he wants to have AI somewhat regulated, at least for safety. So he is pushing for a kill switch regulation and legislation in California. He's not alone. Here in New York City, there's going to be a very rare event in October. The city council will have something called the Council of the Whole, which means all 51 city council members will preside over a hearing where OpenAI CEO Sam Altman, Anthropic CEO Dario Amodi are going to be subpoenaed to come and join, or at least invited at first. Subpoenas may come later, to join the city council, council of the whole, committee of the whole, to discuss AI and the safety of AI. Of course, I'll be talking about data centers as well. Here's Julie Menon, the speaker of the city council, explaining this move.
2: Whether it's other safety experts who have for quite some time warned about some significant risks that are posed by AI, we really want to get into what those risks are and what type of responsible guardrails we can do as a major legislative body. No one is arguing that they're not important uses of AI. We know that AI has done some incredible work in terms of healthcare and scientific breakthroughs, in terms of helping businesses. But at the same time, there is a responsibility that we have as government to ensure that we are addressing some significant safety risks, and certainly that we are addressing the potential of a catastrophic scenario.
1: So that could be a pretty fiery committee of the whole. October is when this is scheduled, and we'll see if that goes down. We'll see actually who's actually going to show up. Speaking of showing up in big names, when we come back after sports news, I'm going to give you the latest on what you can expect from the UN General Assembly coming to New York. Of course, it's a big traffic nightmare. I'll talk about that and more with about the UNGA. But it's now 5:42, time for the sports news here on the NewsHour Weekend Edition.
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1: And the Yankees are running out of time to try to win the AL East. They did win last night, 9-2 over the Diamondbacks. Home run for Ben Rice is 39th of the year. He has certainly been the hitting star for the Yankees this year, especially with Aaron Judge out for so much of the year with an injury. And by the way, the Yankees put Aaron Judge on another 10-day disabled list situation. They hope to have him back for the playoffs. But the Yankees won last night, 9-2 against the Diamondbacks. Gerrit Cole also pitching well. He had a six-inning appearance, gave up 4 hits, 2 earned runs, and 6 strikeouts. But the Yankees are still 4 games back. That's even though the Tampa Bay Rays lost last night. They lost to the Red Sox 4-2, but there's only about 8-9 games left, and the Yankees are 4 games out. Looks like they're going to have to do this via the wild card route. Philly's also looking at having to do it via the wild card route. Their chances of winning the NL East going down last night after losing to the Mets, who have been having really a pretty decent second half when you think about it. The Mets beating the Phillies last night 6-3. The hottest pennant race in all of baseball is the AL Central, where the Cleveland Guardians right now have a 1-game lead, that's it, over the White Sox. The Guardians winning last night 5-3 over the A's. The Tigers coming back to beat the White Sox 11-8. So the Guardians have a 1-game lead with 8 games to go. So the magic number is still 8, because the magic number is how many games you're ahead minus 1. So it's

0: seven, you know, it's basically tied, and that's going to go down to the wire. College football, last night we had four ranked teams in action. Number five, Miami beating Wake Forest 33-20. The only game between two ranked teams last night was Texas Tech hosting Houston, and that was really a barn burner. Number 13, Texas Tech beating Houston 28-26. Houston was ranked 22nd in the nation after this game. Houston unable to convert a two-point conversion at the end of that game to try to send it into overtime. And this last game, number 21, Oregon was in action, if you want to call it that, at home against Portland State. This score is not a typo. Oregon beating Portland State 84-0. I don't know what these cupcake games do for anyone, but hey, 84-0. Today we've got a major, major college football game. LSU, number 7 LSU, is going to go up to Oxford, Mississippi to play number 8 Ole Miss. And of course, that game is exciting because you got two very highly ranked teams. But it's also major exciting because you got this crazy storyline. LSU coach Lane Kiffin, who had coached at Ole Miss for the last 3 years, leaving Ole Miss for the LSU job even before Ole Miss was starting to play in the playoffs, the college football playoffs. And there are a number of accusations from people inside the Mississippi program that not only did Lane Kiffin leave them high and dry, but he did a few things to weaken the program on his way out. Could just be a little bit of college football locker room bulletin board material, but who knows? It's going to be a hot night tonight. By the way, it's going to go up to 96 degrees today in Oxford, Mississippi. It'll be a little cooler than that at kickoff, but it's already going to be hot as it is. And of course, number 3, Notre Dame, that's a big game tonight as well. Number 3, Notre Dame is going to be hosting Michigan State. That's also a 7:30 kickoff. Locally, speaking of cupcake games, number 12, USC is coming into Piscataway to take on Rutgers. That game could get early. That game starts at 3:30. Columbia hosts Lafayette at noon, and Fordham is going up to down to Virginia to play William & Mary at 6 p.m. I want to tell you a little bit about a growing controversy, speaking of big-time college football, big-time college sports. The Wall Street Journal reporting yesterday that Larry Ellison's sixth wife, his current wife, Sharon Moore, sorry, that's the name of the college coach at Michigan, the former coach. Her name is Jolyn Ellison. She is Larry Ellison's sixth wife. Of course, Larry Ellison is the billionaire, one of the richest men in the world. He is the founder of Oracle, and his son owns Paramount Skydance, which owns CBS as well. So this is a very wealthy and powerful family. Well, Larry Ellison's wife, Jolyn, is a graduate of the University of Michigan and a huge sports fan. And she is one of the biggest contributors. She and her husband, Larry, are one of the biggest contributors, actually the biggest contributors, to the Name, Image, and Likeness program at Michigan. Of course, that's the program that allows college athletes to be paid quite a bit of money at some cases. The two of them have given $10 million to that NIL program. According to the Wall Street Journal, Jolyn Ellison has a lot of power in the Michigan sports program. She's the one who pushed, according to the Wall Street Journal, for Sharon Moore's firing. Of course, Sharon Moore was fired. He was the football coach until this year. He was also fired after an incident. After his firing, he had an incident with an alleged stalking of a woman and entering her home. But Sharon Moore is on record as saying that it was Jolyn Ellison who got him fired. Of course, Jolyn is denying that accusation. But we're going to hear more stories like this as these college athletes continue to get paid more and more money. And it's a way for big-time donors and alumni like Jolyn Ellison to have more influence. And another story coming out of sports, but also merging sports and entertainment, Knicks star Jalen Brunson continuing to be a major celebrity in New York City and nationwide. We just learned yesterday that he's going to make a guest starring appearance on Law & Order SVU. That's going to be this fall. The episode is scheduled to air on November 5th. And that's on top of the fact that Brunson is already going to host the season premiere of Saturday Night Live on September 26th. So maybe Jalen Brunson looking towards his post-sports life. He's getting these positions and getting these great slots, both of them on NBC, by the way, Saturday Night Live and Law & Order SVU. All right, it's 5:48 here now on the NewsHour Weekend Edition. When we come back, I'll have more of the business news stories for you and also the top stories if you're just joining us. I'll get you updated on the weather as well. So much more to hear for here, stay here for here on the NewsHour Weekend Edition.
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3: 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The Supreme Court just blocked President Trump's mail-in voting rule for the midterms. He wanted the Postal Service to stop treating ballots like junk mail. 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Secure the vote. We really wanted to do it before November, not after someone gets cheated.
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3: 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In New York, Mayor Mamdani and a pile of sanctuary cities are suing over Trump's public charge rule. Basically, President Trump says if you're applying for a green card, you shouldn't be living on food stamps and go on welfare right away. The liberals hate that.
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0: It's almost 5:50 a.m. here on this Saturday, September 19th. I am Jake Novak. We're live, as always, here on the News Hour, weekend edition. Of course, it's the weekend, and the weather is a little bit more important to all of us when we can get outside. So I want to get you updated on that. It's going to be a pretty good day here in the New York City area. Right now, it's 62 degrees and cloudy, but there's not going to be any rain today. It's going to be breezy at times. At some point, we're going to have some wind gusts at 19 miles per hour. Of course, that's not storm level power, but it's a little bit more breezy than we've been expecting. The high today will be 72 degrees. Now, tomorrow is not the good day. Tomorrow, we're going to have heavy rain at times, also a high of 72. So that's what you are dealing with this weekend. For those of you just joining us, I want to get you updated on the top stories. President Trump announcing late on Friday that Washington, that the United States has made a deal with Denmark for complete and permanent military control over Greenland. Now, this is something that has not been official for some time. There are a number of critics of this deal saying this was already sort of in place. But the issue was we're seeing a number of other countries trying to get their foothold into Greenland, most notably China. And so now this unwritten agreement will now become more official and it will be expanded. The United States will have permanent military control and other types of control, other types of political control over Greenland. Even Greenland's leader is saying that this is a good deal for Greenland. Denmark's prime minister, most importantly, saying that this, of course, is true, that the deal was reached and that they will be there will be a signing for that deal at the UN General Assembly. I'll talk a little bit more about the UNGA in a second. I want to get you to some of the other top stories. But anyway, there will be a signing of this deal. Greenland, and this is an issue of national security, according to the United States, and economic security, because, again, there's also some minerals and other rare earths on Greenland that the United States does not want China to get access to without the U.S. getting to it first. Another top story in the nation today, also coming out of the White House, President Trump has banned CNN, MS Now, and Politico from having White House access. That's physical access to the building when they're able to go into the Oval Office, when they're able to question the president, things like that. Of course, CNN, MS Now, and Politico can still report about things going on in the White House, and they have their sources now. But of course, there's major pushback from a number of critics, including some critics on the right, as far as people who are advocates for First Amendment status. Locally, a big story. We had an arraignment yesterday on Long Island of a 35-year-old illegal alien from El Salvador, Jorge Alexander Hueso Villatoro, accused of following a man after an argument in a bar in Uniondale, Long Island, and hacking him to death this Monday with a machete 40 times. Now, the mainstream news media leaving out what I just told you, that he was an illegal alien from El Salvador. Also, I have my own sources and other sources saying that he may have been a member of MS-13. So that's a story locally here. That's a big issue. Last night, another story, sad story to report on. A 15-year-old girl died after she and her friend, who were both riding on the same city e-bike, were struck by a truck down in the East Village. This was on East 14th Street. Sad story there. The 13-year-old is in stable condition at Bellevue Hospital. I want to tell you about that UNGA right now, because that is happening next week. For a lot of you, we know the big story here in New York about the UN General Assembly has nothing to do with politics, and it has everything to do with traffic. So I want to let everyone understand that there are some major streets that are going to be shut down, and drivers should expect extensive street closures and delays. The biggest areas, and this is a large swath of Manhattan to let you know, the UN headquarters, of course, are on First Avenue. But anywhere between 34th and 63rd Streets on the east side, going all the way west to about 3rd Avenue, is where you might have some serious street closure problems. And when I say street closures, it's not just for cars and trucks. It's also for pedestrians sometimes. Sometimes you can get stuck in some of these things as the motorcades go by. So make sure you plan accordingly. If you have to be out on foot or in your car in Manhattan next week, you might want to avoid the east side completely. That's not a hot take. That's basically very good advice. All right, 5:54 a.m. It's time for the business news here on the NewsHour Weekend Edition.
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0: Well, I'll get you started with the gasoline prices, and they have been shooting up lately again, and this has a lot to do with the fact that the Houthi rebels and also perhaps other Iranian-backed militias in Iraq launched drone attacks and other attacks on that Saudi oil pipeline, shutting it down. So that takes the supply of oil off the markets and has driven prices higher. Gasoline prices right now, according to AAA, $4.47 for a regular gallon of gas. That's up 39 cents just in the last month alone. The good news is that oil closed lower yesterday. U.S. WTI West Texas Intermediate closing at $99.53 yesterday, under that $100 barrel mark, and actually 46 cents down for the week. So we might see a little bit of a slowdown in the surge in gasoline prices, but we shall see. So that's the first story, of course, everyone wanted to let everyone know about. Also wanted to let everybody know that we had a situation yesterday where the Dow and the S&P ended up closing down, basically turning around big losses throughout the day. So the Dow for the week ended up down almost 2%, 1.7%. So definitely a down week for the Dow. But the S&P 500 and the NASDAQ, because of that late rally and the decent numbers there, S&P 500 ended up basically flat for the week, only down 0.1%. And the NASDAQ finished up for the week, almost 1%, 0.7%. So it's another sort of lesson in the ups and downs of the markets and how sometimes it looks pretty terrible, but it's not as bad as you think. Wanted to get you updated on a couple of other major stories in the news locally. We just learned yesterday that response times for both the FDNY and the NYPD are way up since Mayor Mamdani took office. Right now, ambulances takes them an FDNY fire trucks. It takes 11 minutes and 55 seconds on average for them to respond to an emergency. That's up more than a minute and a half from the year before Mayor Mamdani took office. The NYP end-to-end response times also climbing. That average now is 15 minutes and 21 seconds. That's definitely causing some concern. Homelessness, we've just learned, is on a five-year high right now in New York City. And one of the reasons, according to the mayor's office, is because it was just too warm since March. That's what they're blaming it on. They're saying that the average temperature was nearly 60 degrees on March 10th, which was one of the major days of the survey, and that's 20 degrees higher than in some recent years. We shall see. Once again, Mayor Mamdani, another story that we've been talking about here for a couple of weeks. You might remember when a man died at Rikers Island at the end of August, Mayor Mamdani went to X and his other social media platforms to express his condolences to the man's family and had nothing to say about the person that man murdered. Same thing happened again yesterday. This is Luis Alberto Lopez Castillo, who was facing murder, manslaughter, robbery, and weapons charges. He died while in city custody this week. Mayor Mamdani went to his social media sites to express his condolences to his family, saying nothing of the autistic special needs man, Ron Marte, a 26-year-old man that Lopez Castillo was accused of murdering. Castillo had a lot of other arrests on his rap sheet as well. So that was another story that did not get as much coverage yesterday as much as in late August when Mayor Mamdani did the same thing. But apparently he's brushing off that criticism, and he did it again. Also, we had stories coming out of the midterm elections right now, and the marquee election right now in the midterms remains that Michigan Senate race, and two polls coming out showing that issues that might be of a major concern for Abdulrahman El-Sayed, the Democrat nominee. He's running against Republican Mike Rogers in Michigan. And this is notable because it's the same polls showing a dichotomy between El-Sayed, the Democrat candidate in Michigan for senator, and Jocelyn Benson, who's the Republican candidate for governor, again, in the same state of Michigan. In the Emerson poll, El-Sayed has just a 2-point lead over Rogers. These are the latest polls just coming out in the last day or so. In that same Emerson poll, Benson has a 7-point lead over John James, the Republican she's running against in that race. In the Washington Post George Mason University poll, which also came out, she has a 12-point lead, Jocelyn Benson does, over John James, but El-Sayed has only a 3-point lead. This is very disturbing, definitely for the El Sayed campaign, as you see that major dichotomy between the two candidates and how that worked out. I want to get back to the United States General Assembly. Now, I already told you about the traffic. Remember, between 34th and 63rd Streets on the east side next week, you might want to avoid completely, because you never know when you might get stuck in some kind of street closure while a motorcade goes through. And that includes pedestrians, by the way. So just to be aware, there's that. But there's also a political, of course, connotation to this. And Mahmoud Abbas, who's the leader of the Palestinian Authority, is once again banned by the Trump administration from coming and getting a visa so that he can go to the UN General Assembly. This is something that the Trump administration did last year as well. And this is in response to the Palestinian Authority continuing to pay the families of suicide bombers and terrorists pensions and large financial awards to their families after their family member commits these kinds of acts of terrorism. The Trump administration says until the Palestinian Authority stops doing that, it's going to block Abbas from coming to the country. All right. This is the end of the NewsHour weekend edition for this Saturday. I'll be back with you at 3 p.m. for the Left versus the Right with Governor Patterson. And the NewsHour weekend edition Sunday show will be live tomorrow at 5 a.m. Speak to you then.
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6: I'm Matt Piper. The parents of a 23-year-old woman who was fatally struck after her Uber driver pulled over along a Southern California highway have been awarded $40 million after an arbitrator found both Uber and the driver liable for her death. Ken Parker says he hopes the amount will put a spotlight on the 2023 death of his daughter, Emily.
7: I don't think the public understands the way the company behaves. So when I see the money, I want to do good with it in an impactful way. I never wanted it. The best thing about it is that it is bringing attention to the issue that sorely needs attention. I would never set foot in an Uber. They are not an honest company.
6: His daughter had ordered the Uber for her and her friend to get home after spending a night out drinking. When the friend got sick and vomited, driver Vu Tran pulled over on the side of Route 73 in Orange County, and all three got out of the car before Emily Normandine Parker was hit by traffic. President Trump can now order more tariffs.
8: President Trump has signed a bill allowing him to place more sanctions on Russia. The measure, which is called the Lindsey Graham Sanctioning Russia and Iran Act of 2026, was signed into law on Friday. It targets Russia's economy over its continued war with Ukraine and even expands sanctions on Iran. Under the bill, President Trump can impose tariffs on countries that are within the top five purchasers of Russian oil, a group which includes China and India. I'm Lisa Ritchie, Worldwide News Network.
6: Cuba's power grid has collapsed, leaving millions of people across the island without electricity in a nationwide blackout which has become increasingly common over the past 2 years. They've worsened since January after the U.S. imposed an energy blockade aimed at forcing a change in Cuba's political system. The restrictions prevent Cuba from importing the fuel needed to operate its thermoelectric power plants, as well as replacement parts required to maintain infrastructure that in many cases has become obsolete. Just one tanker of fuel has been delivered since March by a Russian tanker. There's a huge humpback whale in the Sacramento River, about 60 miles from its more typical home of the Pacific Ocean. The rare inland visit from a whale has attracted the attention of scientists who want to know what kind of condition it's in and how it wound up so far from the sea. It entered San Francisco Bay earlier in the week and has been traveling east since. Kathy George is with the Marine Mammal Center.
9: This is an adult humpback whale. We are not sure if it is a male or a female, but it's over 20 years old and has been observed numerous times along our coast and in Mexican waters.
6: The whale is known to researchers through a photo identification catalog and has been documented 15 times over the past 24 years. This is the Worldwide News Network.
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10: Get ready for gridlock as world leaders arrive for the UN General Assembly. Mayor Mamdani and the NYPD warning of a large security presence and major road closures across Midtown starting Monday.
11: New Yorkers can expect to see a visible increase in officers deployed across our city, as well as a heightened police presence surrounding the United Nations building.
10: Officials urging New Yorkers to skip the car and stick to mass transit to avoid the heavy security. Jewish students rallied outside Gracie Mansion today in support of Benjamin Netanyahu ahead of his arrival at the UN. The group criticized Mayor Mamdani's calls for the prime minister's arrest, while a group of Palestinian supporters held a counter-protest across the street. A second person has died in a Legionnaire's disease outbreak in the South Bronx. 14 cases now linked to the cluster in Morrisania and Melrose. Dr. Alex Sunderman is an expert in public health. He explains how the outbreak spreads. The
12: water can go into these cooling towers, which then get aerosolized through a fan. And that process creates aerosols that can float down onto the street level, which if you also have Legionella in there, that is where you can get exposed.
10: Health officials say 10 local cooling towers have been disinfected. It's a big weekend for New York football as both the Jets and Giants look for back-to-back wins. The Jets hosting the Packers for their home opener at MetLife Stadium this Sunday. The Giants take on the LA Rams for Monday Night Football. 77 WABC weather. Saturday, expect mostly cloudy skies with a high of 72. A light rain with partly cloudy skies on Sunday. A high temperature of 73. Looking ahead to Monday, it'll be partly cloudy, temperatures in the upper 60s. I'm Jane Metzler for 77 WABC News.
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21: John Catsimatidis, because he is the big shot. 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I was on twice last week, the Katz and Cosby show. And then he does this amazing show Sunday mornings. What a guest list. It's called the Katz Roundtable, 8 a.m. every Sunday. But I guess we'll rewind to Friday, John. Another big birthday party for you and Simone, a bunch of other people, and another great gala. And an important one this year, on September the 11th, another big night.
22: It was the biggest gala ever. We had, I guess, 700 people, maybe more. And the place only fits 600. So I'm glad the fire department was on our side. Let's put it this way. I mean, we could have had 1,100. We had to turn away hundreds and hundreds of people because we just didn't have room. But those people made contributions, and we took in $1 million, I don't know, 400,000, 500,000. We haven't stopped counting. And that money is going to the Police Athletic League. It's going to the Tunnels to Towers. It's going to the Pataki Foundation, who does wonderful things for the Ukraine and helping people over there. And it's going to the WABC Foundation, which we're preparing for the Thanksgiving Day celebration.
21: Oh, God.
22: That every year we used to give away tens of thousand turkeys to the needy, and we're trying to figure out how to give more to the people of New York, and We love the people
21: in
22: New York.
21: No, you're doing. Listen, the Thanksgiving thing that we do is great. We go around with the trolleys. We hand out turkeys. You do amazing work. You do. God bless you. You got a great soul, John Katz.
22: And all the money goes to the charity.
21: But I'm a little upset that we're talking about Thanksgiving. I'm still enjoying these 72-degree sunny summer days. And Thanksgiving is usually pretty cold, John, but you're right. It's right around the corner. Here it comes. And Thanksgiving, mind you, will be a couple of weeks after the midterms. And you and I will know at that point, John, if we stay or go.
22: President Trump is under attack. And I've been talking about it with some major figures. I'm even disappointed in
21: sunny summer days. And Thanksgiving is usually pretty cold, John, but you're right. It's right around the corner. Here it comes. And Thanksgiving, mind you, will be a couple of weeks after the midterms. And you and I will know at that point, John, if we stay or go.
22: President Trump is under attack. And I've been talking about it with some major figures. Even, you know, and I'm very, I said

0: I remember in James Bond movies, we used to call it,
1: Yankees, too. We've called, people have called the Yankees the evil empire,
0: the evil empire, we got Russia, we got North Korea, we got
1: China,
0: Iran, Iran,
1: right.
0: The Cubans come to see me all the time, and I said to them, you have to pledge allegiance to America and to North America, and you're part of North America, not part of the evil empire. What's happening, what's really happening is everybody is gathering together. They're raising the price of oil to over $100. The interest rates are going up right now. So that is this is not normal course of business.
1: No.
0: This is an attack on President Trump.
1: Right.
0: They figure if they can weaken him by him losing the midterm elections, and this is what they're figuring. And every American out there has to realize the truth. They figure, but you know what he joked about the other day, President Trump? He says, on November 3rd is the election, November 4th, the price of oil will go down.
1: He said that.
0: Because that is what they're doing.
1: They're trying to.
0: It's an attack on President Trump.
1: But how are they going to raise it? Isn't that what we have wars in there, not to raise the interest rates?
0: Well, let's see what he does. I mean, I don't think he's going to raise the, my opinion,
1: yeah.
0: I don't think he's going to raise the interest rates.
1: Okay, I believe you.
0: But it's an attack on Trump. You know why? They know they're going to weaken him, and if they ever get another Democratic administration the way this Democratic administration is, what are they going to do? They're going to take advantage of the United States of America.
1: Of course.
0: They're going to pack
1: the Supreme Court. They're going to make these other states, these other city states. But I want
0: the socialists are running the Democratic Party.
1: I want to ask
0: it's
1: you
0: not
1: about
0: the common sense people.
1: Oil, because I saw Marjorie Taylor Greene, another Trump backstabber, another traitor. She's a traitor. She was saying this week, and I have no idea if she's right. You do.
0: I'll tell you.
1: There's a difference between light crude oil and heavy crude oil.
0: Absolutely.
1: And she says we should be making both in America, yet we are forced to buy heavy crude oil someplace else. Why are we doing that?
0: Well, we're buying because you buy it where it exists. Wherever it exists.
1: We
0: you
1: can't
0: know,
1: make
0: Canadians,
1: it here. Can our refineries make it
0: we
1: here?
0: We have, we, no. That has nothing to do. This is the stuff that comes out of the ground. And Canadians have heavy oil. The Venezuelans have heavy oil. What the President Trump has just did in Venezuela, 65 billion barrels is the supply for the next 30 years. It's worth trillions of dollars to the American people. Trillions! What other president ever did that? Now, light oil is available in certain other countries. And the way the refineries work, they take the heavy oil and the light oil and you mix it. And you can make different kinds of jet fuel.
1: Makes sense, right.
0: And everything. But
1: Marjorie Taylor Greene.
0: Green.
1: She says, we're not being American first.
0: She has no clue
1: no
0: what
1: idea.
0: She's talking about.
1: Right.
0: It's just whatever comes out of the ground, it comes out of the ground. And you know, it's not made oil, crude oil, not made by the dinosaurs. That was all crap. It's the planet Earth. Makes it. It makes it to take the plaque. To be able to what do you call them? The plateaus underneath the earth that flow.
1: Yeah.
0: To make it easier for them to do it.
1: Yeah.
0: And when you take too much oil out, like in Oklahoma, you know what you end up with? If you take too much oil out and the planet Earth can't make it fast enough, earthquakes.
1: Earthquakes. There you go. I want to move over to Bill Clinton. What a great interview you did yesterday on your radio show. Great to catch
0: you
1: on table.
0: He's been a good friend for 40 years, and he loves America. And he was the last great Democratic president.
1: Oh, I would agree with that. Yeah. So he, his second term was a bit rough, but that's okay. That wasn't all his fault. Some of it was. But he talked specifically about Osama bin Laden, because people say, you want to blame Bush. He sat there, he looked very confused on 9/11, but Clinton had three opportunities to get to bin Laden. He didn't do it, but Clinton told you, wait a second, I wanted him. I wanted to go.

0: we'll get them. But the CIA said, don't do it. Isn't that right?
1: He did say that. And you got to remember, there's many, many opportunities. There might have been three opportunities, might be four opportunities, might be five opportunities. So it depends which opportunity you're talking about. You know, he lived it day to day. You know, we live it what ABC, CBS, and NBC talks about. Don't forget, fake news.
0: Yes,
1: is I mean, the only way you can get fired from WABC news is by being fake news.
0: Yeah, well, Trump was furious too in Dallas because they were saying there were empty seats all over the arena. I was in that arena, John. That place was packed.
1: I agree with you 110%. And even somebody from our Worldwide News Network, who I'm going to deal with, said the same thing. Said that there were empty seats.
0: No, there's not empty seats.
1: At 1 o'clock in the morning, I was listening.
0: Trump heard it. Did you know that?
1: I heard it.
0: No, Trump heard it, too.
1: I heard your interview, too. Okay?
0: I just hear that on hold? Sid, you got to help me here.
1: Yeah.
0: I was sitting there. I didn't see that.
1: No, we're going to deal with it.
0: Yeah, that's we can't have.
1: You want to be woke? Go work someplace else.
0: Oh, God, I love that. Well, what a morning for you.
1: I feel like you're
0: on fire.
1: Well, I slept 7 hours and 15 minutes last night, so I feel good.
0: Were you home this weekend or in the Hamptons?
1: I was home.
0: You were home.
1: I was home this weekend. We had a great party on Friday night.
0: Yeah.
1: The greatest party ever. And you know what we're going to do? Every 9/11, from now until forever, we're going to celebrate on 9/11, the WABC Gala, and we're going to do it to help our veterans, to help our kids in the inner city. And it's all about charity. It's about helping. And people support that, and people love it.
0: 100%. And it was nice seeing your beautiful wife, Margot, out there on Friday night.
1: Well, she was dressed great. And, you know, she's had problems with her ankle and her knee. But she was out there, she's a trooper. She's out there dancing every dance and on Saturday she suffered. But she's a trooper Friday night.
0: Yeah.
1: And her ulcers are good. So
0: good.
1: She's back. She's back.
0: Thank God. Thank God for that.
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6: Up next, economic journalist Charlie Gasparino made his return to Sid and Friends in the Morning to expand on his most recent New York Post column saying the White House may impose limited safeguards on AI to prevent the apocalypse and mass extinction.
0: The first question is very simple, Charlie. President Trump says, calm down. Don't listen to all these crazy people. The fact is we need to beat China. Let's move forward. But then you get people like Bill Gates, Elon Musk, they go, no, we got to slow down. We need some guardrails here. Bill Gates is ready to put in $1 billion. So what's the truth? Is AI going to mean the end of the world? Or in President Trump's case, does it mean the future of the world? Which one?
7: Well, you know, this is kind of like one of those catch-22 situations, Sid. I mean, I think if you're a policymaker like the President of the United States, you cannot stop the advancement of AI. It's too much of a valuable technology just for national security reasons. You know, right? The President's main job is to protect the national security of America, right? I mean, that's if you really think of it, what is at bottom? And some of that involves protecting the economy as well. But at bottom, it's to keep Americans safe. If we don't, if we're not the leaders in AI, China takes over, and then God knows what they will do with this technology, because this is a revolutionary technology. It does, AI does have a mind of itself. I mean, we've already seen it with the recent Anthropic hack that went down, where these sort of AI bots just, you know, if you do a deep dive into that, these things were actually sentient. They were talking to each other.
8: Yeah.
7: They were hanging out. They were, hey, let's do this, let's do that. They were thinking, like, is what we're doing legal, you know, or ethical? I mean, these things had brains in this weird way. So this is, I mean, obviously there's issues here. But you can't stop it, because if you stop it, that sort of potential apocalyptic outcome could be harnessed by the Chinese.
8: Right.
7: We'll use it.
8: Right. China, and they'll use it for bad things like Iran with a nuclear weapon. But my favorite part of the movie Philadelphia, which was a great movie, was people knew very little about AIDS, and Tom Hanks played this attorney, right, and you know the whole movie. Right. And they were suing, Tom Hanks was suing his company because they fired him as an attorney because he had AIDS. Right. And Denzel Washington played the lawyer, and he said, listen, I don't know much about AIDS, so talk to me like I'm a first grader. And I'm admitting ignorance here. So, Charlie, talk to me like I'm a first grader. If all these critics are right and AI needs to be slowed down, what is the worst thing that could happen if, in fact, we accelerate AI? The world comes to an end? What's the worst thing?
7: You know, if you believe the potential of AI, that is not a totally theoretical risk.
8: Wow.
7: The world comes to an end. Not totally theoretical. That doesn't mean it's worth taking the risk of non-development and non-advancement and non, you know, hegemony of the technology, because the outcome, the cure might be worse than the disease, which it really will be, because China will do that. And they will use it for their own nefarious means, which is them taking over, controlling the global economy, however they want to do it. I mean, theoretically, if a bad actor got, you know, the most advanced AI, they could shut down the electric power grid for the entire country.
8: But hold on. As far as I know, and I know a lot of stuff, China could already do that already. The water systems, the power, all of that.
7: Well, it's more difficult now.
8: Okay.
7: I mean, you know, and with AI, it would be a lot easier and a lot more instantaneous and a lot more seamless. And, you know, listen, the fact that when you develop AI, you develop guardrails against those attacks. That's what people are not considering here. If we become the leader in AI, we keep advancing. And obviously, if these companies respond to, you know, the legitimate concerns that are out there, that we don't want them to stop, but we want them to put safeguards and basically create AI that maybe helps prevent that, well, that is a good thing. And that's where we probably should be going. And I think that's where the Trump administration is going. I don't know if you saw my piece in the Post today.
8: I did.
7: It's not like the Trump administration said there's no problems here. I mean, that's clearly not the case. They understand there's problems. They would like self-regulation. They also understand that there's this sort of economic issue here where these AI companies go into rural communities. In particular, they use all the oil and, you know, all the energy and their energy infrastructure, use their water. And the economic benefits to the community, because it's so rural, are negligible. So it doesn't sort of match what they take out. You could see something along the lines of the Trump administration say, hey, if you're an AI company, you want to set up the data center somewhere, you have to essentially, you know, create your own power grid. You have to, you know, reuse your water. I mean, that's the sort of stuff I think they'll do. And I think we will have a debate about, you know, the sort of downside of AI. But make no mistake about it, if we don't develop it, they will.
8: Right.
7: If we don't develop it and we don't develop the safeguards that AI could provide, so you don't have a situation where these bots sort of break out of their womb, so to speak, right, and then just go and hack into a data center, because that's basically what happened with this latest Anthropic thing. I mean, this is, look it up, Hugging Tree, I think it's called. I can't remember the name of it. Yep. But I mean, look at that thing. When I did a deep dive into that, I was like, whoa.
8: That's why Dario Amodei came out. He's scared to death. I mean,
7: yeah,
8: Sam Altman,
7: well, too. Now, here's the other thing here that I'm a little, let's say, skeptical of him being so scared. These are two, Dario Amodei and Sam Altman run the two major AI companies, along with Elon. SpaceX is a sort of hybrid AI company, right? So all these companies would love what's known as regulatory capture. That's when the federal government says, okay, we're going to set up these barriers. These guys are already in. You know, they got their financing. They're building up their networks. That means nobody else comes in. So they have essentially a head start on everybody, and they're basically protected because the regulation is preventing competition. So remember that. That's a little bit at play. I can tell you the Trump administration, and it's pretty apparent. They've actually said it, and David Sachs said it over the weekend, who was the AI czar. Now he has the presence here on this. He's a pretty smart venture capitalist and futurist. They want their sort of power on this market too. He believes, and I do too. So I don't really buy their sort of skepticism totally. But you know, listen, this is a worthy debate. That's why you're doing it. This is a big thing for your audience, for every American. The benefits of AI are amazing. I could just tell you on certain aspects. Now, there's downsides. It will commoditize certain jobs. You don't need certain jobs if you can just plug it into AI, right? You don't need these.
8: Yeah, but why is that a good thing? I'm always nervous that there's less and less reliance on humans. That makes me nervous.
7: Here's the way it should work. That's what they said when the car was created, less and less reliance on buggy whip salesmen, right? The technology, if it follows the trajectory of other technologies, including the internet, which said there'll be no need for malls. By the way, I just read it. I remember doing these stories back in the 1990s when I was covering the internet boom and its impact on Wall Street at the Wall Street Journal. I remember saying, well, this is going to depress real estate prices because malls are going to go out of business. But after a little bit of a shakeout, malls are coming back, I just read in the Wall Street Journal. So remember, the technology does usually adds, it commoditizes certain jobs and it creates other jobs because it allows people to sort of free up their time to be more productive, and then other jobs come about because of it.
8: Gotcha.
7: By the way, I don't see construction workers being taken over by robots.
8: No, I don't either. No, that's silly.
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6: On Wednesday morning, sports radio personality Joe Beningo joined Sid for his weekly appearance on the morning show to recap this past weekend's season opening action for our local NFL squads before he delves into what's coming up next for the Jets and the Giants.
8: My next guest is my former midday partner at WFAN. He's still a legend on the Fan on every Saturday, but now he contributes once a week to our show. One of the all-time greats, my dear friend Joe Beningo. Joe, good morning, buddy. How are you?
9: Sydney Arthur. Let me, first of all, I want to congratulate you on your big meeting with JD. I think you're going tomorrow. You're going to see Don. You're going to see JD.
8: Yeah.
9: You're going to straighten him out about whatever issues he has with Israel. Go get him, bro.
8: I'm going to try at least. I have no idea if I'll be successful. I love all the people tweeting this morning.
9: I'm confident.
8: No, I know.
9: I got great confidence in you.
8: I know.
9: Bro.
8: Thank you. All the people tweeting this morning, JD Vance's issue is not Sid Rosenberg or the Jews. They make up a small percentage. He's got bigger fish to fry. So you know that the folks who don't care about the Jews or Israel are out there saying, why is Vance talking to Rosenberg? Why? What's the big deal? He doesn't get the Jewish vote, he can still win. Okay, it's not just a Jewish vote. What about some of the things that he said about President Trump? I don't know, calling President Trump the Antichrist. That may be an issue for J.D. Vance, no?
9: Yeah, well, I mean, when did he call him the Antichrist? Did I miss something here? When was that, in the early days? Before?
8: No, that was Tucker Carlson who did that.
9: Oh,
8: I'm
9: Tucker
8: sorry,
9: Carlson,
8: not J.D.
9: No,
8: but by the way, J.D. called him a Nazi. J.D. called President Trump a Nazi years ago.
9: He was not for Don, and you know, way back when. Tucker Carlson's lost his cookies, bro. I mean, let's be honest. You know, we talked about this yesterday. Tucker Carlson, Candace Owens, Marjorie Taylor Greene. These people have all, like, they've lost their minds, these people. You got to be kidding me, right?
8: They're traitors.
9: You got Tucker Carlson back in El Said now?
8: Yeah.
9: How is that?
8: Yeah. Yeah, he is.
9: I mean, what?
8: I know. And he said that El Said is right about 9/11. Look, there's no other way to put it. They're traitors. You know, Trump's a liar. He's not America first. He's Israel first, like Rosenberg. Let me just say this again for you folks. As soon as you say Israel first, like Alex Jones loves to do, you're an anti-Semite. That's it. That's it. There's another way to say it.
9: You are a great, I know you for many years now. We did a lot of different crap together. We had some interesting moments we can't get into.
8: Right.
9: But you know what? You are a freaking patriot, bro.
8: Thank you.
9: You love this country more than anything. Yeah, you're a serious Jew, and I have great respect for all that. By the way, Happy New Year, and have a
8: Thank
9: good
8: you.
9: Fast if I don't talk to you next week.
8: Thank you. Thank you. Very nice.
9: So, but anyway, you are a great patriot, and that's the bottom line, bro. You're America first all the way.
8: All the way.
9: No other way.
8: Thank you,
9: Michelle. You know
8: that.
9: What? If you're America first, and I really believe this, too. If you're America first, you're going to be pro-Israel. I mean, they're our number one ally in the world. I mean, to me, it's not, don't give me England, don't give me France, certainly don't give me Canada or any of these other freaking whacked out places. It's Israel, and that's number one.
8: God, I love you. And you're a great patriot, too, for a guy that, you know, look, for so many years, and still, you know, everybody wants to hear Joe Beningo on a Monday morning after a Jet game. Mm-hmm. Everybody. Or, you know, when Pete Alonso comes to Citi Field.
9: My God, bro, please. let me just say this. I'm glad you brought that up. Congratulations to all the great Met fans out there, okay, who let David Stearns and the owner hear it the last couple nights. Hear it about the massive mistake. You know, the only bigger, and the Mets have made many. I don't have to go through the litany of great Mets that they have either traded away or allowed to walk away. But Pete Alonso, only Tom Seaver was worse than letting Pete Alonso walk. That's the only thing that has been, the Seaver trade is the only worst thing that the Mets franchise has ever done in letting one of their iconic future Hall of Famer walk away. 36 homers, 102 RBIs. His OPS is about 860. He plays every effing day. He hit that home run off Senga last night. He knew he was going to hit number 300 at Citi Field. God bless Pete Alonso. What an effing mistake.
8: Fire Stearns. They were chanting that.
9: Stearns.
8: Now, look, you mentioned Seaver. And don't forget, before you were my great midday partner, I worked with Jody McDonald. His father, Joe, is the guy that traded Seaver. And, you know, we know about that terrible trade, Doug Bling, Steve Henderson, Pat Zachary, and Dan Norman. But I got one more for you that may be even worse than Alonso.
9: Go.
8: Nolan Ryan for Jim Pagosi?
9: The only reason you can't make that worse is because at the time they traded Nolan Ryan, nobody knew that Nolan Ryan was going to turn into this, you know, all-time great pitcher.
8: Okay.
9: You know what I mean?
8: Yeah.
9: You didn't know it. You know, he'd been there a few years. He was great in the World Series in 69.
8: He wasn't even starting. They were starting Gary Gentry. Let's be honest.
9: What's that?
8: They were starting Gary Gentry.
9: Gary Gentry was part of the rotation in 69. But Ryan came out of the pen, man. You look at the, in the World Series, he pitched that great game in Game 3. I mean, you know, he was unbelievable against the Braves in the playoffs. He pitched like 7 innings in the clincher out of the pen. So, but they never knew he was going to turn out to be that. So if you want to say Nolan Ryan, to me, it's Seaver number one, it's Alonzo number two,
8: wow,
9: and it's the dismantling of the 86 championship team by Frank Cashin number three.
8: What about the fact that every July 1st, even now,
9: Bobby Bonilla
8: gets $1 million?
9: Bobby Bonilla, is there? You say whatever you want about Bobby Bonilla. Is there ever been a smarter guy than this guy?
8: No. Well,
9: I mean, think about $1 million every year.
8: I mean,
9: Bobby. Remember when he first came up and they said, "You're never going to wipe my smile." You know, I'll show you the Bronx.
8: Yes.
9: Never going to wipe the smile off my face.
8: Yeah.
9: Remember that?
8: I do. He's getting paid, folks, just so you know, till 2035. One quick one. I know. We got to go to football, but the Yankees won again last night. Reed looks good. They're scoring runs. Aaron Judge is back. I'm not sure they catch Tampa. I think they've
9: got
8: four head-to-head. Doesn't matter, right? That's the best team in the American League, right?
9: No question. You know, I tell this to, and I'm not a Yankee fan. I know you're a Yankee fan now. I tell this to all my friends who are Yankee fans. Just think about the Knicks, okay? The Knicks finished with 53 wins. They were the third seed in the Eastern Conference. It doesn't matter. You know, the regular season is what it is. You got to play 162 games, all of that. It doesn't matter if they catch Tampa or not. They're going to have home field in the wild card round, and they're going to win. You know, I love their rotation. I'm a little worried about Garrett Cole. I mean, the Mets had batting practice against them.
8: Forget about the Mets. Again, the game before the Mets, he started the Padre game giving up three home runs.
9: Right. He could give up four to the Mets before he went out of the game. Mets hit six in that game. But, you know, I'm a little worried about Cole, but Schlittler is the best pitcher in the American League in my mind. You know, you got Max Fried. You got a pretty decent bullpen. Bednar has really been good out of the pen. A couple other of these guys, Weathers, Warren, whoever you want to throw out there. I like the Yankees to win the pennant. I really do. And I don't think the Dodgers are coming back. They're not.
8: Really?
9: They're not getting to the World Series again. Ohtani's been hurt. And am I supposed to be afraid if you're a Yankee fan of the Milwaukee Brewers or even the Braves or the Phillies? I think the Yankees win it this year. I do.
8: Wow. Well, let's hope so. Randy Levine, I'm going to send you this later on today. Joe Beningo has the Yankees winning the World Series.
9: Randy knows what kind of Met fan I am.
8: He knows.
9: You know.
8: All right, quickly, we got a couple of minutes. I want to get to football.
9: Yes.
8: The Jets have not looked better in week one in years. Is this team primed to win the Super Bowl?
9: No. But I'll tell you what, though, they're going to be a competitive football team all year, Sid. I think, seriously, they can win between 7 and 10 games. This is a much better team. They're nowhere near resembles what they were last year. You got a completely different defensive football team. The offense, the strength of this team is the offensive line. They got a really good offensive line. I mean, I know Tennessee stinks. Look, I don't want to sugarcoat that. Tennessee stinks, okay? I feel bad in a lot of ways for Robert Saleh because he's stuck with a completely garbage team. Cam Ward is not any good, whatever. But the offensive line, man, these guys, I mean, they ran the ball beautifully with Breece Hall and Braylon Allen. You know, they kept Geno. They didn't even touch Geno in this game. And if you give Geno time to throw, he's going to, you know, go 19 for 24 for 200 and whatever yards.
8: He could throw.
9: And tear you up.
8: Yep.
9: You know, Wilson had a big game. The kid Mitchell had a big game. I'm very happy with the team, bro. I think this team is really going to surprise some people this year. I think they'll at least be in the mix, you know, for most of the season to make the playoffs. I don't think they will, but I think at least they'll give us a competitive season this year. And they're set up, bro. They got three number one draft choices again next year. This guy, Darren Mooji, has done a terrific job setting them up. That trade, their Sauce Gardner trade, looks like the biggest fleecing of all time. Just think about it. They got the Colts' number one pick next year.
8: Wow.
9: The Colts look like they're going to stink.
8: Stink.
9: They may wind up with the first and second pick in the draft
8: from
9: Indianapolis.
8: Yeah, Daniel Jones looked terrible.
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6: Thursday morning, heard attorney Randy Mastro make his return to Sid's airwaves to talk about Mayor Zohran Mamdani being accused of colluding on his NYC rent freeze initiative as a judge orders City Hall to release emails and texts in a scathing ruling.
8: My good buddy Randy Mastro. Randy, good morning, pal. How are you?
11: Pleasure to be here, Sid.
8: Great to have you. So this is exciting that the mayor is being exposed as basically, and whatever I'm wrong about, just correct me, but what I'm reading is, this guy basically rigged this whole board to make sure that he was going to get what he wanted, this rent freeze.
11: Well, that's the overarching theme of the lawsuit. He promised this. He guaranteed this when he ran for mayor. So how did he guarantee a rent freeze, unprecedented rent freeze, for the first time in city history, across the board, one-year, two-year leases, across the board? How did he guarantee that if he wasn't communicating with the board when it was supposedly independently deciding what increases to impose? It doesn't make any sense. So this judge, I think, absolutely correctly ruled, hey, we got to see what documents there are, what communications there were, because the city has admitted this rent guidelines board was supposed to be independent. Well, now we're going to see how independent it was or it wasn't and how much the mayor influenced it.
8: But right. I mean, how could it be independent? And again, if I'm wrong, correct me. What I'm reading from this is that he basically put people in position on this board that were going to agree with him.
11: He stacked the board, supermajority of the board, with his acolytes, people who were largely already on record for a rent freeze. Then he spent millions of dollars on advocacy campaigns to stack the board meetings with tenant advocates. And then he had special briefings done by people in the mayor's office, to basically give this board instructions. All that is going to come out.
8: And let's say all that does come out, and it turns out that we find out for a fact this guy stacked the board, this guy is giving out directions and instructions to get what he wants, what would the penalty be at best?
11: Well, that rent freeze gets invalidated, and the board has to start over and apply the proper legal standard. There's a statutory standard. They're supposed to consider the increase in costs and less income that landlords are suffering too. The board has got to issue a decision that meets that statutory standard and is consistent with its own data showing how much landlords are hurting right now and how much small landlords are in jeopardy of losing their properties.
8: Right, correct me if I'm wrong. You are actually representing these landlords right now. We talked about this last time you were on. There seems to be this issue that Mamdani just bitches and complains every day about how horrible some of these apartments are and they need fixing and blah, blah, blah. Some of these landlords agree. They go, okay, but how am I going to fix it? How am I going to fix it if you freeze the rent and I'm not taking in any money? So, I mean, he wants them to do something, but at the same time, he's cutting their balls off.
11: Well, it's that catch-22. Right? Oh, we want you to offer better apartments, but we're not going to give you any credit for how much more you have to pay to do that.
8: Right.
11: Makes no sense. But the fact of the matter is, look, we should win this case for many reasons. The decision was arbitrary, capricious, illegal. But at its core, the reason why it was all of those things is because this mayor engineered a sham process to reach a predetermined outcome. We win either way. It's an irrational, arbitrary, and capricious decision, first and foremost. But It's also a decision that this mayor engineered to a predetermined outcome.
8: Wow. This is unbelievable. I've got people texting me going, hey, can you ask Randy what else does this mayor have to do before maybe he gets recalled or suspended or some type of real punishment as we start to find out more and more really gross things that this mayor is doing and has done to push across what he promised?
11: Well, Sid, our system here in New York City doesn't work that way. Yeah. Only the governor has authority in extreme circumstances to alter the status of an elected official. But the fact of the matter is that this is a wake-up call to all New Yorkers. You know, your right to vote is precious, and you better exercise it, and you better exercise better judgment when you elect the officials to represent you, because the consequences can be seismic in your everyday life, and we're experiencing that right now in New York City.
8: You really are. So now you got this, the rent free thing, this freeze, seems like that's going to go the way we want it to go. Let me skip back to the second home tax, peer-to-peer, whatever they call it. I don't know, some stupid price thing. Where are we with that? Last time I spoke to you, it looked like A, he went after way too many people, maybe as many as 8,000-9,000, and you guys were pretty confident you'd have to roll out that whole process all over again. What about today?
11: Well, first of all, from your lips to God's ears, you know, a lot of good things are happening, but cases aren't over till they're over. On the pied-à-terre tax, which is, you know, called a surcharge, we're waiting for a decision from our judge on Staten Island. We had a two-hour hearing there on August 31st. We expect a decision any day now. And that's the same judge who said that there should be a temporary restraining order against the city for their botched rollout. So we remain hopeful that the judge will once again tell the city, hey, you've got to do it over again because you screwed up. You didn't do your homework. You didn't figure out who actually owed the tax. You tried to switch the burden to homeowners to prove they live in their own homes, and that's illegal and that's wrong.
8: Is this the same judge as Judge Landry in both?
11: No.
8: No.
11: Judge Landry is in Manhattan. Judge Ozzie is on Staten Island. And in the New York State system, we call them justices. And we are hopeful justice will be done in both cases.
8: You know, one of the things that I will give Eric Adams credit for, and you, is, look, he certainly likes the Jewish people. You know, I didn't think he did enough after October 7th, but that's a whole other story. He certainly does. And he's pro-Israel, and he gets along great with Netanyahu. So he's coming here a week from today, Randy, a week from today to speak at the General Assembly at the UN. And this mayor, who you're involved with court cases all day long, he's talked about arresting him. He knew, Randy, he's not stupid. I don't like him, but he's not stupid. He knew he never had the authority to arrest Bibi, but he doesn't care. And he knows that when he says stuff like that, all he's going to do is throw gasoline on top of an anti-Semitic fire that is burning and raging here in New York. What are your thoughts on Bibi coming here a week from today?
11: Well, first of all, we are the home to the UN and welcome leaders from all over the world, whether we like the person leading a country or not. So it's incumbent upon us as the host city to create an atmosphere where world leaders can come here and debate in open forum at the UN. What Mayor Mamdani did earlier, threatening to, you know, arrest Netanyahu, you're absolutely right. He must have realized he had no legal authority. He ultimately admitted that that was all public relations stunt to appeal to his base, and that his lawyers told him he didn't have the legal authority. Of course he didn't have the legal authority. But that's just outrageous for a mayor to conduct himself that way. And you are completely right about this. I never thought I was going to live in a city where anti-Semitism, hate crimes against Jews, were the predominant hate crime in our city. More hate crimes against Jews than all other hate crimes combined. wasn't that way when I was in City Hall in the 90s, wasn't even on the radar screen. But today, hate crimes against Jews, more than against all other groups combined. And it's spiking in this administration. You would think a mayor, that's a five-alarm fire. You would think a mayor of a city with the largest Jewish population in the world, larger than any city in Israel, okay, would be making that a top priority instead of stoking the fires. It is shameful.
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6: Finally, Tom Emmer, Majority Whip of the United States House of Representatives, joins Sid live in studio to recap last week's RNC midterm convention in Dallas, Texas, and if he believes the convention did what it was intended to do in garnering support and excitement around Republican candidates across the country.
8: Tom Emmer, and I had a chance to meet Tom Emmer's lovely wife that night, too. Put his mic on. Go ahead. You're on.
12: We're live.
8: We're live.
12: Yeah. Everybody knows. Everybody loves Jackie.
8: They do.
12: Just ask the president.
8: He loves her, too?
12: Oh, yeah. He'll tell you.
8: Oh, really? Because you know what's funny about that? For the first time ever, the president met my wife yesterday. Him and I had closed for years. He never met Danielle. I took her into the Oval Office. He said, oh, my God, what a pretty wife. What a pretty wife. And he was so complimentary and so great. And my wife was a Democrat. And Trump kind of turned her, you know, so he's like that.
12: The president gave an invitation, this is a few months back, for dinner. And he says, you want to come over for dinner? What do you say? Absolutely, yes, sir.
8: Yeah.
12: He says, is Jackie with you? I said, yeah, she is. He goes, that's great. Bring her with you, otherwise don't bother showing up.
8: That's him. There you go. Isn't that great?
12: Yeah.
8: That is fantastic. And he was terrific that night. How do you think the whole thing, when I saw you the next morning walking back and forth doing about 9 million interviews, and I spoke to him that next morning when you walked by for about an hour, what you think last week was fun and glitzy for the party, or do you think it really helped?
12: Well, look, people can have different opinions, but this is the genius of our president. Our president understands that the result will be based on turnout, Sid, and unfortunately, when a party is in the White House, they tend to be happy because they've got Donald Trump sealed the border. Donald Trump has got homicide levels and crime at the lowest level in 100 years. I mean, all of these successes that Donald Trump is having, the parties, you know, the hardcore MAGA world is happy. And what he was doing last week with all of us in the same place was saying, don't rest on your laurels. This is not over. You got to stand up, you got to show up, and you got to vote. And I want you to pretend that I'm on the ballot. And I, from that standpoint, because look, none of these media outlets, you know, present company excluded, none of the lamestream media is ever going to do him a favor of celebrating anything that he's done right, okay? We weren't talking to Democrats. We weren't talking to independents last week. He was talking to hardcore Republicans, challenging them to get up and get out and vote.
8: Now, there are some things that are not going great. He'll admit that, President Trump. I mean, he knows that when the Iran conflict is over, he doesn't call it a war anymore, it's a conflict at this point, that at that point we'll see gas and oil prices start to come down. And, you know, I know he wasn't happy with Kevin Warsh earlier in the week. He handpicked the guy and he raised interest rates. That's not great. And I think you'd even admit that goods are still a little high. Inflation, that's why Warsh did it, is still a little high. So Trump, while he deserves a ton of credit because he was left a big bag of duty, folks, smelly duty, by that walking cadaver Joe Biden, and he's fixed a lot of it, he hasn't fixed all of it. He knows that. You know that. Is that fair to say?
12: Yes and no. I mean, I think if we want to play the game that Democrats and the left-wing media play and just pick trees in the economy instead of the entire forest, yeah, I can tell you, you know, we were having this argument the other day. Eggs are down, right? I could start picking.
8: Eggs are down big,
12: yeah,
8: big.
12: I could talk about all these things that are good. Yeah. Now, look.
8: By the way, he tells a great story. The guy goes, I come into office and eggs are high, okay? They start yelling at me. What are you going to do about eggs, sir? What are you going to do about eggs? He said, I just took over an hour ago. He tells that and almost, but he's right. I mean, you know, right away, make it better when he does do that. But again, I'm sorry.
12: No, don't be sorry. I think that's great. So I can pick those trees too, the way they do on the other side. Theirs just happens to be more effective because it's the gas. And people should just think how crafty this is. We don't fill our tank every day, just like we don't go into the grocery store every day. But you know what we do? We do drive by that sign every day that says $3.50, $3.75, $4, $4.25. So, look, the economy, just look at last week. We had a jobs report that was three times larger
8: Huge.
12: Than anything they expected. And Sid, it wasn't gig economy jobs. It wasn't Uber drivers. It wasn't DoorDash. It was high-paying, high-tech jobs and manufacturing jobs with benefits, by the way. Nobody seems to want to focus on that. And the other piece is, you realize, if you think your country's not headed in the right direction, do you spend more money? Usually, no. You pull the belt tight and you hold on. You realize consumer spending is up 6% over last year. There's a lot of good in the economy. Donald Trump was handed the absolute biggest mess that anyone could have had to deal with. Because of Joe Biden's failed policies, you had inflation, double-digit inflation we hadn't seen in 40 years. You had all kinds of things that were just out of reach for the average American. Now, under Donald Trump, he's bringing back investment. He's reshoring manufacturing jobs. I mean, the future is incredibly bright because of what Donald Trump has done. Are we all the way there? He's had 18 months, Sid. It's like your story about the eggs. I got here an hour ago.
8: Yeah.
12: You know, Joe Biden had 4 years to destroy this place.
8: Yeah, he did, and he did destroy it. You know, we talk about Trump being on the ballot in terms of these midterms, and people are quick to say he's not on the ballot. He is. You know, he's said on television a million times. He said on this show on Friday, he said, Sid, I'm going to 35 states. He goes, by the way, you've got great energy. Maybe you can do five. I'll do 30. I said, sure. But he's going to go to all these states and campaign. He was in North Carolina 2 days ago for Michael Whatley. You're doing the same thing, by the way, Mr. Emmer. Thank you very much. You're a great American and a great patriot and a great Republican. And you're going to go out and help a bunch of people as well. So he's going to be out there in all these states. And I don't know. You know, last look, Whatley was getting beat pretty good by Roy Cooper. I'm not sure Trump will win everyone, but he's got a pretty good record, pretty damn good record up to this point. So you got to feel better knowing that President Trump is going to spend money, maybe a half a billion dollars, and at the same time also hit the road. That's a good thing.
12: Yeah. No, Michael Whatley, great example. You on the outside, you look in and you go, boy, the numbers aren't great with Michael Whatley and this Cooper, but a North Carolinian politico told me the other night he guaranteed Michael Whatley will beat Roy Cooper.
8: He did.
12: He very compelling. He said, first off, Cooper has never been exposed. No one has ever run a campaign against him to literally lay out the argument as to why this guy is not qualified to lead. And he said, it's coming. And when it does, what happens is Cooper's numbers collapse. By the way, the other thing is you got to look at his numbers now. He has topped out.
8: He's done.
12: Yeah, he's not going any bigger.
8: Here's what I would do if I was Mike Whatley, and I know he worked with Larry Trump, and I'm close to Larry. I may tell her this. You want to beat Roy Cooper? Here's how you beat him, Tom. All you got to do, I mean this. I know it's horrible, but I mean this. Because sometimes you got to fight this way. All you got to do is show the video of that beautiful blonde Ukrainian girl getting on a train and some animal behind her slitting her throat, and you could actually watch the girl die on this video. And that happened in Roy Cooper's state. And Roy Cooper, like the people here, has no issue allowing people like that walk the streets.
12: Right.
8: Whatley plays that, he wins.
12: Yeah, well, I a North Carolinian that has reason to know, guaranteed, didn't tell me I think he can win, guaranteed that Michael Wadley's going to win.
8: So what is the, of all the issues out there, for the Republicans at least, what is our battle cry as we head towards November? What are we looking to prove?
12: You got to be selling. You got to be selling what's already happened, because the left-wing media is not doing it. So you got to be talking about no taxes on tips. You got to be talking about no taxes on overtime. You got to be talking about no taxes on Social Security. And then you got to create the contrast and have people need to understand the other side. Not only did they not vote for any of this, they will undo all of it. And it's really about putting more money in people's pockets, about safety and security. Donald Trump's promises, make America healthy again, make America safe again, make America prosperous again. You got to focus on all those things that we've been doing in just 18 months that are literally having that impact. And I believe that people are smarter than these political elitists give them credit
8: for. You think
12: so,
8: right?
12: Oh, yeah.
8: Yeah.
12: You're going to go into that voting booth and you're going to say, ask yourself a very simple question. Do I feel better about where I'm at today than I did 18 months ago?
8: Is it even close? Unless you watch, what is her name, this idiot, Amy Poehler, sitting with Robert De Niro 2 days ago. Did you see that? I mean,
12: wait,
8: you want
12: second.
8: To talk about the America falling apart. These two morons who make millions and millions of dollars.
12: You know, just move.
8: Just move.
12: If you don't
8: right?
12: like this place,
8: right,
12: just
8: get
12: go.
8: Out.
12: Yeah.
8: Get out.
12: Yeah.
8: Get the hell out of here.
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13: I'm Matt Piper. President Trump said this in North Carolina this week over higher gas prices.
14: I have to say, you have a little higher. You have a higher gas. It's a very inexpensive price to pay for what we've done. Remember that. It's a little more.
13: In Gastonia, North Carolina, reaction from drivers over his assertion that higher gas prices were worth the cost of the war in Iran.
15: I think it's going to go down significantly in due time, but what are you going to do, stay at home? You got to have gas. You're going to use gas. So, I mean, a dollar here, a dollar there, you're going to spend it somewhere.
16: He really doesn't care about everyday people. He can afford the gas, but most of us can't. So it feels like he's not even connected to his own people.
13: AAA says the national average for a gallon today is $4.47. Outside the Kennedy Center in Washington.
17: Keep your tiny hands off! Keep your tiny hands off!
13: Thousands protested. They're upset that President Trump might make good on his threat to close and tear down the storied institution. An organizer says he hopes the event shows that people are willing to fight to keep Trump's plans for the building at bay.
18: Look, this is a national memorial, the Kennedy Center, but it is in D.C., and it is a jewel here in D.C., and what it represents for the arts, for protests, for democracy in action, it's something that we know too well, and there's no way we're going to let this monument go without a fight.
13: The Kennedy Center board, which is aligned with the president, voted Tuesday to close the center indefinitely for repairs hours after a judge blocked their plans to return Trump's name to the building. Hours before the gates opened, Oktoberfest visitors were already lining up for Munich's biggest party of the year. Some had been waiting since the middle of the night. And as soon as security cleared the way this morning, they made a beeline for the beer tents, with some visitors breaking into a run to grab a table. The world's largest beer festival is expected to draw millions of visitors over the coming weeks. A liter of beer costs an average of 1561 euros this year, up about 2.5% from last year. Italian health authorities say rising temps and longer warm seasons are helping mosquitoes spread West Nile virus across wider areas and for more months of the year. More than 650 infections have been reported in Italy so far this year, accounting for roughly half of all cases recorded in Europe. Experts say higher temperatures because of climate change help mosquitoes reproduce and extend the transmission season. Singapore's air quality has plunged to unhealthy levels as thick haze from Indonesian forest fires blankets the city state. The haze shrouded iconic landmarks, including Marina Bay Sands and the Singapore Flyer, while buildings and trees disappeared into the smoky gloom. This is the Worldwide News Network.
2: WABC News.
13: New reports say a fatal subway accident in Manhattan was a mistake, not a suicide. The Daily News says a New Jersey couple fell into the tracks while hugging and kissing on the platform when one of them lost their balance. Both 24-year-olds were recent Rutgers graduates. A man has been sentenced to 25 years for a 2001 Bronx rape, the first New York case solved using DNA genealogy. Jancy Santiago was caught decades later after a database match. His victim was in the courtroom for the historic sentencing. Get ready for gridlock as world leaders arrive for the UN General Assembly. Mayor Mamdani and the NYPD are warning of a large security presence and major road closures across Midtown starting Monday.
19: New Yorkers can expect to see a visible increase in officers deployed across our city, as well as a heightened police presence surrounding the United Nations building.
13: Officials are urging New Yorkers to skip the car and stick to mass transit to avoid the heavy security. Jewish students rallied outside Gracie Mansion in support of Benjamin Netanyahu ahead of his arrival at the UN. The group criticized Mayor Mamdani's calls for the prime minister's arrest, while a group of Palestinian supporters held a counter-protest across the street. A second person has died in a Legionnaire's disease outbreak in the South Bronx. 14 cases are now linked to the cluster in Morrisania and Melrose. Dr. Alex Sunderman, a doctor of public health, explains how the outbreak spreads.
20: Water can go into these cooling towers, which then get aerosolized through a fan. And that process creates aerosols that can float down onto the street level, which if you also have Legionella in there, that is where you can get exposed.
13: Health officials say 10 local cooling towers have been disinfected and they are now focused on community outreach. 77 WABC weather forecast. Expect mostly partly cloudy skies today with a high of 72. I'm Matt Piper for 77 WABC News.
2: 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Charlie Gasparino returns to try and sort out whether AI could really take down humankind.
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0: This is Moving America. Here's Jake Novak.
1: Well, you knew this was going to happen. Trump administration tariffs are the new go-to excuse for car makers who are wallowing in the consequences of their own mistakes. To be fair, Jaguar Land Rover is blaming its new decision to cut 4,000 jobs on other reasons too, including competition from China and the effects of a major cyber attack. But most of the media reports will focus on the effects of the Trump tariffs. Of course, that excuse also helps to try to make everyone forget about that disastrous rebranding at Jaguar that included that weird TV commercial in late 2024 that featured a lot of strange-looking people and no actual cars on the screen. Just about everyone involved in that debacle has already been let go, by the way. Jaguar Land Rover may be a British icon in the minds of most consumers, but it's actually owned by India's Tata Motors, and investors like all the cost-cutting going on there. Tata shares are up 10% so far this year in overseas trading. I'm Jake Novak.
0: This is Moving America. If you missed Dominic Carter, here's what you missed.
2: Hateful Sonny Halston on The View. I don't know where they got these clowns from. 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
3: There are times when I walk into a community and I see American flags all over the community, and I suddenly feel unsafe because there is a section of this country that has co-opted the American flag, and they equate being an American or an American flag with white supremacy, and that should never be
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5: So I stand by that.
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2: So Sunny Halston declaring that she gets nervous when she sees an American flag. Folks, I'll just say this. Don't you see the con? Sunny Halston is a multimillionaire. 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Do you think she has anything relatable to your life except running game, telling you what you want to hear? And I'm not a conspiracy guy. As I said on the Midnight Show, you listen to this program, you know conspiracies turn me off. They really do. I think you're nutty if you believe in conspiracies. But in this case, I said, wait a minute, wait a New York minute. Lindsey Graham comes back from Ukraine and all of this happens in a matter of minutes and hours. Well, President Trump speaking out, declaring that in all likelihood, this is hereditary from his father and that no foul play is involved.
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0: 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The James Golden Show. Four words that mean business. With James Golden, a.k.a. Bo Snerdly.
8: Are you going to sleep better at night knowing that we own Greenland?
9: Yes.
8: Are you losing
9: yes,
8: sleep?
9: Absolutely.
8: And I'm not.
9: Absolutely.
10: I mean, you only seem to be but moderately familiar with the shape of the Earth and the globe.
8: No, I hear it's
10: round. It is sitting right between us and Russia.
8: Mm-hmm.
10: You do have Russia circling around. You do have China circling around. It has critical Earth minerals. We already have military bases there.
8: Just because it's there doesn't mean we can't defend it.
10: And you're, and you're

0: On this day in 2008, American drummer Earl Palmer passed away. Earl Palmer worked with the Beach Boys, Little Richard. He was on the Tutti Frutti explosion for Little Richard. He worked with Frank Sinatra. Goodness, Ike and Tina Turner, the Monkees, Neil Young, the Righteous Brothers, Randy Newman, Tom Waits, Barney Raitt, Tim Buckley, Little Feat, Elvis Costello, among others. And he worked with Fats Newman on this one. Earl Palmer, remembering the great Earl Palmer, James Golden, Snurly, your Saturday morning vibe. Let's head back to the telephones. You know, I had a bunch of stories, but people are calling in. We're going to take as many calls as we can. Next hour, by the way, Dr. Miklas is going to take calls, too, on aging. If you want to talk with Dr. Miklas, wait until 8 o'clock and give him a call. I can't wait to hear what that is about. And then later, Princess Diana is going to join us. Sal is calling in from New Jersey. Good morning, Sal. How are you? Welcome to the Saturday Morning Extravaganza.
1: Good morning, Bo. How are you? I just want to bring up a point, something I'm very disappointed with in the Republican Party. Did you see what Maria Alvarez Salazar did? She compromised. She said she wants to have dreamers or something to do with these people, these immigrants that don't have criminal records to come into
0: Let's
1: the United
0: Let's play it
1: States.
0: For everybody. Not only did I talk about it, we played it the day that she made it. That's Cut 55. This is GOP Representative Maria Elvira Salazar from Miami. Here she is.
2: Mr. President, some of your immigration enforcement efforts have gone too far. In July, 50% of the 50,000 people that were detained had no criminal record. Be careful what your advisors are telling you about immigration policy. The same Hispanics who helped you get to the White House in 2024 feel betrayed today. You can be for immigration what Lincoln was for slavery and Reagan was for communism. I'm not talking about giving them amnesty. I'm talking about giving them a dignified life in this promised land.
3: I am Maria Elvira Salazar, and I approve this message.
0: That's what you're talking about. It's disgraceful. The idea that Lincoln was for slavery, Reagan was for communism, both are historically inaccurate. What Lincoln said was if it took slavery staying to keep the Union straight, he would do that. But Lincoln's position, even on that, evolved as the Civil War goes on. Any Civil War historian or student knows that. After all, it was Abe Lincoln that signed the Emancipation Proclamation against the wishes of the newly formed Republican Party, some of them in the House of Representatives. And then he went further from that and got the 14th Amendment passed. So Lincoln is clear. And as for Ronald Reagan being for pro-communism, unless this woman's talking about something I know nothing about, and I will always leave that as a possibility. But to Reagan for Reagan, Ronald Reagan made his bones standing up to communism. That's one of the reasons that let him switch from being a Democrat to a Republican. Now, as far as her stance on illegal immigration, President Trump did what he said he was going to do. He said there were going to be mass deportations, and he didn't just say the only people I'm going to deport are those with a criminal record. So, you are disappointed in her. I am disappointed in her. This is self-serving. She's up for re-election. But the facts do not merit this horrendous ad that she's running. Lincoln was for slavery. Reagan was for communism. And I'm for illegal immigration. And even though I don't want amnesty, I'm basically preaching amnesty. Give me a break. James Golden, Bo Snurly, 800-848-9222 is how you reach us. Princess Diana is coming up. Can't wait to hear from Her Highness today. We're scheduled to talk with Dr. Miklas for an hour. So keep it right here. Do not go away. Saturday Morning Extravaganza continues.
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9: Also, oh, by the way, El Sayed has some pretty questionable finances. 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Because it's coming from overseas. It's coming from people that you probably don't want representing a citizen in this country, in the United States Senate. 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
10: Really sparked my curiosity because I watched it. I didn't watch it live, but I did watch it this morning. Is that Haley Stevens has been criticizing you for not releasing your personal finance disclosure until after the primary. The former strategist in me is like, why not just release it and take her talking point away?
11: We absolutely will, and we intend to. Sometimes finances are complicated, and I can only control what I can control. And unfortunately, when it comes to tax documents, sometimes they're really complicated to get. We are absolutely going to release it before the primary.
9: Oh, all right. Well, they have not been released. I can guarantee you, as sure as you were born, that Abdul El Sayed will not release those tax documents because they may be troublesome. Nevertheless, if you are the GOP and you are in Michigan, you are saying, please let this guy be the nominee. And here's why. If socialism can be sold in Michigan, not in Detroit, in a city, but Michigan, statewide, Michigan, a state that is the most purple state of the country, where Donald Trump won twice, you could say three times, depends on where you come down on the 2020 election. Well, either way, that's where we are at this point.
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4: 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That's what you do sometimes. You know, Mexico, from what I understand, has not and will not pay for the wall between us and them, right? There is no wall. I mean, there is a wall, but we paid for it. They didn't. They may have kicked in something in terms of the tariffs and the border fees, possibly. We could officially say it, but not in any meaningful, appreciable way. And some people will say, you see, President Trump failed. No, you don't understand. It was a way of managing the debate and starting the debate and igniting momentum. So, you know, first, we're going to build a wall and Mexico is going to pay for that wall. And all of a sudden, everybody is just debating is Mexico going to pay for it? They'll never pay for it. No. But you'll notice what happened. There's an it there. We've already gotten past, should there be a wall? Will there be a wall? There will be a wall. Now the question is, who's going to pay for it?
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0: The James Golden Show. It's politics, but theater of the mind with James Golden, a.k.a. Bose Nerdly.
1: So I just got off the subway and I'm carrying this big-ass backpack and a picnic blanket and a book, right? Tell me why the hell there was one empty seat open and you know who raced me to that seat? A man, a grown-ass man raced me to that seat.
2: There's an answer for that. I don't know whether she wants to hear the answer for it. She wants chivalry. I'm carrying all this stuff. There's an empty seat on the subway. Who goes where? A man. I don't know whether she wants the answer. American singer-songwriter Sonny Curtis passed away from pneumonia on this day in 2025. He was 88 years old. He was one of the members of the Crickets. Of course, this is their big one from 1957. He also wrote a bunch of songs that we know. He wrote Walk Right Back for the Everly Brothers, I Fought the Law, and the Law Won. He also wrote the theme song for the Mary Tyler Moore Show, Love Is All Around, which was recorded for the show. What a career, Sonny Curtis. James Golden, Snurley, let's head back to the telephones. And let's see who we're going to catch up with right now. Chris is calling in from New York. Good morning, Chris. How are you?
3: Good morning, James. Since you're going to have Dr. Peter Mikolos on next hour, I suffer from a very rare autoimmune disease called autonomic ganglionopathy. And I believe it was caused from me having multiple concussions, like half a dozen of them being very severe. And I basically had to do research on my own. This autoimmune disease was only discovered in 2000. And you see neurologists for it. And I have a lot of severe digestive symptoms from it. And it causes a wide variety of symptoms.
2: I tell you what. Dr. Mikolos is coming on. I'm going to put you back on hold. I'm not the one to answer this. He is. So we're going to put you back on hold. It said here you wanted to talk about the midterms, but I want to we won't do that. We're going to put you on with Dr. Mikolos at some point during the hour that he's on there. Brian is calling in from New York. Good morning, Brian. How are you? We got about a minute, Brian. Wanted to get you in.
4: Okay, thanks, Bo. You're a musicologist like me. I just feel like a lot of the stuff that we're covering music-wise is very mainstream, and that's, you know, great for your audience. But you're international now. We need to start covering some different genres. We're not covering enough jazz fusion like Jeff Lorber, Paul Hardcastle, Robin Ford, Yellow Jackets. You know, we're also not covering, you know, the groups that were big when I was in high school, a la Depeche Mode, New Order, The Cure. I just feel like we're not giving these genres enough love when you're going back to the music history. So I just wanted to get your thoughts on that, too.
2: First of all, I love you. First of all, I love all the groups that you named. Now, there was one I was unfamiliar with, and it just skipped my mind right now. But outside of that, every group you named, I'm into. Okay? We're running out of time, so I can't address this right now as full as I'd like to. I'd love to do more genres. I'd love to do more, including, look, I listen to music from all over the world. I listen to classical. I listen to opera. I listen to everything that I can get my hands on. Time is limited. But, Brian, love the call. And I love what you have to say. And believe me, under advisement. We'll be back. Hour number uno in the can. Hour number two.
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5: I'm Matt Piper, outside the Kennedy Center in Washington.
6: Keep your tiny hands off!
5: Thousands protested. They are upset that President Trump might make good on his threat to close and tear down the storied institution.
7: I think that it's nonsense because performing arts centers are rehabbed all the time and you do it in phases. And that was what was intended for the Kennedy Center before Donald Trump got embarrassed that no one wanted to come to a building with his name on it, and out of spite decreed that it had to close.
5: The Kennedy Center board, which is aligned with the president, voted Tuesday to close the center indefinitely for repairs, hours after a judge blocked their plans to return Trump's name to the building. As early voting opens in Virginia, some say affordability is their top concern. Voters in Henrico County outside Richmond will help choose a House member for the state's first congressional district seat, currently held by a Republican. President Trump won the district in 2024, but voters say they are not happy with the way the country is going.
8: Regardless of what mainstream media tries to tell people, that, you know, affordability is a hoax or affordability is not a thing, the economy is great. The people here in Henrico, we go to the grocery store, we buy gas, we know the economy for us is not great. So the economy is going to be a big factor, in my opinion.
5: The parents of a 23-year-old woman who was fatally struck after her Uber driver pulled over along a Southern California highway have been awarded $40 million. It's after an arbitrator found both Uber and the driver liable in her death. Ken Parker says he hopes the amount will put a spotlight on the 2023 death of his daughter, Emily.
9: As we went through the arbitration, we also started paying more attention to how Uber treats victims and families of victims with respect to bad things that happen on their rides. And we became very aware of a pattern of requiring silence in exchange for compensation.
5: For its part, Uber says it continues to invest in safety measures. President Trump says he's banning three major news outlets from the White House, CNN, Politico, and MS Now. 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
10: President Trump first made this announcement on Truth Social, banning CNN, MS Now, and Politico from the White House and writing, quote, media outlets should not be able to constantly write or report fiction and lies when they're covering the president of the United States, the Trump administration, or the United States of America. He also doubled down on the ban during a gathering inside the Oval Office, accusing the outlets of writing false stories and describing CNN as one-sided.
5: This is the Worldwide News Network.
0: WABC News.
5: Jewish students rallied outside Gracie Mansion in support of Benjamin Netanyahu ahead of his arrival at the UN. The group criticized Mayor Mamdani's calls for the prime minister's arrest, while a group of Palestinian supporters held a counter-protest across the street. A second person has died in a Legionnaire's disease outbreak in the South Bronx. 14 cases are now linked to the cluster in Morrisania and Melrose. Dr. Alex Sunderman, a doctor of public health, explains how the outbreak spreads.
11: Water can go into these cooling towers, which then get aerosolized through a fan. And that process creates aerosols that can float down onto the street level, which if you also have Legionella in there, that is where you can get exposed.
5: Health officials say 10 local cooling towers have been disinfected and they are now focused on community outreach. New York State will pay $24 million to settle a lawsuit over the prison murder of Robert Brooks. Guards were caught on camera beating Brooks at the Marcy Correctional Facility in 2024. The case has sparked new laws requiring more cameras in state prisons. New reports say a fatal subway accident in Manhattan was a mistake, not a suicide. The Daily News says a New Jersey couple fell into the tracks while hugging and kissing on the platform when one of them lost their balance. Both 24-year-olds were recent Rutgers graduates. New Jersey farmers are celebrating a successful harvest despite a late spring freeze. By using heaters and extra irrigation, orchards in Chester and Princeton saved their crops just in time for the fall. Pick your own apples and expanded corn mazes are now open to the public. It's a big weekend for New York football as both the Jets and Giants look for back-to-back wins. The Jets host the Packers for their home opener at MetLife Stadium tomorrow, while the Giants take on the LA Rams for Monday Night Football. I'm Matt Piper for 77 WABC News.
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0: We're coming right back with Dr. Nicholas. 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
3: October 5th, 1982, Tylenol's then parent company Johnson & Johnson decides to pull every bottle of the painkiller off store shelves worldwide. The move came a week after the first of seven people died from taking Tylenol pills contaminated with cyanide. No one was ever convicted or even formally charged for the murders. Taking every Tylenol out of circulation cost J&J $100 million, but it was worth billions in public trust. And that's history.
1: If you missed Greg Kelly, here's what you missed.
4: I wonder what it's like being a Supreme Court justice right now. It's probably not as bad as it was under Joe Biden for the conservatives because they wanted them dead. Right now, if there's a vacancy on the Supreme Court, guess who fills it? President Trump. That would mean he would have had four nominees. Now, granted, Amy Coney Barrett has been a disaster. Seduced by the swamp and maybe scared? Scared by the swamp. Now, she told a story at a public forum. This is Justice Amy Coney Barrett, the one who gave Trump a really nasty look at that State of the Union, the one who defied him on the birthright citizenship and the cargo and the embargo and the tariff and all that stuff. Now, why did she do that? Did she do that because of the merits? Did she do that because all of her friends tell her that Donald Trump is a monster? Did she do it because she's scared? And it very well could be that she's scared. There's a reason why we have federal laws that say you can't harass Supreme Court justices where they live. You can't do that to judges and the rest. You can't, but they let it happen. Pretty intense story, actually. So there's a lot of concern about security. Now, Amy Coney Barrett, you know, she has a whole bunch of kids, some of them adopted. I find her impressive. Also disappointing. I think she caved. The whole thing about MAGA is it's beautiful. It's pure. It makes sense. We're not full of hate. We don't tolerate hatred. That's not who we are. And in a weird way, we're kind of apolitical. You know, I'm not the most political person in the world. I'm not going to go arm in arm with you about the Pacific Trans Trade Agreement. I don't, you know, this stuff matters, but you know, we can have these debates. I don't think we debate whether or not children should be sexualized or whether or not we have a border.
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0: And now it's time for the Cat's Corner.
1: This is John Catsimatidis. Live long and prosper. My motto on most of my shows. And we want all Americans to live long and prosper. The amount of chemicals companies been putting into our food for the last 30 years. Why? They want it to last longer on the shelves. Well, I have to thank President Trump, Secretary Kennedy, and Dr. Oz. They went to war with putting chemicals in our food in America. Lately, General Mills, no more dyes in the General Mills cereals. Kellogg's, no more chemicals in our cereals. My favorite, M&M's. Starting in August, all the M&M's that go to Amazon have no more chemicals in their M&M's, but the ones that go to supermarkets do. What is the truth? No chemicals in our food. I want Americans to live longer, live long and prosper. I'm John Catsimatidis, and that's the Cat's Corner.
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2: You voted for this guy, you got what you deserve. I get those on my accounts every day in big numbers. First of all, again, I'm talking to a computer, a bot, but I didn't vote for this guy. And they try to say that like 40% of Jews, that's not right. That is way overblown. I mean, look, if one Jew voted for this guy, that's way too many. You should be ashamed of yourself and honestly convert. Any Jew that voted for Brad Lander, this piece of garbage lowlife, any Jew that voted for Mamdani should just convert. Do us all a favor, the real Jews, and leave, okay? But they tend to exaggerate that number, Noam. I think you know that.
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2: Maybe it's like 20%, which again is still way too high, but I don't know. I'm at a loss for words, and I'm a radio guy. Yeah. I'm at a loss for words. How could anybody in this city who's not Muslim or radical Islam or defend this guy? How? He has now found a way in less than 6 months, forgetting about the economic damage that he's already doing to this city. Freezing rents. You know what that's going to do? That's going to destroy buildings all over town. Making people like Ken Griffin spend money in Miami. Taxing. That nonsense budget where he got bailed out by the governor that doesn't give one penny to the cops. Or, God forbid, add a fifth firefighter. Forgetting about all that. He has found a way in less than 6 months to say something nasty about just about every ethnic group in the city.
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0: The James Golden Show. It's politics, but theater of the mind with James Golden, a.k.a. Bose Nerdly.
1: We've only got 2 or 3 minutes here. Dr. Miklos is here. I'm getting comments already. People must get the book. They've learned so much listening to you this morning. Good doctor. Also, I have a question from Putnam. Does the injection that you mentioned earlier help if you were born with the condition or picked it up in early childhood? What about fermented foods? Should people eat fermented foods? And we got so many questions. How do people reach you, doctor, with the questions? How do they buy the book? Let's get that out and make sure we get it out because people want this book. They want to hear more from you.
2: Well, just go to the website, thedeathofaging.com. One word, thedeathofaging.com, and it links you directly to the Amazon link, or if you just go on Amazon, The Death of Aging, and I just got a text that because of the James Golden Show, it just went to number one new release bestseller for anti-aging and medical books on Amazon. So it's a lot of great, important information, and that's why it's so important that people listen to the James Golden Show, because I tell people the life you save may be your own, because we get calls a lot after I'm on your show that people went out and got a test and they found out that they had something wrong with them. So, you know, we are helping people, giving them the information that they need so that they continue, as the great John Catsimatidis says, to live long and prosper.
1: Absolutely. You know, I want to figure out how I can get in the trials for this gene reset. I want to do this. I want in on this gene reset.
2: I'm following it very closely. And like I said before, I want you to get access to the best care and everyone to get access to the best care, because I want to be listening to the James Golden Show for another 50 years.
1: Thank you. Now, I have also questions about red light therapy. Do you have just maybe 30, 40 seconds on that? Is that useful?
2: Sure. Red light therapy in the appropriate frequencies is used. I wouldn't put it near my face and eyes at this time. There's not enough known. I actually use it, red light infrared, usually around the 800 nanometer frequency. They found that it stimulates mitochondrial healing, inflammation. I put it around my back. I use it on shoulder and knee sometimes, like 15 minutes twice a day. Of course, always talk to your doctor with everything we talked about, and they can tell you more, but it has benefits, and you can look up even after bone fractures and healing. Some even orthopedists recommended to put it in the area to stimulate bone healing. So it does have benefits, but I would at this time keep it away from my eyes and my face.
1: Okay. Looking at the clock here, we have less than a minute before we got to start wrapping it up. Again, tell people one more time, doctor, how to get the book. Please, let's get that out there as much as possible.
2: Well, the book, again, is The Death of Aging, that I co-authored with board-certified internist anti-aging specialist Dr. Magdalena Swierczewski, and it's called The Death of Aging. It's available on Amazon. And to learn more about me and more about the book, it's thedeathofaging.com. And basically, it's just a project of love, because of all the radio work, people kept asking, when are you going to write a book? And I wanted to get the information out and share, because people would have to spend thousands of dollars and hours. And it's also tied to an AI app that we had developed, where you can put any topic in anti-aging and it'll pull up all the recent literature on that topic. And it's an amazing AI app like no other, and you'll find it in the book.
1: Dr. Miklos, thank you so much. Please tell us you're going to come back and visit with us again so we can continue this discussion.
2: Oh, I love coming back on your show. And as I always tell people, think positive and test negative and keep listening to the James Golden Show, because the life you save may be your own.
1: Thank you, Dr. Miklos. Hour number duo in the can. Princess Diana coming up in hour number trio. Keep it right here on the Saturday Morning Extravaganza, your Saturday morning vibe. Don't go away.
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4: This is the Worldwide News Network. I'm Matt Piper. The parents of a 23-year-old woman who was fatally struck after her Uber driver pulled over along a Southern California highway have been awarded $40 million. It's after an arbitrator found both Uber and the driver liable in her death. Ken Parker says he hoped the amount will put a spotlight on the 2023 death of his daughter, Emily.
5: As we went through the arbitration, we also started paying more attention to how Uber treats victims and families of victims with respect to bad things that happen on their rides. And we became very aware of a pattern of requiring silence in exchange for compensation.
4: For its part, Uber says it continues to invest in safety measures. As early voting opens in Virginia, some voters say affordability is their top concern. Voters in Henrico County, outside of Richmond, will help choose a House member for the state's first congressional district seat, currently held by a Republican. President Trump won the district in 2024, but voters say they are not happy with the way the country is going.
6: I am voting full Democrat. I want this administration to change in a big way. I'm tired of the way that they're treating the American people. That's why we come out to vote, so we'll see what people think. It always surprised me what happened last presidential election.
4: President Trump, meantime, can now order more tariffs.
7: President Trump has signed a bill allowing him to place more sanctions on Russia. The measure, which is called the Lindsey Graham Sanctioning Russia and Iran Act of 2026, was signed into law on Friday. It targets Russia's economy over its continued war with Ukraine and even expands sanctions on Iran. Under the bill, President Trump can impose tariffs on countries that are within the top five purchasers of Russian oil, a group which includes China and India. I'm Lisa Ritchie, Worldwide News Network.
4: California Governor Gavin Newsom signs an executive order to ramp up oversight of artificial intelligence technology. News Nation's Leah Lando.
8: On Friday, Governor Gavin Newsom introducing an executive order accelerating the implementation of new AI safety and auditing requirements. Governor Newsom's office says this new order would implement independent audits of AI companies and require developers to add an emergency shutoff or kill switch to their models. This comes after a bill that would create a federal version of the kill switch mandate failed in the Senate after being introduced by Senator John Kennedy of Louisiana, being blocked by his fellow Republican Rand Paul of Kentucky.
4: Cuba's power grid has collapsed, leaving millions of people across the island without electricity in a nationwide blackout, which had become increasingly common over the last 2 years. This is the Worldwide News Network.
0: WABC News.
4: A second person has died in a Legionnaires' disease outbreak in the South Bronx. 14 cases are now linked to the cluster in Morrisania and Melrose. Dr. Alex Sunderman, a doctor of public health, explains how the outbreak spreads.
9: Water can go into these cooling towers, which then get aerosolized through a fan. And that process creates aerosols that can float down onto the street level.
4: Health officials say 10 local cooling towers have been disinfected and they are now focused on community outreach. Get ready for gridlock as world leaders arrive for the UN General Assembly. Mayor Mamdani and the NYPD are warning of a large security presence and major road closures across Midtown starting Monday.
10: New Yorkers can expect to see a visible increase in officers deployed across our city, as well as a heightened police presence surrounding the United Nations building.
4: Officials are urging New Yorkers to skip the car and stick to mass transit to avoid the heavy security. A man has been sentenced to 25 years for a 2001 Bronx rape. The first New York case solved using DNA genealogy. Jancy Santiago was caught decades later after a database match. His victim was in the courtroom for the historic sentencing. New reports say a fatal subway accident in Manhattan was a mistake, not a suicide. The Daily News says a New Jersey couple fell into the tracks while hugging and kissing on the platform when one of them lost their balance. Both 24-year-olds were recent Rutgers graduates. New York State will pay $24 million to settle a lawsuit over the prison murder of Robert Brooks. Guards were caught on camera beating Brooks at the Marcy Correctional Facility in 2024. The case has sparked new laws requiring more cameras in state prisons. 77 WABC weather forecast. Expect mostly partly cloudy skies today with a high of 72. Light rain with partly cloudy skies on Sunday, a high of 73. I'm Matt Piper for 77 WABC News.
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14: The radical left for Wisconsin was next. Democratic socialists, they danced up to the podium, high, high on ideological purity, until everyday voters, well, they hit the emergency brake. Francesca Hong's anti-police rhetoric and her far-left agenda, it hid a Midwestern reality check. And the socialist victory lap, well, it came crashing down. Just look at New York City, with over 100 people fleeing every single day, taking millions in tax dollars with them. That isn't gentrification. That is families and business owners voting with their feet and escaping the catastrophic bill of democratic socialism. When political slogans hit the reality of kitchen table math, the circus stops. Maybe, just maybe, Democrats are finally waking up to the reality that the November midterms are merely 80 days away. Because when ideology meets reality, well, that's when you know. I'm Michael Cohen.

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1: 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This Prostate Cancer Awareness Month, make the call. 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
2: Admiral
3: Howard. I can't wait to ask him what he thinks about Pickaxe Mountain. Like, how do you get to this? Because apparently it's really deep embedded, like the bunker buster bombs that we used on the other ones before.
2: You also have Bruce Blakeman that's going to talk about 545. That's going to talk about this 12 blocks of
4: 11th Avenue, John. 11th Avenue.
5: Encampment.
4: And it's growing by the day. By the way, they're putting in electricity in the encampment to make it nice for them.
3: Do they have any
5: conditioning too?
3: Yeah, do they have a restaurant?
4: That's right. And all the Pellegrino they want with wedges of lime is be perfect.
3: Wait, so they're putting in what?
4: They're putting in electricity.
3: Oh, my goodness.
5: Where are they getting it from?
4: Well, that's a good question, isn't it?
5: You know, they could have extension cords. Where are they plugging the extension cord into?
3: I mean, this is crazy.
4: Maybe into the Intrepid. Who knows?
2: I understand there's a vote at the city council on the horses in Central Park. So we're going to be going to Christina Hansen. We're going to go to Central Park and get a report on the horses in Central Park.
3: And I love the horses. They're so beautiful.
2: It's part of the ambiance of New York.
3: It is. Everybody who comes, every time we have a tourist friend who comes in and says, "Oh, I want to take a horse ride." I mean,
2: Central Park.
3: It's so classic.
2: Yeah,
3: it is. It's so classic.
2: Is KT on yet?
3: She is on.
2: Let's go to KT.
3: Yeah, KT, former Deputy National Security Advisor under President Trump. KT, first of all, the blockade just went into effect literally about an hour ago there on the Strait of Hormuz. Your thoughts about that?
6: First of all, President Trump understood they were going to break the ceasefire, so he held back about 15-20% of the target list. Now he can go after that target list. The second thing that's happened in this intervening several-week period is that the United States now exports 30% more crude oil than it did before.
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0: 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New York's home for entertaining talk. Streaming now on your smart speaker. Just say, play 77 WABC. The James Golden Show. It's politics, but theater of the mind with James Golden, a.k.a. Bo Snerdly.
8: I can't wait to live off the f***ing government for the next 18 years until my kids grow up. I am gonna use your money to pay for my bastard kids because you decided to get his dad deported. Hey, that was a good one. What?
9: What do you mean, what? Play it again. Play it again, Sam. I want you to hear that. One more time. Here you go.
8: I can't wait to live off the f***ing government for the next 18 years until my kids grow up. I am gonna use your money to pay for my bastard kids because you decided to get his dad deported. Hey, that was a good one.
10: Oh, my goodness. Okay. Well, you know, I have to say, it occurred to me this week that the Democrat platform is the three C's. You want to hear the three C's, James?
9: Yes. Yes.
10: Okay. Here's the first one. Crime. They're pro-crime. Open borders. Castration. The entire trans movement. And communism.
9: So we got
10: the Democrat platform, the three C's, crime, castration, and communism, and they're running on it.
9: Oh, my gosh. Well, speaking of which, there's a Forbes.com article today that Angie Milhouse Nixon is leading in Florida. Now, I don't believe it, but Let's listen. I have an Angie cut eight. I have an Angie Milhouse Nixon cut for you, Princess Diana.
10: Oh,
9: listen
10: yay.
9: To this. Yeah, okay. I couldn't. You know, I love this woman's speech. Here she is, Angie Milhouse Nixon. Angie Milhouse Nixon.
6: It costs too much money just to be alive. Like literally, people are hurting. They are struggling. We are witnessing people, parents, turning the gun on their children, then turning the gun on themselves because they're losing their jobs. That is absolutely shameful, horrific, and it doesn't have to be this way.
10: Okay. Well, it is shameful because she's making things up and pulling them out of her posterior, basically. I saw that clip, and the weird thing was the host never pushed back on it. Give us an example. When did this happen? But this is, you know, as you know, James, part of an op on the polling, you know, which we are being surrounded. I mean, they are in a full court press. As far as, you know, the Republicans are losing, Trump is unpopular, and it's all BS. So you need to stay firm and focused and don't be swayed.
9: Double down and ignore the crap. People, parents are pulling guns and killing their kids because they lost their job. Angie Milhouse Nixon. The Democrats' answer to, Yeah. James Golden, Bo Snelly, Princess Di is here. We got some calls coming up. Stay right where you are.

0: Health Matters. Now, here's Yana Derillis.
1: A new study at J.A. May Cardiology found that patients with atrial fibrillation can monitor their heart rhythm at home by using a smartphone before treatment. Researchers at the Karolinska Institute say the approach reduced last-minute procedure cancellations by nearly 95%. I'm Yana Derillis for the Worldwide News Network.
0: This is Moving America. Here's Jake Novak.
2: Ford has partnered with two UK firms to bid on the British Ministry of Defense's light mobility vehicle program, and it's coming up with a slate of modified Ford Rangers. They include six-wheeled models, a tactical vehicle, and one with an armored body. Now, I know what you're thinking. Will we ever see some kind of civilian-friendly model of these trucks on sale in the U.S., like the Hummer? Probably not. But hey, you can always move to the UK and enlist. With Moving America, I'm Jake Novak.
0: If you missed Dominic Carter, here's what you missed.
3: Supreme Court justices, we see all your calls on Capitol Hill. Justice Barrett, Justice Kagan talking about the threats to justices and that they need more money, in this case $230 million to fund security. This is Justice Barrett.
4: They have required me to, or my children, to think about and see things that children should not have to see or think about. One example is when threats to my life were particularly intense a few years ago around the time of the Dobbs leak. My security detail sent me home with a bulletproof vest, and I carried it into my house, put it into my bedroom, dropped it down on a table, turned around, and my 12-year-old son was standing in the doorway of my bedroom, and he wanted to know what it was and why I had it, and I didn't know how to respond because maybe I lack imagination, but I didn't expect that performing this service was going to put me in the position of explaining to my children what a bulletproof vest was and why I had to wear one. It's also been reported in the news that roughly 6 weeks ago, I was the victim of a swatting incident. At that point, one of my teenage sons opened the door to go out with friends and saw in our street, it was full of police cars, who had responded to a false report of gunshots and raised voices in my home.
3: And so there you have it. The justice, we'll hear Justice Kagan a bit later. The owner of this network, John Catsimatidis, appearing on The Morning Show here in New York with Sid Rosenberg, discussing that highly controversial immigrant enclave map that Mayor Mamdani put forth and says changes are coming.
5: You know, they can't torture us. You know why?
6: Why?
5: We don't give a crap. You know, I mean, you know what happens? The Jews care the most.
6: We
5: the
6: do.
5: Italians
6: because
5: care
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6: Take the biggest beating, that's why.
5: But you know why? But then they give you a bigger beating.
6: Uh-oh.
5: Because when they see you react, they laugh. Let's beat them up some more.
6: I know. You're right about that.
5: You want to beat up me, Astoria? I don't give a crap.
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0: The James Golden Show. It's politics, but theater of the mind with James Golden, a.k.a. 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
1: Listen up, my brothers and sisters. I know I'm not the only one that's tired. When is we going to get together and take all this shit back? When is we going to get together, go get our acres back? When is we going to get together and reunite and take back what's belonged to us? Like, I'm so tired. Like, we know the truth. We know we the real Indians. We know Africans. We know all this was mixed up. The black people, the black and brown people, we the real people. So we need our land. We need our money. We tired. Come on, sisters and brothers. When are we going to get together and fight? When are we going to reunite and take back what's ours? I know y'all tired of being broke. I know y'all tired of struggling. I know y'all just tired of this whole fucked up system. When are we going to get back together and reclaim all this shit? This is our land. We was here first. We was here before anybody. We not black. We not Negroes. We're the brown, melanated Indians, indigenous aboriginals of this land. And I need my shit back in time.
2: Start drinking again. I just throw 6 years down the drain, pour one out, because I refuse to let that man rest in any form of peace. I celebrate white men leaving this earth in a brutal manner. I do. It's my guilty pleasure. Oh, this is gonna piss a lot of you guys off, but much like last year, you still won't be able to get me fired.
3: Women of America, liberal women of America. I give them a platform here because I think everybody needs to hear from the liberal women of America. Oh, ladies and gentlemen, they are something else. We got the Diana segment going on here right now. Princess Diana is with us. And right now, Diana Ross joins the program. Yes, baby.
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2: Beyoncé fans, collectively known as the Beehive, are a little upset with their queen. 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Fans called it, quote, unjustifiably expensive, like a $400 tracksuit, and the most divisive, a pine box to hold vinyl albums, one person writing, like, how much money do you need, Ms. Billionaire?
1: This is the Red Apple Entertainment Report.
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5: Exactly.
6: I mean, it doesn't end anywhere.
3: Now, wow. 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You both are Democrats, and I used to be a Bill Clinton Democrat. 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I mean, the Constitution says you have to be an American citizen to vote.
5: Well, John, it's an interesting issue for the Democrats because it's an 80-20 issue. 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And it's only if you re-register. 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So most of us have passports. It shouldn't really be an issue at all. So
6: yeah.
5: Again, it's just one of these things where they're making an issue where there is none.
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7: Brett standing at a urinal, that awkward moment when you realize it was stupid to vote Democrat. It's just hysterical. Oh, my goodness. Princess Di, what a fun time and an informative time as always this morning. You know what I want to do, Princess? I want you and America's Most Caffeinated Mom. I want to just do an hour with both of you. And let me find the sound bites from these women, especially talking about their relationships with men. No politics, just that.
8: Okay. I'd love to do it because you always have so many sound bites you don't get to. You should do kind of a sound bite Wednesday or a sound bite Thursday or something and get to all the ones that you don't get to otherwise. I'd love to hear it.
7: Yeah, that's right. We should do that. I agree, Princess Diana. We definitely should do that.
8: Okay. That sounds like a plan.
7: Mm-hmm. I'm looking at the clock. I'm trying to see if I have enough time to squeeze one more in here because there was one. And some of them, by the way, I like this one. This one, I happen to agree. Cut 12 really quick. Cut 12. I love this because this young lady has a lot of sense in my view. Here it is.
9: To whomever it may concern, when a man says, you deserve better than me, he's not being cutesy, charming, funny, haha. Girl, you better take him at face value. You better believe him and run!
10: Oh my goodness, run from that.
7: Yeah, when a man says, you deserve better than me, listen to him. Run! I think that that girl has a lot of sense, actually. Having said that, never mind. Oh, boy. But I love it. It is such a pleasure. So it's time for us to pack it up, Princess Diana. Thank you so much. We're going to leave today with some great music for you, ladies and gentlemen. You can begin it now, because it's one of my favorite songs. Thank you, Princess Di. On this day, 1940, composer, singer, and songwriter Paul Williams was born. We talk about the artist a lot. And one of the reasons I'm so happy that we do the music the way that we do it is we also can talk about the songwriters, the composers, in some cases the producers, the engineers, once in a while the record executives that made this stuff happen. And that's, it's just, so many people are so important. Of course, you know, every time I hear Karen Carpenter, I say the same thing. Karen Carpenter has the voice of an angel in my mind. Always has, always will. From the very first moment I heard her. And every time you hear her, you know it's her. There's nobody else that sounds like Karen Carpenter. And this song, along with all the other Carpenter songs, were just

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2: I'm Matt Piper. MS Now, formerly MSNBC, says its journalists have been denied access to the White House grounds this morning. This comes a day after President Trump announced he would ban the network and other outlets from the complex, as News Nation's Tom Dempsey reports.
3: President Trump first made this announcement on Truth Social, banning CNN, MS Now, and Politico from the White House and writing, quote, media outlets should not be able to constantly write or report fiction and lies when they're covering the President of the United States, the Trump administration, or the United States of America. He also doubled down on the ban during a gathering inside the Oval Office, accusing the outlets of writing false stories and describing CNN as one-sided.
2: Trump said more news outlets could be included in the ban. MS Now says in a statement that it stands behind its journalists. President Trump said this in North Carolina this week about higher gas prices.
4: I have to say, you have a little higher, you have a higher gas. It's a very inexpensive price to pay for what we've done. Remember that it's a little more.
2: In the city of Gastonia, reaction from drivers over his assertion that higher gas prices are worth the cost of the war with Iran.
5: I think that he's crazy. He's the reason why the nation is the way it is today. I put $40 in a day instead of $20, so it's like double.
2: AAA says the national average for a gallon today is $4.47. Ships have been part a scene, that is, in the Gulf of Aden off the Yemeni coast as tensions in the country between Houthi rebels and Saudi-backed forces rise. It's been more than a week since Yemen's Iran-backed Houthi rebels stormed down the Red Sea coast, extending their reach to a key maritime choke point, the Bab el-Mandeb Strait, and threatening Saudi Arabia's oil exports. Container ships and oil tankers continue to transit the strait after the Houthi rebels said they are only targeting Saudi-linked vessels, but a dip in traffic has been reported over the last week after a lightning advance by Houthis on islands in the waterway. Italian health authorities say rising temperatures and longer warm seasons are helping mosquitoes spread West Nile virus across wider areas and for more months of the year. More than 650 infections have been reported in Italy so far this year, accounting for roughly half of all cases recorded in Europe. Experts say higher temperatures because of climate change help mosquitoes reproduce and extend the transmission season. About 80% of infected people develop no symptoms, while most others experience a mild flu-like illness. Russian authorities are reporting multiple attacks on voting systems and communication lines across the country during a parliamentary election this weekend. Separately, Russia's digital ministry said it had registered a sabotage attempt on communication lines in the country's Far East, but that the attack had been thwarted and all communications had been restored, according to Russian state media. This is the Worldwide News Network.
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2: Tony and Grammy-winning musician Duncan Sheik has died.
6: I am barely breathing. I can't find the air. Don't know.
2: The barely breathing singer-songwriter also composed the music for Spring Awakening, the groundbreaking Broadway musical that explored teenage angst, ran for more than 860 performances, and won 8 Tonys. As for that song, Barely Breathing, from his first album in 1996, it spent 55 weeks on the Billboard Hot 100, peaking at number 16. His mother says he died from heart failure leading to cardiac arrest and organ failure.
6: Imagining you, yeah, and I could stand here waiting, ooh, for another day.
2: Duncan Sheik was 56 years old. Matt Piper, Worldwide News Network, New York.
0: WABC News.
2: Jewish students rallied outside Gracie Mansion in support of Benjamin Netanyahu ahead of his arrival at the UN. The group criticized Mayor Mamdani's calls for the prime minister's arrest, while a group of Palestinian supporters held a counter-protest across the street. A second person has died in a Legionnaires' disease outbreak in the South Bronx. 14 cases are now linked to the cluster in Morrisania and Melrose. Dr. Alex Sunderman, a doctor of public health, explains how the outbreak spreads.
7: Water can go into these cooling towers, which then get aerosolized through a fan. And that process creates aerosols that can float down onto the street level, which if you also have Legionella in there, that is where you can get exposed.
2: Health officials say 10 local cooling towers have been disinfected, and they are now focused on community outreach. New York State will pay $24 million to settle a lawsuit over the prison murder of Robert Brooks. Guards were caught on camera beating Brooks at the Marcy Correctional Facility in 2024. The case has sparked new laws requiring more cameras in state prisons. New reports say a fatal subway accident in Manhattan was a mistake, not a suicide. The Daily News says a New Jersey couple fell into the tracks while hugging and kissing on the platform when one of them lost their balance. Both 24-year-olds were recent Rutgers graduates. New Jersey farmers are celebrating a successful harvest despite a late spring freeze. By using heaters and extra irrigation, orchards in Chester and Princeton saved their crops just in time for the fall. Pick your own apples and expanded corn mazes are now open to the public. It's a big weekend for New York football as both the Jets and Giants look for back-to-back wins. The Jets host the Packers for their home opener at MetLife Stadium tomorrow, while the Giants take on the LA Rams for Monday Night Football. I'm Matt Piper for 77 WABC News.
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0: 100,000. That is the lowest on record. Forgot to mention that. Forgot to mention the fact that business investment and capital expenditures and the AI boom, they're running 20% year on year. As I said, profits are up 50%. The stock market has set record after record. The Atlanta Federal Reserve has just reestimated third quarter GDP, which ends in a couple of weeks, September 30th. They're now saying it'll be up 5.1%. That is the most remarkable, 5.1%. It's like the Reagan 80s. Retail sales are growing 5.5 to 6%. The economy is growing at 5% plus. Business investment and CapEx is growing at 20% on the technology side. I'm going to talk about AI in a moment. And the New York Times won't acknowledge any of that. All they want to do is badmouth the dollar and Scott Bessent with counterfactual assertions. It is really remarkable. Shame on the Times. Shame on the reporter. I'm not going to mention him, but I know the guy. Now, the last point I'll make is, with this kind of good news economic boom, sometimes I call it the greatest story never told. The administration has to get out there and hammer away and get these factoids out there. Get their bullhorns. Get their loudspeakers. Have a big rally in the Rose Garden of the White House. So the country understands that even though gasoline prices are high, I get that, and I know it's a problem, there's so much other good news happening because Mr. Trump's policies of tax cuts and light regulation and drill, baby, drill, 14 million barrels a day, for heaven's sakes, those policies are working. I'm Kudlow. We'll take a break and be right back.
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1: If you missed Joe Concha, here is what you missed.
6: Also, oh, by the way, El Sayed has some pretty questionable finances. Like, where is all his money coming from? Because it's coming from overseas. It's coming from people that you probably don't want representing a citizen in this country, in the United States Senate. But here we go.
7: Really sparked my curiosity because I watched it. I didn't watch it live, but I did watch it this morning. Is that Haley Stevens has been criticizing you for not releasing your personal finance disclosure until after the primary. The former strategist in me is like, why not just release it and take her talking point away?
8: We absolutely will, and we intend to. Sometimes finances are complicated, and I can only control what I can control. And unfortunately, when it comes to tax documents, sometimes they're really complicated to get. We are absolutely going to release it before the primary.
6: Oh, all right. Well, they have not been released. I can guarantee you, as sure as you were born, that Abdul El Sayed will not release those tax documents because they may be troublesome. Nevertheless, if you are the GOP and you are in Michigan, you are saying, please let this guy be the nominee. And here's why. If socialism can be sold in Michigan, not in Detroit, in a city, but Michigan statewide, Michigan, a state that is the most purple state of the country, where Donald Trump won twice, you could say three times, depends on where you come down on the 2020 election. Well, either way, that's where we are at this point.
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0: All this nonsense, doomsday nonsense, about AI is just coming from a couple of companies that are really staffed up by very liberal people. I mean, this is like the climate change, existential risk or whatever. Humanity is going to end. It's all nonsense. By the way, AI, artificial intelligence, American ingenuity, this is going to help, you know, science, medicine, curing cancer, Alzheimer's disease, things of that sort. One of my board members on AFPI, using it to run a burrito company. Data centers building up, giving jobs to blue-collar workers and tradespeople, pipe fitters, carpenters, electricians, welders, you name it. We're supposed to kill jobs. So happens, during the AI period, we've created 1 million new jobs. 1 million new jobs and growing. And yes, these hyperscalers, they're learning, you know, they put up the data centers to supply power. They'll supply their own power. They'll supply their own water. They figured all that out. And jurisdictions, local townships work out deals. And turns out the electricity prices come down because they share the demand and create more. And some of these places in Loudoun County, Virginia, down in, Louisiana, they've cut taxes substantially, given bonuses to teachers, $50,000 bonuses. You know, this is a part of this stuff, frankly, has to do with these big, the big companies, all right, the big companies. Part of this has to do with the fact that they want regulatory protection from entrepreneurs. Okay, that's what they really want, Anthropic, AI. They want a whole new bunch of regulations to police this thing, which would insulate them because smaller companies won't be able to afford the regulatory costs. So the big three, Google and AI and Anthropic, they're the ones who will benefit. They essentially have a cartel. And this is something that can't be done. We must not do this. Bernie Sanders and the socialist left want to stop all AI. Are you kidding? The race with China is so important. Who wins the race? Who wins the race is going to be absolutely crucial. And we cannot let them have it just because we're left-wingers. This is just what they tried to do with oil and gas. Stuff they don't. They want the state, the government, to run everything. You cannot do that. So my point here is, yes, there are issues that have to be resolved, but the regulation should be light. We want as much entrepreneurship as possible. It should be done in the private sector, not the government. There's no regulatory protection for the big two or three, and we've got to win the AI race with China. That is absolutely crucial. All right, we'll be back with the great Victor Davis Hanson to talk about his fabulous new book, number one in the bestseller list, The Counter-Revolution, The Rise and Fall of Donald Trump. I'm Kudlow. We'll be right back. The way you treated other guys
10: you've been with. This is Moving America. Here's Jake Novak.
11: Insurance experts say the good old seatbelt is still the most effective lifesaver in case of an accident. So everyone from the insurance companies to government safety bureaucrats really, really, really want you to fasten your seatbelt, like now. It's those folks who are responsible for the much more persistent chimes or bells in your vehicle that just keep going and going and going until you comply. Resistance is futile. The buckle-up reminders were supposed to become even more widespread this month. New federal safety regulations were supposed to require more persistent chimes, not just for the driver's seat, but for the front passenger seat too. But U.S. automakers say they needed more time. So D.C. is giving them two more years. The catch is that's going to be when some rear seat warnings will be required too. Of course, some people really, really hate seatbelts and they work hard to fool these warning systems. They buy special devices to fool the alarm, or they just sit on top of a buckled seatbelt strap. The struggle is real. I'm Jake Novak.
10: This is Moving America. If you missed Sit and Friends in the Morning, here's what you missed.
12: Talk about the Senate. Maybe AOC runs for the presidency. I don't think there's any doubt in Mamdani's mind that he could win the presidency, that he should be able to. So if the Democrats actually win these midterms in November, which would be a complete disaster for our country, you know that his plan is to change the Constitution so a guy like him can actually run.
13: He was asked. I said, no, I don't want to change the Constitution, but who believes him? I mean, you think birthright citizenship was a tough haul? Forget about this. I mean, you need now a amendment to get birthright citizenship modified. But the people that he knows, he doesn't need to run. You know, he'll be the party boss outside the power of the White House if these socialists continue to rise through the ranks, which is really insidious, is some pretend they're not socialists, like this guy in Michigan. That he's kind of, no, I'm not a socialist. He's supported by Bernie Sanders, supported by AOC. No, I'm not. So everything is Medicare for all. You know, how all the things he wants to do about defunding Israel and all our foreign policy, as well as our military. All this stuff is socialist, but a lot of them are trying to hide their links.
12: 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Also part of that great trio, Fox and Friends, on Fox News every morning. And we'll get to his great show, my favorite on Fox News, 10 p.m. Sunday nights, One Nation. You know, you talk about Mamdani, the people around him in his administration. This is another story. You just can't believe this, that one of his officials was set to meet with the Iranian ambassador. First of all, they're the enemy, okay? But what is the mayor of New York City doing, setting up meetings between us and a foreign country? Explain that to me.
13: Yeah, number one, I did not know he had an international advisor. What are you talking? This guy thinks he's conducting our foreign policy. It's insane. He's doing his own thing. This is the same guy that ran on, I will arrest Benjamin Netanyahu if he comes to the city. So now he's going to go meet with the Iranian and probably advise the Iranian on how to deal with us. You know, the whole belief that Putin's just misunderstood and the Palestinians need a voice and the Iranians have gotten a bad rap. I mean, there's a theory out there that this guy is not just a radical, but there's other people, even on the right, that are trying to do the same thing, which I hope our intelligence apparatus exposes all these people. But this is, and I tell Mike Waltz when I see him, you got to keep an eye on this guy. And you got to find out if he's reaching out and taking advantage of the fact that the UN's right here in New York City.
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6: What we want to talk about tonight is Dr. Abdul El Sayed. 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Quote, History of the World, Part 1. 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Are you? 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
10: 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From Wall Street to the White House, this is the Larry Kudlow Show.
0: So I was trashing the New York Times earlier because they wrote this hit piece against the American economy and the dollar and so forth. And it was every single argument, claim they made was incorrect, factually. But now, with pleasure, I can talk about the New York Times book bestseller list. The number one book is The Counter-Revolution, The Fall and Rise of Donald Trump and the MAGA Movement. And the author of this is good friend Victor Davis Hanson, who's a senior fellow in military history at the Hoover Institution and a brilliant historian and a frequent guest on the Kudlow Show. Victor, welcome. Congratulations.
14: Well, thank you, Larry. Glad to be here.
0: I love this number one stuff. By the way, you're beating Ted Cruz. I looked at the list. He's number 8. You're number 1, and you're not running for president, or I don't think you are. If you were, I'd probably vote for you. But although I happen to like Cruz quite a bit.
14: Yeah, so do I.
0: I read parts of the book, by the way, and some interviews you did. But let's start with this, the greatest comeback in political history. All this legal weaponization against him. I don't know how you have it in the book, 5, 6, 7. I remember the whole. I mean, I'm not a distant player in this. I was involved so much in the comeback and trying to help him. But in any case, the greatest comeback in political history. Let's start with that.
14: Yeah, well, I mean, after January 6th, the early polls, then the left really glorified in them, showed Ron DeSantis, who'd had a great governorship and had been widely reelected, very popular, was ahead by 25 points. And Trump's popularity was down to 30 to 34 among Republicans. Mitch McConnell said it couldn't happen to a nicer SOB, meaning Trump was finished. Mm. And he couldn't write a check, Larry. Despite the denials of the banking industry, he was debanked, even his daughter, his son and daughter and wife. He couldn't communicate with anybody other than and Truth Social really wasn't up yet, and Parler had, which was the only thing left, they banned him from Facebook and Twitter, and yet then the left got together with Apple and Google and Amazon and destroyed the app, so you couldn't get on it. So he was really incommunicado with the walls, and the left had used that phrase, the walls are closing in. And that wasn't enough. So they tried him as a private citizen, that never had happened before after he had been impeached twice. And then in the next 4 years in succession, they raided Mar-a-Lago. That had never found. They said it was full of classified documents. They found 102 out of 12,000. Then they tried to de-ballot him. We've never seen that. The Supreme Court finally said it was unconstitutional, but they took him off 24 ballots. Mm. That was what the effort was. Mm. In addition to that, there were 5 civil and criminal suits. Alvin Bragg, Tita James, Jack Smith, Fannie Willis, and E. Jean Carroll. And it's also, I found that was all encapsulated on one day. On November 15th of 2022, Donald Trump said, I'm going to run for president. Mm. And the left went crazy. Mm. 3 days later in the White House, an obscure Nathan Wade, who was a paramour of Fannie Willis, spent 8 hours with the White House counsel at the White House. Mm. The same day, Jack Smith was appointed a federal prosecutor to go after insurrection and the document from Mar-a-Lago. And then the same day, Michael Colangelo, who had come in from the Letitia James case and had run it for her, and he was number 3 in the Merrick Garland DOJ. He went back out to join Alvin Bragg. Mm. The same day, Letitia James showed up in the White House log. So you could see that this was all orchestrated by the DOJ and the White House. And it just reflected. They didn't think Trump, they thought Trump was completely finished, but just the idea that he announced that he was going to run for president was an existential threat.
0: Yep.
14: And so they went into full war against him, and they wanted to destroy him physically, psychologically, spiritually, economically, you name it, politically. And every time they did this, his polls inched up.
0: Right.
14: And so by the time of the primaries, Nikki Haley and Ron DeSantis didn't know what to do, because if they said, well, Donald Trump caused Mar-a-Lago, in a way Mike Pompeo hinted that, then the right went crazy and said, you're just on the left side. And if they said, this is terrible what they're doing to Donald Trump, then people said, yes, and let's help him. So their campaigns fizzled out quite quickly. And then he was outspent by $1 billion. And the second half is the 2024 campaign, the miserable campaign, was probably the worst campaign I've seen in my lifetime, the Kamala Harris campaign.
0: I want to get to that in a minute. The counter-revolution content of that campaign, which is fabulous in your book. You know, Victor, I'll tell you a very quick, brief anecdote. In the summer of 2021, okay, I mean, the darkest days, as you note in the book, darkest days,
14: yes,
0: was the winter of 21, the January stuff, the stuff in the Capitol, all that. But in the summer, I don't recall, I think it was July or August, we had a dinner party with him, maybe 10 of us, a dozen of us, you know, cabinet level people. And he presided, and he was, believe it or not, in great spirits. He had recovered his depression. And we were talking about some of the issues and beating Biden. It was like we were having a meeting in the Oval. You know, he'd look at me and I'd say, this is what you should do. This is bad. Here's why. He went around the room. Kellyanne was there. Steve Miller was there. Meadows was there. I don't know who else was there. Somebody will write this up at some point. Anyway, he was at the top of his game. And I walked out of there. Summer of 21. Came home. And told my wife, my saintly wife, Judy, he's going to run again. There's no question in my mind. And he, and as you noted, right after the midterms, he announced, which stymied everybody. But the resilience, Victor, is what I'm talking about. The resilience. This was the just 6 months after the bad ending. It's incredible. Now, go ahead, please.
14: Well, I don't know if it was controversial, but I said in a very paradoxical, ironic way, that 4 years that he was out really helped him because he put things in perspective.
0: Right.
14: And it gave the nation to see full-fledged socialism under this sort of waxen effigy of the Biden presidency. He wasn't really in control, but the Obama people and other leftists rammed down our throats this very hard left failed agenda. And then in addition to that, he had a chance to digest the first term, and he came up with the idea that I address symptoms, but if I ever get back in, I'm going to address the cause of why these people have power. I'm going to go after NPR, PBS, the universities. I'm going to deport people. I'm going to look at the crime way in a different fashion. And it really helped him. And then he said, I didn't really know much about the Washington culture, so I got people that were recommended to me. They were fine people, but they weren't on my agenda. The Rex Tillerson, the Jim Mattis, the Steve Mnuchin's, and the John Bolton. So next time I come in, I'm going to have, well, you had some people like yourself, but the majority, if you look down that list, were not really MAGA people.
0: Well, I came in a year later. I was, I had helped him do his tax stuff. But
14: I got the impression, though, reading, Larry, there were so many people, high and low officials,
0: that weren't for him.
14: Yeah, Miles Taylor.
0: Yeah.
14: He was anonymous. There was Kelly. All of these people thought their duty was to either obstruct Trump initiatives or to translate them into bureaucratic ease.
0: The worst one was Tillerson in the State Department. He was the worst one.
14: Yes.
0: And but
14: he had a chance to see that.
0: Mm.
14: And the next time he came back, he said, I'm going to get people who believe in what I'm trying to do. And he did. And that's made all the difference in the world, I think. So it was terrible what he had to go through, but in a very strange way, it exposed the American people to this radical left agenda and allowed Trump to say, to examine all the good things he did in the first term and all the things that didn't go well, and then to readjust. And I think he hit the ground running this time.
0: Yeah.
14: And
0: remember, hit the ground running is right. Remember that right after he was inaugurated, including that day, they ran all these executive orders, signing these executive orders, tens and tens of them, hundreds of them. Will Scharf, who was the counsel, he was standing there and he'd read off the thing, and then Trump would sign them. And then and the media would be in the room, and you'd have a running commentary day after day.
14: Day after day. And then, the only thing I was troubled about in the book, and I mentioned it, is all these good things the media, of course, suppressed, but even today they don't go out. So when he came in, just to take one example, the Chinese were virtually in control of the entry and the exit of the Panama Canal with their companies.
0: Mm-hmm.
14: Maduro was sending 2 million illegal aliens to the United States, many of them criminals. And only 7 countries in South Central America and the Caribbean were pro-American or capitalist or centrist or right. And the Biden administration had called it the pink tide. They were happy about it.
0: Mm.
14: But now, there's only 5 countries in the entire Western Hemisphere: Brazil, Paraguay, Cuba, Nicaragua, maybe Mexico, that are socialist and anti-American.
0: Mm-hmm.
14: But that was the biggest revolution in the Western Hemisphere I think we've seen. And he reenacted the Monroe Doctrine that John Kerry said.
0: Yes, yes. And Victor, he just got Greenland.
14: He got Greenland.
0: I mean, and Greenland is part of that Western Hemisphere story.
14: It is. And he's got the Danish, basically.
0: Yes.
14: He said to the Danish, it's your country. You have sovereignty, but I'm going to be in the shadows and protect it for you and protect it for the West.
0: Right.
14: It was a very good compliment.
0: And he's keeping, that will keep China and Russia out.
14: Yes,
0: it's so important, the Greenland thing, all of a sudden, you know?
14: It is, and the same thing will happen if we can have patience. I think Iran is in big trouble financially, militarily, and if that country flips and the dissidents take over, and there's a 40-60 chance they could do it this year. Mm. That would remake the entire Middle East. It would be the biggest achievement since the fall of the Berlin Wall.
0: Victor, let's stop here. Let's pause. All right, we've got to take a commercial break. I want folks to know this is the great Victor Davis Hanson, great historian, still out at the Hoover Institution. His book is The Counter-Revolution, The Fall and Rise of Donald Trump and the MAGA Movement. It is number one on the New York Times bestseller list, which is amazing. He's an old friend, and Victor will come back. I want to talk about what's inside the counter-revolution, and I love your optimism on Iran. Who knows? You're right. I mean, the news coming out of there is so bad. Anyway, I'm Kudlow. He's Hanson. We're going to take a break. We'll be right back.
15: Larry Kudlow. And now it's time for the Cat's Corner.
16: This is John Catsimatidis. 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My motto on most of my shows. And we want all Americans to live long and prosper. The amount of chemicals companies have been putting into our food for the last 30 years. Why? They want it to last longer on the shelves. Well, I have to thank President Trump, Secretary Kennedy, and Dr. Oz. They went to war. We're putting chemicals in our food in America. Lately, General Mills, no more dyes in the General Mills cereals. Kellogg's, no more chemicals in our cereals. My favorite, M&M's. Starting in August, all the M&M's that go to Amazon have no more chemicals in their M&M's, but the ones that go to supermarkets do. What is the truth? No chemicals in our food. I want Americans to live longer. Live long and prosper. I'm John Catsimatidis, and that's the Cat's Corner.
15: And now, it's Unpacking Travel. Here's Yana Derillis.
17: This is your travel report celebrating 250 years of America. Freedom 250. Back in 1872, Yellowstone became the country's first national park. Congress basically looked at the geyser and said, yeah, we're keeping that. Today, Old Faithful still erupts right on schedule. Wander past the bubbling springs painted gold and blue, then refuel on a bison burger in Jackson Hole. Miami didn't even exist until 1896, yet it arrived so fast and loud and has main character energy. Crystal clear beaches meet pastel colorful Art Deco buildings on Ocean Drive, while Spanish and Cuban influence flavor everything, from the music to the local dishes. Order a Cuban coffee so strong, it legally counts as a meal. Visiting during Art Basel is a special treat. This vacation, discover America. I'm Yana Derillis for the Worldwide News Network.
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18: You voted for this guy, you got what you deserve. 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First of all, again, I'm talking to a computer, a bot, but I didn't vote for this guy. And they try to say that like 40% of Jews, that's not right. That is way overblown. I mean, look, if one Jew voted for this guy, that's way too many. You should be ashamed of yourself and honestly convert. Any Jew that voted for Brad Lander, this piece of garbage lowlife, any Jew that voted for Mamdani should just convert. Do us all a favor, the real Jews, and leave, okay? 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I think you know that.
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18: 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That's going to destroy buildings all over town, making people like Ken Griffin spend money in Miami. Taxing. That nonsense budget where he got bailed out by the governor that doesn't give one penny to the cops. Well, God forbid, at a fifth firefighter. 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
0: And we're talking to Victor Davis Hanson, great historian at the Hoover Institution. His book, The Counter-Revolution, The Rise and Fall, the Fall and Rise of Donald Trump and the MAGA Movement. It's number one on the New York Times bestseller. It's really remarkable that it is number one. So, Victor, I want to get to the turning over the progressive agenda, but you're somewhat optimistic about the Iran story, and I thought maybe you'd give us a minute on that.
14: Yes. Well, we don't have a lot of news. That's the first thing. We don't have ground troops. We don't have embedded reporters. There are no Western reporters unless they mouth the regime's line. But we've probably, from what most people, observers, especially Israelis, we probably inflicted about $1 trillion of damage on a half century of military, nuclear, and industrial investment in Iran. And we haven't touched, we've talked about it, maybe here and there we've done it, but we haven't done this by doing what, let's say, Bill Clinton did or Obama did in Libya, Bill Clinton in Serbia. That is dual-use targeting. So we could do that, but we don't want to because of, you know, the economy and the price of oil. So they are, for all of, and then we added, I don't know why we waited so long, but we have this most stringent boycott, sanctions, freezing of bank accounts in history. And they are reportedly losing about $500 million a day in revenue. So you're starting to see people with on the internet, social media, some European accounts, some in Israel say that word is leaking out that people are starting to react. And I mean, not violently yet, but demonstrate or take their cars and make them in a circle and honk. And then we have 10 million Kurds that have been very quiet. And so what I'm getting at is everybody thinks that the Iranians are playing us by the midterms, and they are. They think maybe we won't want to do anything because of the price of gas in the midterms, and they think the Democrats, when they're, if they can control both houses of Congress, they'll cut off aid, or excuse me, funding for the war. But it works two ways. If that were to be true, that general perception, maybe the people on the street or maybe the people, the tribal groups, especially the Kurds, might think, well, after we better step up our resistance, because if the Democrats take control, then this regime is going to be solidified. So this may be our last chance. What I'm getting at is I think in October, we're going to see two things. The regime try to do an October surprise and gin up things to make it look like the war is full blast and we haven't made any progress. At the same time, I think we're going to see a stepped up level of resistance. And it's so volatile right now, I don't think anybody can predict anything.
0: You know, we might. The United States might give an October surprise.
14: Yes. Trump, and I think that's
0: this week at the UN, he's meeting with the Gulf states. I don't know. Something may come out of that. By the way, they can't even trade internally. They're obviously blocked from the Persian Gulf because of the naval blockade, which is working. As you noted, the Scott Bessent bank assets sanctions. But they're not trading with, as it turns out, with Pakistan or Turkey, Azerbaijan.
14: Turkey and Pakistan are also much more aligned with Saudi Arabia, and they're very upset about the
0: Houthis.
14: I went back and looked. I had known that, but I wanted to be more exact. When the Berlin Wall fell, everybody thought that was the end of communism, but it took up to 9 months in Eastern Europe for each of those dominoes to fall.
0: Yeah.
14: Czechoslovakia, Poland, Romania, etc. And then the Soviet Union didn't fall for another almost 2 years after that shock. So I think we should look at this Iran thing as we set off a bomb in Iran, and the aftershocks are still to be seen. But at some point, that regime's not going to be viable. And if that happens, it's going to revolutionize the Middle East. It really is.
0: Yep.
14: And it's going to, we forget that prior to 1980, despite the autocracy of the Shah, he was the stabilizing force in that whole region.
0: Mm.
14: And he was very pro-Western European, pro-American.
0: All right, we got to leave it there. The book is The Counter-Revolution, The Fall and Rise of Donald Trump and the MAGA Movement by the great historian Victor Davis Hanson, and it is number one on the New York Times bestseller list. Donald Trump overthrowing 50 years of progressive liberal left ideas, and he's still fighting hard for it. And don't write him off in the midterms either. I'm Kudlow. We just got through with Victor Davis Hanson. We're going to take a break. On the other side, we're going to do some economics work. American economy. The greatest story never told. There's a boom going on out there. Hopefully the administration will get their loudspeakers and get the information out. I'm Kudlow. Folks, we'll be back in a little while.
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20: I'm Matt Piper. CNN and MS Now staffers have been turned away from the White House this morning, one day after President Trump said he was banning some outlets from the property. Reporters and photographers had their hard passes revoked when they walked up. MS Now's Akilah Gardner explained what happened to her on that network.
21: Once I was inside where we have magnetometers, I attempted to scan my badge, which we have to do and able to get into the White House grounds. It did not work. There was a red beeping light, and so the officer asked me to hand over my badge. He said that it was disabled. I asked why I was not able to get inside. He said it was above him. And then our producer after me also scanned her badge, and it actually worked. She was able to get through and into the White House. But I want to say not just me, but also our photographer had their badge taken this morning.
20: Trump said he was banning those two outlets as well as Politico and warned that others may be coming. As early voting opens in Virginia, some voters say affordability is their top concern. Voters in Henrico County outside Richmond will help choose a House member for the state's first congressional district seat, currently held by a Republican. President Trump won the district in 2024, but voters say they are not happy with the way the country's going.
22: Based on everything that he did and said, you know, and continues to do, it's like, I hope that this wakes people up and, you know, that they need to cast their vote. Do they agree with this way we're going or not? If not, come out and vote.
20: Russians have begun 3 days of voting in the country's first wartime parliamentary election. It is a heavily stage-managed election featuring virtually no opposition in order to secure the Kremlin's political dominance. Russian authorities are actually reporting multiple attacks on voting systems and communication lines across the country. In Copenhagen, NATO's military chief, Admiral Giuseppe Gavo Dragon, is welcoming President Trump's announcement of a deal on Greenland.
23: It's an agreement, so it's a very, very welcome. We are not going in deep for that. Again, we have a lot of stuff going on there from the military point of view. We have the Arctic Sentry activity, which is a huge commitment for NATO on that.
20: Trump announced a plan to bolster U.S. military presence in Greenland, but keep the island under Danish control. Denmark and the U.S. already have a long-standing security agreement that has allowed the U.S. to deploy forces in Greenland, and it is not clear how this deal is different from that. Ed Sheeran is set to resume his tour in Philadelphia tonight.
24: I'm in love with the shape of you.
20: After all his supporting acts withdrew in solidarity with opener Macklemore. He was dropped this week after making pro-Palestinian comments on stage. It remains to be seen how Sheeran will handle his performance given the departure of his opening acts and supporting band.
24: I'm in love with your body.
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20: The summer vacation season may be over, but if airline travel's in your future, you may want to buy your plane ticket now.
2: American, United, and Southwest Airlines all cutting flights as fuel prices soar. Clint Henderson is managing editor of The Points Guy. He says don't wait to book your flight.
3: You're really going to want to book all your flights for the rest of the year right now, so don't wait any longer. And then monitor prices. If the price drops between now and when you fly, you can get a trip credit for the price difference.
2: Despite strong demand, airline execs say rising costs are threatening profits, forcing them to cut less profitable routes through the end of the year. Jane Metzler, Worldwide News Network.
20: The average price of a plane ticket for those traveling within the U.S. is about $400. Matt Piper, Worldwide News Network, New York.
4: WABC News.
20: New reports say a fatal subway accident in Manhattan was a mistake, not a suicide. The Daily News says a New Jersey couple fell into the tracks while hugging and kissing on the platform when one of them lost their balance. Both 24-year-olds were recent Rutgers graduates. A man has been sentenced to 25 years for a 2001 Bronx rape. The first New York case solved using DNA genealogy. Jancy Santiago was caught decades later after a database match. His victim was in the courtroom for the historic sentencing. Get ready for gridlock as world leaders arrive for the UN General Assembly. Mayor Mamdani and the NYPD are warning of a large security presence and major road closures across Midtown starting Monday.
5: New Yorkers can expect to see a visible increase in officers deployed across our city, as well as a heightened police presence surrounding the United Nations building.
20: Officials are urging New Yorkers to skip the car and stick to mass transit to avoid the heavy security. Jewish students rallied outside Gracie Mansion in support of Benjamin Netanyahu ahead of his arrival at the UN. The group criticized Mayor Mamdani's calls for the prime minister's arrest, while a group of Palestinian supporters held a counter-protest across the street. A second person has died in a Legionnaires' disease outbreak in the South Bronx. 14 cases are now linked to the cluster in Morrisania and Melrose. Dr. Alex Sunderman, a doctor of public health, explains how the outbreak spreads.
7: Water can go into these cooling towers, which then get aerosolized through a fan. And that process creates aerosols that can float down onto the street level, which if you also have Legionella in there, that is where you can get exposed.
20: Health officials say 10 local cooling towers have been disinfected and they are now focused on community outreach. 77 WABC weather forecast. Expect mostly partly cloudy skies today with a high of 72. I'm Matt Piper for 77 WABC News.
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0: have any reserves at all. They don't have to meet any requirement. The reason is because they flooded the system with reserves. It doesn't make sense ever. You know, it would be like saying that, you know, that you need a water requirement for fish, right? They just swim in it. It's everywhere. But people don't realize that we've had this amazing change. Congress doesn't realize it. A lot of economists don't realize it. And we had no consultation about it. There was no vote. Nobody ever said, yeah, you know, let's get rid of bank reserve.
1: By the way, what is it? Did they keep it?
0: It's zero. There's no reserve requirement.
2: No, but the interest rate is usually 25 basis points below the stated federal funds rate. Or 40. And so one of the things, and we've chatted about this in the past, and John makes a good point, they should be slashing that rate that they pay on bank interest. They shouldn't have done it in the first place. That was another casualty of a 2008-2009, was paying interest on reserves.
1: All right, we got to take a break, fellas. John Carney, co-author of the Daily Breitbart Business Digest, the great Steve Forbes, chairman and editor in chief of Forbes Media. I'm Kudlow. We'll be right back with more on the economy.
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9: There are times when I walk into a community and I see American flags all over the community, and I suddenly feel unsafe because there is a section of this country that has co-opted the American flag, and they equate being an American or an American flag with white supremacy, and that should never be ever the symbol of white supremacy, but they have weaponized.
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11: So I stand by that.
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6: 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I think you're nutty if you believe in conspiracies. 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Lindsey Graham comes back from Ukraine and all of this happens in a matter of minutes and hours. Well, President Trump speaking out, declaring that in all likelihood, this is hereditary from his father and that no foul play is involved.
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1: And we're talking about the economy. John Carney, co-author of the daily Breitbart Business Digest, and the great Steve Forbes, chairman and editor-in-chief of Forbes Media. Steve, we had a lot of good numbers out this week on family incomes, record highs, poverty record lows. Atlanta Fed prints 5.1% GDP for the third quarter. And this comes after, of course, a big jobs number. And we've had a revolution in CapEx, business investment, and even retailing. Retail sales are very strong. I mean, it's you've got a basic Trump boom. I mean, the chickens are coming home to roost from the tax bill of last year. I think it's a great story. I just wish Mr. Trump would go to the Rose Garden and have a big rally and then send everybody out around the country to talk about it, because the media continues to kill him on the economy, and the polls show that.
2: That's right, and he should have CNN and Politico and that garden, Rose Garden 2 or whatever's left of it to get the message. And maybe they'll learn something. But this underscores people's moods do not reflect some of the good things that are happening in the economy. And that's why they have to not just proclaim that things are better than you feel when gasoline prices are going up, but two big things. One is, we've hit on this before, but maybe they'll get the message, is they've got to come up fast with a big, fat, new tax cut proposal, indexing capital gains, juicing up home exemptions when you sell your home from taxes, all the things we've discussed about reducing corporate rates and the like, big time. And then he's got to recognize, this gets out of the lane we're in right now, but he's got to recognize that the ceasefire of April was a big mistake. Stop it. Finish the job with Iran. Iran is ripe for a change of government. You get a change in Iran, I don't know whether it'll happen before the election, but you do what we should have done on the military side from the air, and you'll get a change there, which is your previous guest pointed out would be huge in terms of geopolitics. So this idea you can negotiate with these people is preposterous. They're trying to kill the president, for crying out loud. They got to go, and we should apply everything we can to make that happen as soon as possible.
1: Well, they may be cooking something up. Who knows?
2: Hope so.
1: He's going to meet.
2: As you said, we hope we need our own October surprise.
1: Yeah. I mean, it's meeting with the Gulf states at the UN this week. We may have our own October surprise. John Carney, you know, I don't want to downplay. I know gasoline is a problem, and everybody talks about it, whatever it is, $4.45. But, you know, Democrats who talk about affordability, John, are as phony as a $3 bill, because they don't want any gasoline. They don't want any fossil fuels. I mean, I look at California as sort of the Democratic gas price, $6.11, almost $2 above, and the diesel price is $8.40. I mean, they're such phonies, John. That's what annoys me.
0: They want gas prices higher because they want us all off gasoline. It's
1: right.
0: Completely a phony thing. For years, they've been actually pushing programs to push gasoline prices higher.
1: I mean,
0: they're lying when they say they want them lower.
1: Of course they are. I mean, they love this. And again, it's California's like the Democratic gas price, $6.11. I know people, you know, I feel your pain, but I'll tell you what, Republicans are going to keep a lower gas price than Democrats will over time. And we're out of time. Steve Forbes, thank you, buddy. Really appreciate it. John Carney, as always, double duty on the TV show this week. You're terrific. We'll take a break, and we're going to talk to Robert O'Brien about Greenland and Iran. I'm Kudlow, folks. Stick around.
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14: Miley Cyrus dropped her surname and unveiled a new album just days after godmother Dolly Parton's death on August 25th. Fans immediately cried foul over the timing. Critics called the rebrand disrespectful, with one writing, quote, "It hasn't even been a week." But defenders pushed back hard, noting Dolly had reportedly told Miley not to delay any music release on her account and that the rollout was locked in long before Dolly passed.
13: This is the Red Apple Entertainment Report. Your health matters. Now, here's Yana Derulis.
15: A new study at JMA Cardiology found that patients with atrial fibrillation can monitor their heart rhythm at home by using a smartphone before treatment. Researchers at the Karolinska Institute say the approach reduced last-minute procedure cancellations by nearly 95%. I'm Yana Derulis for the Worldwide News Network.
13: Views and opinions expressed by the individual hosts and their guests do not necessarily reflect the policies or positions of WLIR Radio, its management, or its sponsors.
3: If you missed Rita Cosby, here's what you missed.
16: And I think this will be the demise of the Democratic Party, because I think the Democrats are too afraid to take them on. And you've seen this strength from so many of them. And in fact, even in Maine, where you got Graham Plattner, the guy with the big Nazi tattoo, and that was such a disaster. But you've got them saying up there, well, we need someone like Graham, minus the tattoo, minus the allegations of rape, minus the allegations of physical assault. We need someone nice and wonderful like Graham Plattner, with his views that were so extreme democratic socialist, that we need someone like that. Because he did get 72% of the vote in the primaries. I mean, that's a sad testament. And Maine is such a beautiful, great state. Wake up, Mainers. You deserve so much better. And he's not alone. You got this guy, Abdul El-Sayed. He is running in the Michigan Senate primary. And Abdul El-Sayed is running against Mike Turner. A very common sense, normal guy. Abdul El-Sayed does have a primary. The primary, I believe, is coming up August 4th. And so there's a lot on the hopper there. And Abdul El-Sayed, talk about an extreme. First of all, he hangs around with Hassan Piker. That's the guy who said that America deserved 9/11. And then he's hanging around with all these other kind of questionable characters in Dearborn, Michigan. And if this does not embody the radical democratic socialists of America, I don't know what does. Listen to Abdul El-Sayed not that long ago, where he actually poses the question, do we really need cops? I kid you not. This is what he said. Take a listen. In his own words.
17: Do police really need to use guns? Do we need as much of a police force? And so if we ask ourselves about how we spend money in the public, where that money goes, where it comes from, we need to make a lot better decisions about investing in the things that root out poverty rather than investing in policing poverty. And we need to understand that these are racialized questions because of systemic racism. When we make a choice to invest in policing in a majority black community rather than to invest in public schools, that choice is influenced by systemic racism.
16: So, do we need guns? That was the focus of his questions. Do we need guns for police? Police are supposed to give them a piece of candy?
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2: I'm Janice Turkell. Reporters from two major news networks, CNN and MS Now, said this morning that they were denied access to the White House because of the ban imposed by President Trump. Those reporters went live to tell what happened when they tried to get into the White House. Akayla Gardner is with MS Now.
3: Once I was inside where we have magnetometers, I attempted to scan my badge, which we have to do enable to get into the White House grounds. It did not work. There was a red beeping light, and so the officer asked me to hand over my badge. He said that it was disabled. I asked why I was not able to get inside. He said it was above him. And then our producer after me also scanned her badge, and it actually worked. She was able to get through and into the White House. But I want to say not just me, but also our photographer had their badge taken this morning.
2: CNN issued a statement saying it stood behind its reporters, quote, "We will not be deflected from our duty to hold the government and other public bodies to account." The statement was shown on the air before senior White House reporter Betsy Klein began to report on her ban. The actions escalate Trump's long-running efforts to restrict news coverage he doesn't like and is the latest test of the First Amendment. He also banned Politico because of its coverage. Politico issued a similar statement to CNN saying its reporter's pass was confiscated by the Secret Service this morning. Virginians have begun voting in the midterms. They say affordability is their top concern. Near Richmond in Henrico County, voters will choose their congressional representative. This is the state's first congressional district won by President Trump in 2024. A Republican currently holds the seat, but voters say the country is headed in the wrong direction.
4: Regardless of what mainstream media tries to tell people that, you know, affordability is a hoax or affordability is not a thing, the economy is great. The people here in Henrico, we go to the grocery store, we buy gas, we know the economy for us is not great. So the economy is going to be a big factor, in my opinion.
2: Voting continues through October 31st, in person and mail-in. Russia's liberal opposition party says that one of its election observers lost consciousness while being arrested by police at a St. Petersburg polling station. This happened today, the second day of a tightly controlled parliamentary election. The voting to elect members of the state Duma is Russia's first parliamentary election since Moscow launched a full-scale invasion of Ukraine in 2022. The three-day election features virtually no opposition. This is the Worldwide News Network.
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2: Get ready for gridlock as world leaders arrive for the UN General Assembly. Mayor Mamdani and the NYPD are warning of a large security presence and major road closures across Midtown starting on Monday.
5: New Yorkers can expect to see a visible increase in officers deployed across our city, as well as a heightened police presence surrounding the United Nations building.
2: Officials urge New Yorkers to skip the car and stick to mass transit to avoid the heavy security. Two people are now dead in a Legionnaire's disease outbreak in the South Bronx. 14 cases are linked to the cluster in Morrisania and Melrose. Health officials say 10 local cooling towers have been disinfected, and they are now focused on community outreach. New York State will pay $24 million to settle a lawsuit over the prison murder of Robert Brooks. Guards were caught on camera beating Brooks at the Marcy Correctional Facility in 2024. The case has sparked new laws requiring more cameras in state prisons. New Jersey farmers are celebrating a successful harvest despite a late spring freeze. By using heaters and extra irrigation, orchards in Chester and Princeton save their crops just in time for the fall. Pick your own apples and expanded corn mazes are now open to the public. It's a big weekend for New York football as both the Jets and Giants look for back-to-back wins. The Jets host the Packers for their home opener at MetLife Stadium tomorrow, while the Giants take on the LA Rams in Monday Night Football. 77 WABC weather forecast, partly cloudy today, a high of 72. Light rain with partly cloudy skies tomorrow, a high of 73. And looking ahead to Monday, partly cloudy, temps in the upper 60s. I'm Janice Kirkell for 77 WABC News.
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7: With Judge Richard Weinberg, Chairman Jesse Garcia, and Eric Levine, Esquire. This week on the show, we go on the record. Suffolk County GOP Chairman Jesse Garcia criticizes Senator Chuck Schumer's nonstop shameless political opportunism.
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9: 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Quote, History of the World, Part 1. 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

0: us out of the park. I mean, it would be, and believe me, Trump is right insofar as the growth of the economy may well be related to the development of AI and related issues. You know, the chips and all those companies, and you throw power into that too. But AI has fabulous uses. And AI,
1: not to mention all the productivity
0: that it has
1: enabled.
0: Right, exactly. So let's have free enterprise, okay? How about that? Let's have competition. Let's have it, and let's not let 27-year-old kids who can't even hold a job for 6 weeks tell us about doomsday and all this other nonsense. You know, I've never heard anything like it.
1: People forget how many jobs the AI complex has created. A lot of the job growth in the U.S., the lion's share, has been through the AI complex, which is always what happens with new technologies. They always fear the new technology and the jobs that it will replace. Mm. They hardly ever talk about new technologies and the jobs that it creates, nor the productivity that it creates. And productivity is one of the major stories here.
0: We've created 1 million new jobs in the last year. Okay? 1 million. Let me take a break. Jim LeCamp, Morgan Stanley Executive Director. John Najarian, Market Rebellion. I'm Kudlow. We'll be right back.
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8: I wonder what it's like being a Supreme Court justice right now. It's probably not as bad as it was under Joe Biden for the conservatives, because they wanted them dead. Right now, if there's a vacancy on the Supreme Court, guess who fills it? President Trump. That would mean he would have had four nominees. Now, granted, Amy Coney Barrett has been a disaster. Seduced by the swamp and maybe scared? Scared by the swamp. Now, she told a story at a public forum. This is Justice Amy Coney Barrett, the one who gave Trump a really nasty look at that State of the Union, the one who defied him on the birthright citizenship and the cargo and the embargo and the tariff and all that stuff. Now, why did she do that? Did she do that because of the merits? Did she do that because all of her friends tell her that Donald Trump is a monster? Did she do it because she's scared? And it very well could be that she's scared. There's a reason why we have federal laws that say you can't harass Supreme Court justices where they live. You can't do that to judges and the rest. You can't, but they let it happen. Pretty intense story, actually. So there's a lot of concern about security. Now, Amy Coney Barrett, you know, she has a whole bunch of kids, some of them adopted. I find her impressive. Also disappointing, I think she caved. The whole thing about MAGA is it's beautiful, it's pure, it makes sense. We're not full of hate. We don't tolerate hatred. That's not who we are. And in a weird way, we're kind of apolitical. You know, I'm not the most political person in the world. I'm not going to go arm in arm with you about the Pacific Trans Trade Agreement. I don't, you know, this stuff matters, but we can have these debates. I don't think we debate whether or not children should be sexualized or whether or not we have a border.
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0: We're talking stocks. Jim LeCamp, Morgan Stanley Executive Director and Senior Portfolio Management Director, and John Najarian, co-founder of Market Rebellion. You guys are really hitting the cover off the ball. You made some great points in the first segment. Jim LeCamp, I love this. You're running, what do you, all this stuff, all these titles, you're running everything down there in Texas? No, I just want to say I'm proud of you. Well, I've known you a long, long time, and I'm proud of you. I really am.
1: Well, thank you very much. In fact, I was on Charles the other day right after you were.
0: Yeah.
1: I just missed you.
0: Yeah.
1: No, we've had a good long relationship, and that means a lot to me. I appreciate that.
0: And John Najarian, you've been a superstar all these years, and we're so happy to have you on this radio show, both of you guys. I just want to tell you how grateful I am for all that.
9: I'm blessed. Blessed to be on with Jim and with you, Larry. So thank you very much.
0: No, thank you. Now,
1: yeah, John and I go way back as well.
0: Listen, you were talking, I think it was John was talking about bonds. Who wants bonds? If the economy's growing, you want stocks. And bonds, I don't like bonds, by the way. I'm 100% in the S&P index, but that's just me. But you buy bonds in 1980, when the treasuries were 15%, all right? And you made a fortune in the next 30 years. Okay, I get that. But now, I don't know, bonds are running 4 to 5%. Maybe they'll go a little higher, maybe not, who knows? You know what I'm saying? I just think, John, you know, here, and I'm looking, you've always taught me this, my stock charts, which Conrad DiQuattros runs for me every day, the CBOE VIX is 15. 15 is a lovely number. So 15 plus profits, plus all the stuff you were saying about, you know, chips and memory stocks and how the tech sector did very well despite the AI explosion. I think you just got to be in stocks, John. That's all.
9: Yeah, well, I mean, it's nearly triple the treasury, the 30-year treasury
0: right.
9: In the NASDAQ so far this year. So if you'd rather just get, you know, 4.8 to 5%, definitely just stay in treasuries. But the rest of us want better returns than that. And that's why Jim LeCamp gets the business that he gets
0: right
9: down there in Texas, because he's not just putting somebody into an ETF or into, you know, the bonds. But I'll just throw two things out real quick, Larry. One, we've got Xi Jinping sitting down with the president for dinner on Thursday.
0: Yep.
9: That's a pretty big deal.
0: Yep.
9: And then we've got Costco earnings this week. Obviously, Xi Jinping is bigger than Costco, but both of them could potentially be market-moving events.
0: All right. Very interesting. There's a meeting with the Gulf states also, the Arab Gulf states. That could be a big event as well. Gentlemen, thank you. Jim LaCamp of Morgan Stanley, John Najarian of Market Rebellion. I'm Kudlow. We're going to do some money and politics on the other side. Liz Peek and Steve Moore. Please stay with us, folks.

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4: KT, former Deputy National Security Advisor under President Trump. Did you see this, KT? It's interesting because the president, originally President Trump talked about this 20% toll. And then he said, no, I'm not going to do that. I'm going to do what he calls a reimbursement fee with trade and investment deals, he says, that the Gulf states are going to make into the United States. In other words, they'll contribute to America. But it's an interesting idea. What do you make of that? And how does that work? What, they're going to, what, build a plant somewhere or do something?
5: Yeah, so in the very beginning of the first term, President Trump, you know, we have this understanding that we would keep the strait open, we would protect the countries, the Gulf Arab countries, we'd protect Israel. And he kept saying, well, we're getting nothing for it. Why don't they pay us? Well, these are really rich countries. Why should we pay to defend them? To protect them.
6: Now, what does it cost, KT, a month or a week? To have one aircraft carrier and its accompanying destroyers?
5: Well, look, John, the aircraft carriers are going to be someplace. So if they're not in that region, they're in another part of the world. So they're already going to be afloat. But, you know, it's a $1 trillion defense budget. You figure out what's the percentage of that that puts forward basing in the region that has the armada there for an extended period of time. It's probably, we're talking hundreds of millions of dollars. So what does that mean to the countries, the wealthy countries in the Gulf? President Trump has finally gotten what he really wanted in the first place, was he wanted the Gulf Arabs to pay for us to defend you. And that's exactly what he's gotten. I never thought that 20% toll thing, that didn't make any sense to me when he announced it yesterday on Truth Social. What does make a lot of sense is Trump getting those Gulf Arab countries to pay for the defense, to pay us to help defend themselves. Now, are they going to, you know, donate it to the U.S. Treasury? No. They're going to invest in America, and that's what's even more significant. It ties our economies closer together. It's prosperous for both of us, where it's a win-win. And we're now going to see, my guess is we're going to see an additional $500 billion of investment. As Rita said, are they going to build factories? You bet they are. They're going to build tech stuff, and we're going to invest in them as well. We'll build American tech in their countries. But again, this is the Abraham Accords on steroids. We are now going to, as President Trump said when he went to Saudi Arabia the second time, we're going to trade technology for terrorism. And we're going to trade consumption and consumerism and trade for terror and chaos. And so this is the Trump doctrine, right? We'll defend you, but we want to have an economic relationship with you, which far outlasts any temporary arrangement that you might have with another country.
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9: Street to the White House. 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
8: So we'll spend some time on this doomsday scenario. We mentioned it in the stock market segment, but I want to look at the political side of this. There's a story in the New York Post that Anthropic is spending $40 million, money in political action committee PACs, with a scare campaign to develop massive federal regulations, which would protect their status. That's such a big part of this, the regulatory cost that they're trying to create to scare the hell out of everybody. And we'll lose this race to China if that ever happens. Bernie Sanders wants to stop everything. So we got Liz Peek, Fox News contributor. Do we get Steve Moore to find more? We're looking for more. All right, we got an APB out for Steve Moore. Liz, it's very important here, the overrated doomsday stuff that circulated in the media this week. It's incredible. 27-year-old kid can't hold a job. Now all of a sudden everyone's screaming. But really, really, if you dig into this thing, you got OpenAI and Anthropic, maybe Google. They want to protect their status. They'd love to have massive federal regulatory costs that nobody can afford to come in and compete with them, because they don't have, as John Najarian said, there's no moat. There's nothing to protect them. And if we do this, and we take, you know, if the Democrats win the Senate, heaven forbid, and Bernie Sanders and others, Republicans probably go along with it, it's all of a sudden stopping development, we'll lose the race to China, which would be catastrophic in the long run. What do you make of this story?
10: I have taken a little bit more nuanced approach to this, Larry, thinking that there is a middle ground, and I agree with you 100%. We cannot cede the forefront of AI development to China, but I don't think anyone in the industry is calling for that. When Anthropic CEO Amadi talks about pacing, he's, I think, talking about not the development of new models, which continues, but rather the rolling out of new models untested to the public, where they think, he thinks, and other CEOs think, there could be some danger. I think politically, President Trump has made a mistake by dismissing all of these anxieties because, you know, when you have Elon Musk and other titans of this industry telling us that there are some risks here, and we have evidence over the last now 6 to 9 months of newer models basically creating agents that are going beyond their purview, breaking rules, breaking out of the bounds that have been set to them, I think people are legitimately concerned. So I really don't think this should be a right versus left issue. I think this should be an issue where, and by the way, the long piece that Anthropic CEO wrote didn't call for massive federal regulation. What he is calling for is convening the industry, agreeing on certain practices, like having what he calls enabled people basically embedded in the organizations who oversee the development of new models, and comparing notes, so that since we now know that all three of the major companies have had this problem, and it might have been helpful to them to know about these issues earlier so that they could confront them together, you know, I don't think it's an unreasonable position to take. So forgive me, I'm taking a little bit of a different stance on this.
8: No, I understand, but here's the thing. Trump has said he knows their issues, okay? I mean, look, there's even going back to the basic data center issues, he understands that. But Liz, don't forget, on the books, you have product liability insurance regulations, federal regs. So if these guys make mistakes, whether safety mistakes or whatever, they're going to pay huge fees, penalties. So I don't know exactly what it is they want for these new regulatory issues. And I'm concerned. This article in the Post today, they're spending $40 million to develop some kind of new regulatory framework proposals. Mm-hmm. They're backing candidates who want this. I mean, I'm worried that it leads toward what I'll just call the Bernie Sanders position, which is to stop development.
10: Well, and let
8: right?
10: me just...
8: If we stop development, that gives China the advantages. And, you know, it's... Look, you and I have talked about this on the... It's AI does a lot of... You know, we think about bots and battles, and they're going to robots are going to come and take over humanity. How about solving cancer? How about solving Alzheimer's diseases? You know, how about helping burrito companies? I mean, they're doing all these wonderful things.
10: Yeah, I don't disagree with that. And by the way, I think, first of all, we should separate out the whole issue of data centers from this newer concern about safety. The data center rollout has got to go on because people don't realize that every time they go on Google Maps to find out how to get someplace, they're requiring data centers to back up the cloud, to back up the technology that every single American is using. So that's a whole different issue, seemingly easily resolved. If you don't like data centers in your neighborhood because you're worried about electricity costs, make sure that the hyperscalers are paying for the extra electricity. You know, problem solved. That's just not a big issue. This newer concern, to me, is equally fraught in the sense that, yeah, we don't want to slow things down. And in fact, there's an article somewhere today about the Chinese, I think in the Journal, about the Chinese being concerned also about safety. But, you know, like American companies, they're still full steam ahead. I would caution about the Post. The Post seems to be on a real rampage about Anthropic, maybe because Anthropic has, you know, basically waged war occasionally on the Trump administration. But like a couple of days ago, they were citing the fact that Anthropic's engineers stay longer at that company as evidence of it being a cult. I mean, it was a ridiculous charge. And anyway, I think that...
8: But it's fun to read.
10: Well, maybe. But the other thing is, let's think for a minute about these big companies being worried about protecting their position.
8: Yeah.
10: I mean, they are miles ahead of anybody else. And by the way, there's plenty of competition. So are they really worried about some little dinky startup doing an end run around them and not being able to pay for the extra staff that they're calling for to double check safety? I don't think so. I think there's plenty of competition in this business. And by the way, as you point out correctly, particularly from China, there's all kinds of competition from China.
8: Well,
10: so I think, honestly, what should happen here, I think Trump should stop talking about a hoax. It's not a hoax. These are real things that have happened where these AI agents are infesting or breaking through into other companies, other websites, and basically hacking with no permission whatsoever. And I do think Jensen Huang has a very good point, which is it should be an engineering solution, not a regulatory solution.
8: That's
10: and
8: right.
10: I kind of agree with that.
8: I love that. That's exactly right.
10: Yeah, I do
8: right.
10: too.
8: I
10: and
8: mean,
10: I
8: listen,
10: think that
8: I didn't mind.
10: Makes all the sense in the world.
8: A robot was driving my Uber car to the radio today. It was okay. It was a nice robot. She was very attractive.
10: Yeah. Can I tell you something funny, Larry? And you should do a segment on this. What's really funny to me is every woman I know is polite to AI agents, whether it's Claude or ChatGPT, whatever, saying thank you, saying please, because we're all slightly nervous.
8: Siri.
10: You know, down the road, maybe they'll remember that we were polite and we'll be spared, right? Every man I know says, that's ridiculous. I'm not at all polite.
8: There was I saw this last night on TV. There was a segment, I think it was in Japan, might have been China, but the guy's with his robot and he's got his, you know, he's got his clicker, but the clicker breaks down and the robot goes after him. And starts pounding him. It's a wonderful scene. I don't know where I saw that.
10: Yeah.
8: But the other thing is, on the competition now, You know, OpenAI and Anthropic and I guess Google. But these other companies, Microsoft is operating. Meta is operating.
10: Yep.
8: I mean, Meta.
10: Block.
8: Right? Huh? Yeah. I mean, there is actually. These big companies are all hassling. They're fighting it out.
10: Yeah. I mean, so I think the idea that they're creating this big mythology to protect their position, I think that's kind of nuts.
8: Well, maybe. I don't know.
10: Yeah, I don't either. Except, you know what, Larry? I think Elon Musk and this guy, Amadi, and all the others are probably know more about it than I do. So
8: yeah.
10: I'm willing to listen to them.
8: Well, Elon, right. I'm with you on that. Elon's the smartest guy on the planet. So I tend to follow him. And, you know, and if he has concerns, okay, fine, let's work out the concerns. But let's not give up the ship to China. I don't
10: 100%.
8: Know if you... I did this segment last night with Mark Thiessen. He'd written a very good column about, you know, he calls it the AI war with China. And I think that's, you know, that's correct. We must be very careful. These people who are like Bernie Sanders and them are calling for not just a slowdown, Liz. They want to stop development.
10: I know. And Bernie Sanders is nuts on this because, but Larry, you know what? For 6 to 12 months, I've been saying on your show that the AI industry has done a lousy job of selling their industry to the public.
8: Right.
10: Where are the big broadside articles that have come out about medical breakthroughs?
8: Mm-hmm.
10: Or let's talk about entrepreneurship. We have never had more new business startups in this country. And if you talk to young entrepreneurs, and I mostly have talked to young women who start up new companies, it is 100% the case. They'll tell you they couldn't have done it without AI.
8: Mm.
10: So I am just still shocked that the reason they're playing catch up now and having to kind of go to the public and say, you know, yeah, we're for better things ahead or whatever, they've not laid the groundwork for all the things that they need or that they will deliver. I mean, I just think it's so mindless.
8: Yep.
10: They could have been ahead of this public relations issue a long time ago.
8: Instead of being doomsday, show the positives.
10: Yes.
8: I mean, they're you know, fighting cancer and Alzheimer's.
10: That's right.
8: Right? These are really important things, and you're exactly right. So let's take a break. Speaking of lousy marketing, on the other side of the break, I want to talk about the Trump administration, why they're not touting the economy, and all these great numbers that came out. We're talking to Liz Peek, folks, Fox News contributor, dear friend, regular on the Kudlow Show on Fox. I don't know where Steve Moore is. There's an APB bold now for him. We'll be right back. I'm Kudlow.
11: Larry Kudlow.
8: What? So what?
11: This is Moving America. Here's Jake Novak.
12: You've heard of off-roading, but what about off-landing? Mercedes has just filed for a very interesting patent. The filing describes a two-axle, two-track off-roader that can roll into a lake or river, level itself on the surface, and climb back onto shore without outside help. Now, before you start thinking of some interesting new driving shortcuts, note that insiders report that for now, this is something known as a pure patent play, with no hard plans to begin production right now. But in case you're curious, and I know you are, the patent says flotation will come from removable inserts made of foam or other inflatable material that will sit inside each wheel arch. A control unit can inflate or deflate them individually at each corner to balance the vehicle and react to changing loads or currents or sea monsters. Whatever. Once this SUV is buoyant, the wheels keep working with adaptive suspension so they behave like rudders. It all sounds very cool, but you may want to pack a set of water wings just in case. I'm Jake Novak.
11: This is Moving America. September is Prostate Cancer Awareness Month.
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16: 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Like, where is all his money coming from? Because it's coming from overseas. It's coming from people that you probably don't want representing a citizen in this country in the United States Senate. But here we go.
17: Really sparked my curiosity because I watched it. I didn't watch it live, but I did watch it this morning. Is that Haley Stevens has been criticizing you for not releasing your personal finance disclosure until after the primary. The former strategist in me is like, why not just release it and take her talking point away?
18: We absolutely will, and we intend to. Sometimes finances are complicated, and I can only control what I can control. And unfortunately, when it comes to tax documents, sometimes they're really complicated to get. We are absolutely going to release it before the primary.
16: Oh, all right. Well, they have not been released. I can guarantee you, as sure as you were born, that Abdul El Sayed will not release those tax documents because they may be troublesome. Nevertheless, if you are the GOP and you are in Michigan, you are saying, please let this guy be the nominee. And here's why. If socialism can be sold in Michigan, not in Detroit, in a city, but Michigan, statewide, Michigan, a state that is the most purple state of the country, where Donald Trump won twice, you could say three times, depends on where you come down on the 2020 election. Well, either way, that's where we are at this point.
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8: And we're talking money and politics with Liz Peek, Fox News contributor, dear friend, regular on the Kudlow Show on TV. So, Liz, you know, I talked to Kellyanne last night on the show, Kellyanne Conway, and she thinks that it's going to be a razor-thin race in the House. And She thinks we'll hold the Senate. But the point here is you had a lot of wonderful news this past week, these Census Bureau numbers that we talked about. Mm-hmm. Median income is a record high. Poverty is a record low. And on top of that, the Atlanta Fed comes in with whatever, 5.1% for the third quarter and other good news. So you ask yourself, and she acknowledged this, you know, why isn't have a rally in the Rose Garden about these good economic numbers? And you don't have to ignore the gasoline price related issue, but you can say there's so many other positives. You know, we're working on the war. We don't want them to have nukes, et cetera, et cetera, et cetera. It'll be temporary. But you have other main positives to talk about. You know, where's the bullhorn? Where's the Rose Garden ceremony? And then where are the candidates fanning out across the country with these bullets? I mean, that's what they have to do to turn around. There's a negative perception of the economy, but the numbers say, wait a second, it's a good economy.
10: Yeah, it's very discouraging, I think, not only that the numbers are not being shouted from the rooftops, because they really are extraordinary, to have poverty rates at an all-time low, to have jobless claims, you know, at the lowest level for a long time, basically layoffs non-existent, I mean, retail sales through the roof, et cetera. So much good news, Larry. And what's discouraging to me, not only are candidates not talking about that, they're not attributing it to things that Republicans have done, like the Big Beautiful Bill.
8: Mm-hmm.
10: I mean, that's really the message, is that, guess what? If you take away this stranglehold of regulation that Joe Biden and before him Barack Obama put on this economy. We've seen it over and over again. Lift that lid and the economy will boom. And we also have attributed some of this growth to lower taxes on investment, lower taxes on corporations, the incredible abundance of energy, and even with the war in Iran, relatively low energy costs in the United States. The Trump agenda is exactly right for today. And yes, it should be encouraging AI, but as I mentioned earlier, with some tempering. Yes, it should be including massive investments in oil, not only in the United States, which is already happening and obviously privately generated, but also in South America, which is a great thing to have Venezuela oil reserves begin to come online, et cetera. There's a lot that's going right. Of course, the media and Democrats are focusing on one thing and only one thing, which is the war in Iran and what that's done to energy prices. That is literally the only negative they can find.
8: And Liz,
10: alarming.
8: In their heart of hearts, they want $10 gasoline, maybe $20.
10: That's true,
8: right?
10: Because they don't want
8: right?
10: driving gasoline-fueled cars,
8: right.
10: 100%. Yeah.
8: California, it's $6.50. That's the Democratic gas price. That's
10: yeah,
8: really,
10: that's,
8: it is.
10: It's true.
8: I mean,
10: it's true. If you look at the national average, California, because it is so big, carries a big footprint, and it is well over $6 yeah. up in many places to $7.
8: Yeah, yeah.
10: Exactly right.
8: I'm just saying, then, that's why it's such a phony issue, and it can be rebutted. I mean, look, you acknowledge the gas price now. We understand people are not happy about that. I get it. You're either for the war or against the war. But if the Democrats come in, they will try to jack it up. That's all, you know, to tax it, to limit it,
10: yeah.
8: and so forth. And so you'll have the California story, which is $2 above the national average.
10: Well,
8: so does it? I'm just
10: Biden,
8: saying there's a rebuttal here.
10: That's right. Joe Biden and Kamala Harris promised to take the California energy agenda
8: right.
10: to the whole country.
8: Right.
10: And we
8: right.
10: would be paying, I mean, California's gasoline prices are typically 50 to 60% higher than the rest of the country, as are New York's and other blue states. That's what they want for the entire country. So spare me the you know, crocodile tears yeah. about the fact that gasoline prices are actually not that much higher, considering what's been going on. As you point out, they're really kind of getting close to what they would have wanted for the whole country.
8: I just, I got to talk to the boss. He's just got to, you know, we have these Rose Garden things. Okay, fine, the weather's nice. He's got to get the bullhorn out
10: yeah.
8: and really keep making the case. The case is there. I mean, I was talking to Victor, Victor Davis Hanson earlier in the show. He's not bearish on the elections. He doesn't know how they're going to come out like the rest of us, but there is a case to be made. And you got a month, 6 weeks to go, and just get this stuff out, rebut, you know, cover the issues. You're right. Gasoline is like the only thing they have. And the other point that I raised with Kellyanne, get your take on this. Okay. El Sayed is a communist, whatever he is. Fine. But to just call them communists, or the guy, what's his name, in Tallarico in Texas, you really have to, what does that mean? You have to focus, you know.
10: That's right.
8: It means you're going to pay $100 billion for Medicare for all. It means you're going to pay $200 trillion for taking over the economy. You know what I mean? Just calling them communists doesn't really do it.
10: Yeah, the labels aren't really resonating. I think that's absolutely right. Larry, what does resonate is comparing free enterprise with big government
8: right.
10: takeover of everything.
8: That's
10: what
8: it.
10: Voters don't like to hear. That's what Republicans need to be talking about.
8: Liz Peek is the best of the best. Thank you, love. Really appreciate it very much. Folks, that's the show. I'm still Kudlow, and we'll see you next weekend. Thanks for listening.
19: Love can make it. Take my heart and please don't break it. Love was made for me and you.
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21: A 15-year-old girl is dead. Her 13-year-old friend is injured after they were struck by a private garbage truck in the East Village. This happened at 14th Street and 1st Avenue as the teens were riding together on the same city bike. They were hit as the truck was making a right turn onto 1st Avenue. Both girls were taken to Bellevue, where the 15-year-old was pronounced dead. The 13-year-old, identified as Daria Surkov of Stuytown, is reported in stable condition. Reports say neither girl was wearing a helmet. The feds have now dropped their push to stop funding on new rail construction under the Hudson River, clearing a major financial obstacle. The U.S. Second Circuit Court of Appeals issued an order saying New York, New Jersey, and the federal government agreed to dismiss the appeal. The feds said just last month they would keep fighting to stop funding the $16 billion project after the Trump administration first pulled money last September. New Jersey Governor Mikey Sherrill put out a statement saying in part that she would not stop fighting until the project is built. Construction crews are at work. The newly renovated Belmont Park is ready for horse racing again. New York Governor Kathy Hochul was among the officials on Long Island for the announcement of its reopening.
0: The stage is set and the world is ready for the next era of legendary riders and horses and the next century of transcendent moments right here.
21: Crews have spent the last 3 years on the roughly $500 million renovation that is not complete just yet. There's a new 5-story grandstand, synthetic track to allow racing in the winter, high-end dining, and a lot more green space. From the WABC Weather Center, a cool day with a slight breeze, highs in the upper 60s. I'm Janice Kirkell for 77 WABC News. A Broadway composer with many awards and credits to his name has died.
1: The barely breathing singer-songwriter also composed the music for Spring Awakening, the groundbreaking Broadway musical that explored teenage angst, ran for more than 860 performances and won 8 Tonys. Barely Breathing, from his first album in 1996, spent 55 weeks on the Billboard Hot 100, peaking at number 16. His mother says he died from heart failure, leading to cardiac arrest and organ failure. Duncan Sheik was 56. Matt Piper, Worldwide News Network.
21: 40 life-sized buffalo puppets brought to life by about 200 volunteers stampeded, roamed, and grazed through the streets of Manhattan. The art project draws on the history of the American bison, and this event will be going on in Brooklyn today. Worldwide News Network.
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21: I'm Janice Kirkell. Reporters from CNN, MS Now, and Politico all found themselves on the outs with the White House this morning. Badges not working, then confiscated by the Secret Service. The reporters went live to tell their audience what was going on CNN and MS Now, and the outlets put out statements saying they stand by their reporters and would vigorously defend their First Amendment rights. News Nation's Tom Dempsey on how all this started.
23: President Trump first made this announcement on Truth Social, banning CNN, MS Now, and Politico from the White House, and writing, quote, media outlets should not be able to constantly write or report fiction and lies when they're covering the president of the United States, the Trump administration, or the United States of America. He also doubled down on the ban during a gathering inside the Oval Office, accusing the outlets of writing false stories and describing CNN as one-sided.
21: Since returning to office, Trump has pursued legal action against a variety of different outlets, including the New York Times, the Wall Street Journal, and the BBC. His administration is also involved in a long simmering confrontation involving ABC over renewal of its broadcast licenses. Denmark's foreign minister has expressed cautious optimism about an agreement with the United States over Greenland in the wake of President Trump's announcement of a deal to bolster American military presence on the island. The deal is expected to be signed next week. It follows months of tension after Trump repeatedly threatened to seize the semi-autonomous territory. In Copenhagen, NATO's military chief, Admiral Giuseppe Cavo Dragon, is welcoming Trump's announcement of a deal on Greenland.
24: It's an agreement, so it's a very, very welcome. We are not going in deep for that. Again, we have a lot of stuff going on there from the military point of view. We have the Arctic Sentry activity, which is a huge commitment for NATO on that.
21: The deal apparently will bolster U.S. military presence while keeping Greenland under Danish control, ban non-NATO bases in Greenland, and limit adversary investments. It recognizes Denmark's sovereignty and Greenland's right to self-determination. Denmark and the U.S. already have a long-standing security agreement that has allowed the U.S. to deploy forces there. It is not clear how this deal is different from that. If you're planning to take a plane ride anytime soon, buy that ticket now. Experts say American, United, and Southwest Airlines all cutting flights as fuel prices soar. The average price of a plane ticket for those traveling within the U.S. is about $400. This is the Worldwide News Network.
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0: Yes, folks, that is the More Money Show hotline and our theme song. So thank you so much for joining in this middle of September weekend. It's very nice here on the East Coast where I am in Washington, D.C., a beautiful fall day. Well, it's actually still summer, I think, for another week, but just 75 degrees and sunny and a wonderful day to get out and get exercise, but do that after the More Money Show. Thanks so much for joining. Boy, I'm so excited today, bubbling with excitement, because we have a great, great lineup today. And my first guest, you cannot miss this, folks. Stay on the line for sure. Stay on. Do not change that radio station, because David Zucker will be my first guest. And David Zucker is a legend in the movie business. You know him from making Top Gun, and he made, of course, the Airplane movie, which was iconic, and Naked Gun 1, 2, and 3 and a third, and so many, Kentucky Fried Movie, et cetera, et cetera. So he is an amazing movie maker, and they don't make comedies like that anymore. So we're going to have a really fun discussion about how do you make great movies, because I have not seen a great movie in a long, long time. I really haven't. I mean, it's those, and especially comedy. You know, the comedies of the 70s and 80s were so funny. They'd have you rolling in the aisle. They don't make humor like that anymore. One question is, why won't they? And I think part of it is political correctness. They won't let you say funny things because, oh my gosh, you might offend someone. But David Zucker is a genius. He and I have worked together on political ads, and he is just, he is always so funny and so on point. So we're going to have a really fun discussion with the great, great movie producer, David Zucker. Before we do, I just want to make one opening comment. And that is, look, I'm sick and tired of the media berating this economy. This is a strong economy, folks. It's not an A economy, but it's a B plus economy. We got news this past week that from the Census Bureau, which is the gold standard, which found lowest poverty rate ever for the United States, lowest poverty rate for minorities, lowest poverty rate for Blacks, Hispanics, children. The child poverty rate hit an all-time low. Median family income hit an all-time high in 2025. Thank you very much, Donald Trump. The policies are working. By the way, those numbers that the Census Bureau put out do not include the benefit of the tax cuts, because those are before tax numbers, not after tax numbers. So if you take into account the Trump tax cut, the average family in America during counting the 5.5 or so years that Trump has been president, up $10,000 above inflation. That's a huge gain. The median income in the United States is now $87,500. I guarantee you, folks, that in just about every other country in the world, $87,500 is considered rich. So people, oh, no, God, we have an affordability crisis. And I understand, yeah, gas price. I don't like to see gas prices. I hate it, hate it, hate it. But come on, this is the best time ever to be alive in terms of being able to buy things that you want. And it's also, this is the greatest country to be in right now at this very moment. So stop complaining. And I'm not talking to you. I'm talking about the media. I'm talking about the Democrats who trash this economy. It's become this vicious cycle. And it simply is not true. We have a strong economy of low number of unemployed people. I know there are unemployed people, but the number is low. We've got a lot of jobs open. We have a growth this quarter that's estimated so far at 5%. That's a blockbuster number. You know, we have more jobs that openings than people who are looking for jobs. Now, the people looking for jobs might not have the skills to fit them. But, you know, I could go on and on. Lowest crime rate, lowest murder rate, lowest carjacking rate, lowest homicide rate, lowest, kidnapping and assault rates. Thank you, Donald Trump. The lowest number of illegal immigrants coming into the country in 30 years. This is a president who is getting the jobs done. I don't always agree with everything Donald Trump does, but my gosh, I look at how we're doing as a country, especially relative to the rest of the world. And we are winning this Indy 500 race by a lot. We've lapped them a couple times over. So we're going to take a very, very quick break. We're going to come back. I'm so excited about this. You can hear it in my voice. We're going to be back with the great David Zucker in just 2 minutes.
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4: 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This will not be some little response from us. This will be bigger than you've ever seen before. 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
3: Is there a NATO?
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0: It's More Money with leading economist Steve Moore. Now, here's your host, Steve Moore.
1: We're back, folks. This is the More Money Show. As I mentioned earlier, I am so excited about my next guest, David Zucker. He is a legend in the movie industry, has become a friend over the years, and you've all seen his movies. Well, if you're over the age of 35 or 40, you have. Certainly, you remember Airplane, which was an iconic movie, comic movie, and then, of course, the Naked Gun series and Kentucky Fried Movie, and just some of the funniest movies ever made were produced by this guy. So, David, thanks so much. It's a pleasure to have you on the show.
2: It's nice to see you again, Steve.
1: So, you are amazing.
2: Yeah, well, thank you. I tell myself that every day. Yes.
1: So I've got so much to ask you about, but let me just start by this. Give me your assessment of Hollywood these days. You know, one of the things we've been working on at Unleashed Prosperity is to try to get this merger done so that to sort of save the Hollywood movie studios between Paramount and Warner Brothers. Many in the industry have come out against that, and the Attorney General of California is trying to block it. I think this is sort of a way of potentially saving Hollywood, but I wonder what your view is.
2: I agree. I think I'm really for the merger. I think it would be great, especially if they change the management, the executives at Paramount, who are awful. And they're all hacks. I want to try to be subtle about this, but anything they can do, I'm just for it. And I think, you know, the state is, well, you know what the state stands
1: for. We know a lot about California. I mean, it's just so sad because
2: I love California. I love the weather. I love living in LA.
1: Right.
2: So I want to save it, and I'm working with some people to do some ads for the midterms, and we're doing what we can.
1: Well, you just can't tax your way to prosperity, and that's what Governor Newsom has been trying to do. And the state does need saving because it is a little slice of heaven there. I love LA. I like San Francisco. I love San Diego. I think the politics have gone all the wrong way. But do you think you're seeing fewer and fewer people being employed?

0: in Hollywood. There fewer the writers, fewer the production people. You know, they're down by a third to a half in terms of employment. What's going wrong?
1: The other states are providing better incentives, and right. foreign countries are providing better incentives. And we, you know, we have the possibility. It's a very rich state, but they spend it on this money. They spend it on this highway to nowhere. You know, billions.
0: Oh yeah, you mean the train to nowhere.
1: The train to nowhere. Yeah. I don't know too many details, Steve, but you know, you have to forgive me. But this, I think the money is being, you know, wasted. And then in the industry, you know, well, it could be like a lot of industries. They're trying to do the safe things. They're staying to superhero movies, sequels, remakes.
0: I know.
1: Tom Cruise movies, but I should say I love Tom Cruise movies.
0: I do too.
1: They did, you know, like Paramount in a situation of a broken clock is right twice a day, did a movie like Top Gun Maverick a few years ago,
0: and which was good.
1: It was great, big corporate thing, but it was great. Anyways,
0: I would say that's one of the last good movies I've seen for a while.
1: It could be, yeah. You know, Barbie was a big hit, but I never saw it. I'm just not interested.
0: That was mega. That saved that company. I mean, it was a mega hit. So here's my question. You know, I'm not a politically correct guy. I mean, I love humor. I loved your humor. I mean, your movies, you know, would make us laugh in the aisles. We'd fall down in our seat, and they don't make movies like that anymore. I mean, Airplane, you know, we can recite every scene in that movie, and you made fun of everybody. That's the thing I loved about your movies. You make fun of everybody, and you can't do that today.
1: Well, I get asked that question a lot. You know, could you make Airplane today? And I usually answer, sure, just without the jokes.
0: Yeah, and exactly.
1: Hollywood, it's the studio boardrooms. I think the audiences are hip to, they will laugh if a joke is funny. But you have the executives. Hollywood executives are generally a frightened bunch. They're like any big corporate structure, you know, they're trying to do the safe thing. So, you know, that's what we're up against. And
0: yeah, but that's not bringing people out to the movie theaters.
1: Right. And if you do something politically incorrect, like I did. I did a movie I thought was a great movie called An American Carol. And it's
0: a love letter
1: to America and the
0: I love that one.
1: And the military. And you know, it was just lightly making fun. It was making fun of the left, really, Michael Moore.
0: Yeah, sure.
1: Your relative. So I wrote it with a high school friend who's the funniest guy that I know, and he's to the left of Castro. And here we were just two friends. We just wanted to make a movie. And I thought we made a great one, but it flatlined. And that was, I think Hollywood was pretty much through with me. So the movies I'm making now, I'm going with independent money.
0: Yeah, well, you know, what's his name? I'm blanking out his name. Said he couldn't make Blazing Saddles today.
2: Oh, Mel Brooks.
0: Yeah. Mel Brooks.
1: Mel Brooks.
0: I don't know if you know him, but he...
1: he used the N-word repeatedly in that. Right. It's like you can't... People... kind of don't have their sense of humor anymore to accommodate something as rash as that. But I think, look, Airplane is still doing well today. It's still, everybody's watching it. It's seeing a new generation. So that's nice to hear.
0: Yeah, it's so great. I mean, that's one of those iconic movies. So what are you up to now?
1: Well, I'm doing this online comedy course called Master Crash. You can get mastercrash.com, and it's a fun and funny course, and I was motivated to do it because I had written a script with my writing partners, the guys that wrote Naked Gun, Pat Proft. So we wrote a Naked Gun 4. We called it Naked Gun 4, and Nordberg did it. And, you know, I don't want to do the same stuff over and over again.
0: Right.
1: We made this a spoof on Mission Impossible, Bourne, and James Bond. And it was great. It was not set in a cop station. It was using a young actor in his 30s. It would have been the son of Frank Drebin. And Paramount read it. They liked it. But then a big Hollywood producer swooped in and, you know, with Liam Neeson and had a script written by young guys. And essentially, they didn't know what they were doing. And it was an abortion. I mean, I never saw it, but I read the script. But it would be too painful for me to see it. But this kind of thing, there's such ageism in Hollywood. If you're over 50, and I'm over 50, so they assume that you're, you know, ready for assisted living and in a wheelchair, and that, you know, that's fine. But I can still walk and talk, and I still can direct. So, but it's so I'm going for independent money, and I repurposed that script to be called Counterintelligence, spelled with one L and a J. And I've got two other movies in the works. I've got a film noir comedy set in 1949, and then a movie script for a German, for Amazon Germany, called Oktoberfest, which is a terrific movie, and they want to do that now.
0: Well, you may recall many years ago, you did some political ads for us, and they were very funny, and people loved the ads, and they were impactful. You know, you can make a lot, you can impact people's thinking using comedy.
1: Absolutely. You know, you can't take this stuff seriously. And
0: right.
1: And it's so outrageous what's happening today. What's happening with, you know, the Democrats have to kind of absorb this crazy DSA stuff. We abolish the Senate, abolish the Supreme Court, abolish the police. Yeah, so, you know, it's crazy. And, you know, what they say is, well, it's a big tent. But, you know, how big a tent do you need? You need, you know.
0: Well, by the way, folks, if you're just joining, I'm talking to David Zucker, who, of course, is a legend in the movie-making business. And I've become friends with him over the years and of course, a great admirer of his. A couple of just fun points to mention. Leslie Nielsen, you know, I didn't really think of him as a comedic actor, you know.
1: No, nobody did.
0: And he was so funny in those movies. So how did that come about?
1: Well, you know, we used to watch old movies, like film noir, movies made in the 40s and 50s, and just laugh because they were so unintentionally funny. And our idea was to take one of those movies and instead of redubbing it, that's what we used to do. We used to redub with our own voices.
0: Right.
1: And we said, why redub it? Why don't we remake it with actually these serious actors? And so we skipped the comedians. And in a sense,
0: and who was Leslie Nielsen's part? You know, the team there, it was Leslie Nielsen.
1: George Kennedy.
0: George Kennedy. And, you know, again, I had never thought of him as a comedic actor either, but he was so funny, too.
1: Right. And in Airplane, Robert Stack and Peter Graves, you know, we made a comedy. That was
0: with the idea of, remember, they're playing, one of my favorite, again, you know, so many great scenes, but, you know, the Africans, and they show them basketball, and they don't know what it is, and then 3 days later, they're dunking.
1: Right. And, yeah, you know, we just busted all these cliches, you know, the fact that, you know, white people trying to either play basketball or dance, and we laugh at ourselves. So,
0: but David, you make us smile, you make us laugh, and that is a great, great talent. Will you come on again sometime soon? I mean, there's so much more I needed to ask you about.
1: Absolutely.
0: Thank you for everything you do. And your next move, your next big thing is, one more time, what is it?
1: Well, it's either Oktoberfest or Star of Malta. Whichever comes first. Yeah.
0: Thank you, David.
1: Sure. Thanks, Steve.
0: This is the More Money Show. We'll be right back.

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4: And I think this will be the demise of the Democratic Party, because I think the Democrats are too afraid to take them on. And you've seen the strength from so many of them. And in fact, even in Maine, where you got Graham Plattner, the guy with the big Nazi tattoo, and that was such a disaster. But you've got them saying up there, well, we need someone like Graham, minus the tattoo, minus the allegations of rape, minus the allegations of physical assault. We need someone nice and wonderful like Graham Plattner with his views that were so extreme democratic socialist that we need someone like that, because he did get 72% of the vote in the primaries. I mean, that's a sad testament, and Maine is such a beautiful, great state. Wake up, Mainers. You deserve so much better. And he's not alone. You got this guy, Abdul El-Sayed. He is running in the Michigan Senate primary. And Abdul El-Sayed is running against Mike Turner, a very common sense, normal guy. Abdul El-Sayed does have a primary. The primary, I believe, is coming up August 4th. And so there's a lot on the hopper there. And Abdul El-Sayed, talk about an extreme. First of all, he hangs around with Hassan Piker. That's the guy who said that America deserved 9/11. And then he's hanging around with all these other kind of questionable characters in Dearborn, Michigan. And if this does not embody the radical democratic socialists of America, I don't know what does. Listen to Abdul El-Sayed not that long ago, where he actually poses the question, do we really need cops? I kid you not. This is what he said. Take a listen. In his own words.
5: Do police really need to use guns? Do we need as much of a police force? And so if we ask ourselves about how we spend money in the public, where that money goes, where it comes from, we need to make a lot better decisions about investing in the things that root out poverty rather than investing in policing poverty. And we need to understand that these are racialized questions because of systemic racism. When we make a choice to invest in policing in a majority black community rather than to invest in public schools, that choice is influenced by systemic racism.
4: So, do we need guns? That was the focus of his questions. Do we need guns for police? Police are supposed to give them a piece of candy?
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1: 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It's More Money with leading economist Steve Moore. Now, here's your host, Steve Moore.
7: We are back, folks. Boy, that was so much fun talking with David Zucker. If you missed it, David Zucker, of course, was the and still is a Hollywood producer, has made so many iconic movies, including Airplane and the Naked Gun series and Kentucky Fried Movie. And they just don't make movies like that anymore. So we had a great discussion about why they don't make good, great movies. You can't make a comedy anymore because, oh my gosh, we might offend someone. And so it's just difficult to make funny movies because somebody may be offended and then somebody may complain. And come on. This is comedy, folks, and there's not enough comedy anymore. We don't laugh anymore because we can't, because we might hurt somebody's feelings. So my next guest, I'm very excited about. I've been trying to get Greg Hill on for the last couple of weeks because he's become so hot. He runs a firm called Parkway Venture Capital. And by the way, the purpose of this show, More Money, is to help you make more money. And so Greg is one of the world's experts at that. His firm, Parkway Venture Capital, was just ranked the number one venture capital firm in the country by Stanford. So that is a pretty amazing achievement. Greg, I remember when you were just starting the firm and now to be rated number one. Congratulations and thanks for joining the More Money Show.
8: Thanks, Steve. Yeah, it's been really exciting lately. We did it in 7 years, so we're pretty proud of
7: 7 years. Okay, that. Right.
8: Yeah,
7: and so you're ranked number one by Stanford. Tell people what you do. You know, what are your services? How do you pick winners? Because you're obviously very good at it. And how'd you get involved in this business in the first place?
8: Yeah, absolutely. Well, my partner, Jesse Kors Blankenship, and I, we've been best friends for 26 years. We met in California.
7: Okay.
8: Uh-huh. Yeah. Pretty funny. We actually met in a hot tub just randomly.
7: No. This is a daytime show, but no, I'm just kidding.
8: Yeah.
7: But you met in the hot tub, and that was the start of something big.
8: That was the start of something big. We really, we got along. Yeah. As friends, we became really close and we ended up, I guess you can only be friends for so long before you do business together. So we teamed up and started one of the first AI companies and created a new market called generative design.
7: What was that?
8: It was called Frustum and it came out of Jesse's research at Columbia University. And he was a young professor there. And it essentially automated the design of mechanically engineered parts. So you're just speeding up the design process. And what we saw early days with the customers is it was like they discovered fire for the first time. It just blew their mind. And it fundamentally changed their business models. So these were early days before chatbots were here. Everything was kind of in the labs back then. So we sold that company. And we thought, okay, do we want to start a new company?
7: So that company was a big success, right?
8: It was a very big success. And it was a niche market, but it made a huge impact on the world. I think it's like 25% of the world's products are designed with that software today.
7: Wow.
8: So kind of like if you're flying in an airplane or you're in a Tesla car, rockets, it was very profound. And we thought because we were early, we could create this venture capital firm that had a different approach, like more of an operator approach, where we knew where the world was going. We could be there when the founders were starting companies and we could come together with founders and we didn't have to get back in the hot seat and start a company and go through a 10-year journey again. So that's what we did. And what we offer is we feel like this is the greatest kind of wave of all time, the largest. It's the greatest.
7: You mean AI? You mean with AI?
8: And quantum, AI and quantum, but really, of course, AI. And we feel like it's a great opportunity to, for investors to get in some of the best deals and get in the right way. I think that's important, Parkway leads rounds. We join boards on large companies, and then we open up opportunities to invest into these startups that, you know, access is kind of restricted to the average, you know, investor. It's really a sort of an elitist game. It's hard to get into these deals, and it's also hard to get in that you're protected in the investment. So that's what we do, and that's why we like to lead the round.
7: So Parkway is sort of a ramp to get into these investments that you could not otherwise invest in.
8: Absolutely. And when you come in with us, you're coming with the largest shareholder, usually other than the founder. You have board representation. You have really good information, and you can make good decisions on when you want to get out, you know, in the future, or if you want to keep investing more. But just being a passive investor, you know, I did that before in venture capital when I first got started, and you're always guessing. You're making assumptions, and you're not close enough to the industry. So the one thing Jesse and I did not want to do is be like at the forefront of AI and see where the world was going and then become a passive venture capitalist. We just don't want to do that. So by being really close with the founders, the super founders like Brett Acock at Figure and Jack Hittery and Eric Schmidt at Sandbox AQ, we really feel like we're as close as you can get to the AI industry.
7: And so how do people invest in with you at Parkway? How do they do that?
8: We're not really in venture capitalists. You don't really market. So essentially just, you know, it's usually a referral from someone.
7: Okay.
8: We meet with family offices, but you can always just contact us to get in touch with us. And then, it's a really intimate relationship. We get to know each other. We get to know each other's families because obviously we're essentially partnering together. We call investors and venture capital limited partners, and we're the general partners. So we are partnering up when you invest in Parkway.
7: So what's the sort of minimum investment you need to be making with Parkway to be a partner?
8: It varies. It could be a couple hundred thousand upwards to, you know, the range is a couple hundred thousand upwards to, you know, tens of millions. Ultimately, you just want the investor to understand that it's a 5 to 10 year investment. It's not liquid. So it's not like the stock market where you can sell at any time. But it is an opportunity to create. We want to create generational wealth for everyone. Right. We want every investor to have their own family office one day. And it's venture capital is really the best opportunity to create that kind of wealth in this boom. Some of our investments are up 70, 100x in just a few years. Just giving an example. I think why we're probably number one right now. And you know, you probably hear these stories about the first investors in Uber and the first investors in Amazon. And remember, venture capital helped create all these companies that everyone's investing in, the Magnificent Seven.
7: Sure.
8: Without venture capital, Elon Musk, he wouldn't have made it. He did not have the capital to fund this himself. He needed a group like Parkway and backers who saw him as someone special who is going to deliver something amazing. And that's the beauty of the U.S. venture capital market it's created all these amazing helped create a lot of amazing companies. And a lot of these founders are the founders of Google, they were just coming out of Stanford, and it was one individual VC. He was a professor at Stanford. And he just handed them like 500, 300,000 or something. And that was the start of Google. Mm-hmm. They didn't have the money.
7: That's amazing. That guy's very rich today, right?
8: I think he's doing okay. But the beauty is he becomes rich, but there's probably so many companies he started, so many other companies he's backed. It's not like he's just sitting there like Scrooge McDuck, like swimming in his cash at home. That's not usually how it works.
7: Yeah. I mean, this is what you're describing is free market capitalism. And a lot of people don't really understand, especially in Washington, D.C., what it is. You know, why should Greg Hill and people at Parkway Venture Capital get rich? Well, you're getting rich because you are directing capital to its highest value added purposes that benefits the whole economy, benefits the people that invest with you. I mean, that's what makes America great. And yet there's a kind of war on wealth right now going on in Washington because they don't understand. They're like, well, why should Warren Buffett be so rich? Well, because look at all the other people he's made rich.
8: Yeah. Yeah, totally agree. And the U.S. leads the charge, always has. It's leading the charge in AI. It led the charge in the last wave, the computer wave. Mm-hmm. And you just, yep. I think it's like the way I look, it's not everybody in Washington's like this, but it's like not, once you have kids, you know, you had five kids or three kids, someone that hasn't had a family yet, they can't understand what you deal with every single day. They just can't appreciate.
7: So I'm talking, you know, yeah, I'm talking to Greg Hill, by the way, if you're just joining. And Greg Hill is the CEO of Parkway Venture Capital. It is the hottest venture capital firm in America today, according to Stanford's latest ratings. Greg has been a friend of mine for a few years. I'm just learning more and more about the company. I wanted to ask you, Greg, you know, people are a little nervous about AI just in terms of the investment because, you know, the question is it too late, you know, to get in on the boom? Or, and is it overcapitalized at this point?
8: Yeah, we think it'd take like a baseball game. I don't even know if we're in this first inning yet.
7: Really?
8: Maybe in the warm-ups.
7: Wow.
8: Yes, absolutely.
7: Wow.
8: That's how large the opportunity is. Wow. So these companies that are worth $30 billion now, you know, these are future $5, $10, $15 trillion companies. That's how,
7: oh my God.
8: That's how large this opportunity is. So it's definitely not late.
7: Wow.
8: We're still in the early days, which is why we can't, we can't be pulling back the reins yet, because imagine if we would have done that with the internet in the early days.
7: Yes.
8: You know,
7: it
8: wouldn't have, you know, for the most part, the internet was kind of untouched for a long time. It had to play out. And I think the same thing with AI and what you're hearing in the news, and there's going to be this bubble and all this, the amount of value, Anthropic's bringing, and other such companies, Sandbox AQ, obviously Figure. I mean, it's like the greatest level of productivity the world's ever seen is what we're in the early innings with. So it's not like we're delivering, not like AI is delivering something that's not valuable. It's extremely valuable.
7: So the issue, of course, in the, you know, because I'm in the political realm and the policy realm. And as you know, in the last couple of weeks, even some of the people in the AI industry are saying, oh, regulate us. We need to be regulated. And as you know, Greg, talking to Greg Hill, who's the CEO of Parkway Venture Capital, there's a fear among the public that AI is going to give us a Terminator type of future. And, you know, can you walk people down from that ledge?
8: Yeah, there's not a Terminator future, even in the humanoid space. The humanoids are going to coexist. They're electric based. They can only lift so much. They're not lifting cars. They kind of move at the same pace as humans. They're not meant to be similar to the cyborgs you saw, you know, in the movies. So that's not the case. Yeah. I think what you're seeing right now.
7: Well, hold on just one sec though, there, Greg, because to play the devil's advocate, you know, there was the story that came out in the last few weeks about how the computers, like, you know, they got into, they kind of broke the code of another company and they took all their assets and so on. I mean, people are worried about the capabilities of these AI functions they can create wealth, but the worry is that they might steal or destroy wealth.
8: Yeah, there's going to have to be safeguards. I think what you saw there, it didn't go rogue. A human prompted that. So that's not accurate. It's not just going rogue on its own. It's prompting. So you just have to protect prompts. I mean, even if a humanoid came into your house, you wouldn't want it to go turn into an angry humanoid. against your family,
7: right,
8: and prompted to do that. So even there's going to have to be safeguards. You have safeguards on your phone, restrictions of what you can and what you can't do. There's to be really good cybersecurity. And because these innovations are so new, it's like their airplane when it was first built. I mean, you almost had to have a few crashes to figure out the issues with the airplanes. And then better airplanes were built. And I think that's what you're seeing. I will say what you're seeing with these fear base from Anthropic, that a lot has to do with just protecting their own interest.
7: I'm glad you said that, Greg, because that is my worry, that you've got these firms. And I have, you know, we are very big advocates at Unleash Prosperity in terms of trying to advance the AI. And obviously, we're going to need the data centers and so on, so we can you have the computing capability. And yet, what the public is hearing is these companies are kind of at war with each other right now. And one says, well, regulate that company. And one says, regulate that company. And, you know, I was very involved in the policy debate when the internet came out in the mid 90s. And we made a very good decision. We said, let's let it be the Wild West. Let these companies compete with each other. Let's see what, you know, whether AOL or Google or whatever company makes it. So, that's what I'd like to see. But people do want, as you said, guardrails.
8: They do. They do want guardrails. I think this China's playing into this, too, with what you're hearing. I think the timing is not right after Labor Day leading up to an election. It's a good time for these large companies to try to block out some of the competition. They also a little nervous about the open model like DeepSeek and others coming out of China.
7: Greg, we got to take a quick... take a quick break. Could you hold on for one more quick segment?
8: Absolutely.
7: Okay, we're going to take a quick break. That's Greg Hill with Parkway Venture Capital. A lot more to talk to him about. One of the smartest capitalists I know. And we'll be right back, folks. This is the More Money Show.
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10: 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The amount of chemicals companies been putting into our food for the last 30 years. Why? They want it to last longer on the shelves. Well, I have to thank President Trump, Secretary Kennedy, and Dr. Oz. They went to war with putting chemicals in our food in America. Lately, General Mills, no more dyes in the General Mills cereals. Kellogg's, no more chemicals in our cereals. My favorite, M&M's. Starting in August, all the M&M's that go to Amazon have no more chemicals in their M&M's, but the ones that go to supermarkets do. What is the truth? No chemicals in our food. I want Americans to live longer. 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I'm John Catsimatidis, and that's the Cat's Corner.
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11: 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And that's history.
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12: 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So with Mamdani in mind, New York in 1 year has lost $11 billion in revenue in one single year. Florida has made $21 billion in net interstate wealth. 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

0: It's More Money with leading economist Steve Moore. Now, here's your host, Steve Moore.
1: We're back, folks. This is the More Money Show, where we help you try to make more money with your investments. And I can't think of a better person to talk to about how to do that than my guest who is back, Greg Hill. Greg is the CEO of a new, fairly new venture capital firm called Parkway Venture Capital. It happens to be rated the number one venture capital firm by Stanford University. Congratulations on that, by the way, Greg. We just have about 3 minutes left, but most of our listeners are probably mom and pop investors, Greg. You know, you're going after a lot of the institutional investors, but how could people find out more about Parkway Venture Capital?
2: Yeah, absolutely. They can go to parkway.vc, Parkway Venture Capital. You can put in the Google search, look into us, reach out to us. We do still work with, individual investors and such, mm-hmm. But ultimately, just to learn more about the industry, and yep. We're always happy to talk to folks okay. about that. And once you break into venture capital, I mean, I think you just get more comfortable, more confident in what you're investing in.
1: And so you're basically putting your money at risk, but you're also, looking at very high returns. And so if you're just joining, Greg was saying earlier, because I was asking about the AI boom. And just to repeat what you were saying earlier, Greg, you think this is the first or second inning of this game, that it's not too late to find the companies. But, you got now hundreds of companies out there. I'm having a hard time figuring out which ones are real, which ones are just sort of fake companies. But how do people make that decision of where to invest in this vast new world of AI?
2: Yeah, that's the difficult part. And it's really, it really is not easy. That's what we do, obviously, at Parkway. Yeah. There's always going to be winners and losers, no matter how hot sure. the market is. And right. there's not going to be more winners necessarily, even in a hot market. It's usually the same. So you just want to really do your research, who's backing the company.
1: How important, Greg, is the, just got in the last 30 seconds, how yeah. important is the CEO of the company to its success?
2: I think it's extremely important. I think the CEO needs to be the founder of the company with support.
1: Yep.
2: I think it needs to go, like Zuckerberg has been there from the beginning with Facebook yep. and Musk.
1: Yep.
2: You can't breed a hard gun to bring an unbelievable product to market. It needs to be the founder, the innovator, and you need to have a really good ecosystem support around them. And we've got some amazing founders in the U.S. Our best days are ahead of us. And I wouldn't be too fearful about AI because these founders are just amazing. And I think our future's in good hands in the U.S.
1: Thank you, Greg.
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4: I'm Janice Turkel. Reporters from two major news networks, CNN and MS Now, said this morning that they were denied access to the White House because of the ban imposed by President Trump. Those reporters went live, the TV reporters, that is, to tell what happened when they tried to get into the White House. Akela Gardner is with MS Now.
5: Once I was inside where we have magnetometers, I attempted to scan my badge, which we have to do and able to get into the White House grounds. It did not work. There was a red beeping light, and so the officer asked me to hand over my badge. He said that it was disabled. I asked why I was not able to get inside. He said it was above him. And then our producer after me also scanned her badge, and it actually worked. She was able to get through and into the White House. But I want to say not just me, but also our photographer had their badge taken this morning.
4: CNN issued a statement saying it stood behind its reporters. We will not be deflected from our duty to hold the government and other public bodies to account, unquote, the statement said. It was shown on the air before senior White House reporter Betsy Klein began to report on her ban. The actions escalate Trump's long-running efforts to restrict news coverage he doesn't like and is the latest test of the First Amendment. He also banned Politico because of its coverage. Politico issued a similar statement saying its reporter's pass was confiscated by the Secret Service this morning. Virginians have begun voting in the midterms. They say affordability is their top concern. Near Richmond in Henrico County, voters will choose their representative. This is the state's first congressional district won by President Trump in 2024. A Republican currently holds the seat. But voters say the country is headed in the wrong direction.
6: Regardless of what mainstream media tries to tell people that, you know, affordability is a hoax or affordability is not a thing, the economy is great. The people here in Henrico, we go to the grocery store, we buy gas, we know the economy for us is not great. So the economy is going to be a big factor, in my opinion.
4: Voting continues until October 31st, in person and mail-in. Russia's liberal opposition party says that one of its election observers lost consciousness while being arrested by police at a St. Petersburg polling station. This happened today, the second day of a tightly controlled parliamentary election. The voting to elect members of the State Duma is Russia's first parliamentary election since Moscow launched a full-scale invasion of Ukraine in 2022. This is the Worldwide News Network.
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4: Get ready for gridlock as world leaders arrive for the UN General Assembly. Mayor Mamdani and the NYPD are warning of a large security presence and major road closures across Midtown starting on Monday.
7: New Yorkers can expect to see a visible increase in officers deployed across our city, as well as a heightened police presence surrounding the United Nations building.
4: Officials urge New Yorkers to skip the car and stick to mass transit to avoid the heavy security. Two people are now dead in a Legionnaire's disease outbreak in the South Bronx. 14 cases are linked to the cluster in Morrisania and Melrose. Health officials say 10 local cooling towers have been disinfected, and they are now focused on community outreach. New York State will pay $24 million to settle a lawsuit over the prison murder of Robert Brooks. Guards were caught on camera beating Brooks at the Marcy Correctional Facility in 2024. The case has sparked new laws requiring more cameras in state prisons. New Jersey farmers are celebrating a successful harvest despite a late spring freeze. By using heaters and extra irrigation, orchards in Chester and Princeton saved their crops just in time for the fall. Pick your own apples and expanded corn mazes are now open to the public. It's a big weekend for New York football as both the Jets and Giants look for back-to-back wins. The Jets host the Packers for their home opener at MetLife Stadium tomorrow, while the Giants take on the LA Rams in Monday Night Football. 77 WABC weather forecast, partly cloudy today, a high of 72. Light rain with partly cloudy skies tomorrow, a high of 73. And looking ahead to Monday, partly cloudy, temps in the upper 60s. I'm Janice Kirkell for 77 WABC News.
8: He is Greek-American. 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
0: Giving you both sides of the story with New York sensibility. 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
11: Stephen Moore is with us, economist.
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1: By the way, Steve Moore was a great guy. Do you know Steve Moore is a great economist? He wrote a book, The Trump Miracle, and the book is number one book

0: I don't know, folks. That's the big question of our lifetimes is, can money buy you love? I don't know. It can't hurt. We are trying to make you the most money we possibly can. That is the theme of the More Money Show, is to help you, you know, not necessarily get rich, but just get the highest return on your money and figure out. But we talk a lot about other life issues, and we're going to talk today in the second hour of the More Money Show about exactly these issues that are confronting our society. You know, you heard that little quote from Donald J. Trump, where he said, you know, Steve Moore, great economist, and he's very funny, by the way. And when I see the president, he says, there's Steve Moore, great economist, but he doesn't like my tariffs. And I'm not a big fan of tariffs. I know people disagree on that issue. But this is a guy who has done more for our economy than I think any president in my lifetime, with the possible exception of Ronald Reagan. This economy is berated constantly by the media. They keep talking about it's this vicious cycle where the media keeps saying how terrible the economy is. And then the pollsters ask the people, you know, us, what do we think about the economy? Then we parrot back what the media says. Oh, it's a terrible economy. And then the media picks up the polls and says, look, the American people hate the economy because it's a terrible economy. And it's this vicious cycle, when it's not true. It is not a terrible economy. It's a good economy. It's not a great economy. It's a good economy. I want to see those oil prices down. I want to see gas prices come down. We all do. I want to go back to less than $3 a gallon gasoline. But the average price of gas in the 5.5 years that Trump has been president is lower than the average price that it was under Biden and Obama. You're not going to hear, when you adjust for inflation, that is, you're not going to hear that a lot from the media who hates Trump. And I have to say, I think this guy has a spine of steel. I don't know how he does it. He gets berated and criticized unfairly by the media, and sometimes the criticisms are fair. I mean, I often disagree with Donald Trump, not often, but many times I do. But I look at what the big picture is, which is he's pro-America, he's pro-business, he wants America, make America great again. Sometimes he makes policy mistakes, of course. But Joe Biden made 90% of his decisions were wrong. Maybe 10 or 15% of Trump's policy decisions I disagree with. But when you look objectively at this economy right now, with the Federal Reserve Board saying now we're looking at 5% growth in this quarter, 5%, that's a blockbuster number. How about the fact that the jobs are out there? We have a manufacturing boom. We have a construction boom. We have the lowest poverty rate in American history. Thank you, Donald J. Trump. There's no president who's done more for our minorities. The minority poverty rate is down, the black poverty rate, the Hispanic poverty rate, the child poverty rate, the Asian poverty rate. Nobody's talking about this. It makes me sick. I mean, I've been doing this report every year on the gold standard of the economic data, which is the Census Bureau. Everybody, you know, on both sides agrees that's the best data we have. And the numbers that came out this week were absolutely fabulous. They jump off the page. And I'm looking through the Wall Street Journal. I'm looking for the Washington Post. I'm looking through the New York Times. I'm watching CNN. I'm watching, you know, MSNBC. I see nothing about these numbers. Why? Because what's the old saying in the media? Good news is a contradiction in terms. If it's good, it's not news. That's part of the problem. They just hate reporting good news. The second part of the problem is that you can't have good news as long as Donald Trump is president. And let's face it, you know that you know that's true. Even if you're someone who doesn't like Trump, you have to admit the guy does not get a fair shake from the media. And that is a big impact. It is a big impact on how people look at things. We got a big election coming up in about 6 weeks. I don't know how it's going to turn out. I'm not a rah-rah Republican. I do think when I look at the Democrat socialist direction of the Democratic Party, folks, it makes me very, very nervous. I think these people are crazy. I think the reason that people come to this great country, millions of people around the world want to come to America. They don't want to go to Britain. They don't want to go to France. They don't want to go to Germany. They don't want to go to Israel. They don't want to go to Russia. They don't want to go to Canada. They want to come to the United States of America because this is the land of opportunity. This is the place where anyone can get rich. And so many people who do come to this country do get rich. And obviously, Elon Musk is a perfect example of that. But we have so many, many others. By the way, the United States is now creating 1,000 millionaires a day. 1,000 new millionaires every single day. So I'm sick of people, you know, berating this economy, criticizing Trump. I'll criticize him when I think he does things wrong. I'm not a big fan of his $5,000, giveaway thing. I think that's not a good idea. The president knows I don't like that idea. But, you know, what I told the president is, hey, Mr. President, you don't need to give some people a check. Just keep growing the economy, because the average family has gained $10,000 above inflation since when you first came into office, notwithstanding the fact that the economy took a big dip under Joe Biden. So that's the way I look at it. I don't understand, by the way, Canada. What the hell is going on with Canada? What's going on with Brian Carney? He wants to disassociate with the United States and join the European Union. Is this guy crazy? Eh? Is he crazy? I mean, Canada, it gets so much of its wealth by being a trading partner with the United States. And we are joined at the hip. We have the quote, special relationship with Canada. Now, look, I know Trump sometimes kicks him in the shins and, you know, kind of makes fun of them and talks about, oh, they're going to be the 51st state. And I don't like when Trump does that. But come on, Canada's going to align themselves with Europe? They're going to go over to the loser side? Europe is in decline. The United States is the alpha male economy. You want to be part of that. So, by the way, Canada's biggest export, their biggest industry, is oil and gas. They're going to align themselves with Europeans who want to put all the oil and gas companies out of business? Are these people crazy? So Ottawa better come to its senses or they're going to make a big, big, big mistake. I love Ronald Reagan's vision that Canada, the United States, Mexico, North America be one big free trade economic empire where we control agriculture, we control the energy, and we control the technology sectors. We can do that, but you know, what's Canada going to do? They're going to go be like more like France and Germany that have deindustrialized. That makes no sense to me, folks. So I think they should follow Trump's lead. I think they should start playing by the rules. I think Trump and Carney should kiss and make up, and let's get that special relationship where it should be. But for those who are listening in Canada, I know we have some stations that go into Canada. You're making a big mistake, guys. You know, you're not going to be a world economic super by making hockey sticks. No question about that. So you should align yourself with Trump and be more like Trump, in my opinion. All right, we got a fun. Oh, by the way, we will be taking your calls. We are live and in color on the More Money Show. So towards the end of the hour, I will be taking your calls because I want your opinion on all of this stuff. I learned so much from you. 1-800-848-9222. 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Don't call in now. Wait about 15, 20 minutes. I've got a great guest coming up to talk about what's going on with our, what I call our injustice system in America. And we will be right back. This is the More Money Show. Hope you're having a wonderful weekend.
1: It's More Money with leading economist Steve.

0: If you missed Katz and Cosby, here's what you missed.
1: Admiral Howard.
2: I can't wait to ask him what he thinks about Pickaxe Mountain. Like, how do you get to this? Because apparently it's really deep embedded, like the bunker buster bombs that we used on the other ones before.
1: You also have Bruce Blakeman, that's going to talk about 545, that's going to talk about this 12 blocks of
3: 11th Avenue, John. 11th Avenue. And it's growing by the day. By the way, they're putting in electricity in the encampment to make it nice for them.
2: Do they have any
4: air conditioning too?
2: Yeah, do they have a restaurant?
3: That's right. And all the Pellegrino they want with wedges of lime is going to be perfect.
2: Wait, they're putting in what?
3: They're putting in electricity.
2: Oh, my goodness.
4: But where are they getting it from?
3: Well, that's a good question, isn't it?
4: You know, they could have extension cords. Where are they plugging the extension cord into?
2: This is crazy.
3: Maybe into the Intrepid. Who knows?
1: I understand there's a vote at the city council on the horses in Central Park. So we're going to be going to Christina Hansen. We're going to go to Central Park and get a report on the horses in Central Park.
2: And yeah. I love the horses. They're so beautiful.
1: It's part of the ambiance of New York.
2: It is. Everybody who comes, every time we have a tourist friend who comes and says, oh, I want to take a horse ride.
1: I mean, Central Park.
2: It's so classic.
1: Yeah.
2: It is. It's so classic.
1: Is KT on yet?
2: She is on.
1: Let's go to KT.
2: Yeah, KT. I mean, this is crazy.
3: Maybe into the Intrepid. Who knows?
1: I understand there's a vote at the city council on the horses in Central Park. So we're going to be going to Christina Hansen. We're going to go to Central Park and get a report on the horses in Central Park.
2: And I love the horses. They're so beautiful.
1: It's part of the ambiance of New York.
2: It is. Everybody who comes, every time we have a tourist friend who comes in and says, oh, I want to take a horse ride. I mean,
1: Central Park.
2: It's so

0: Trump understood they were going to break the ceasefire. So he held back about 15-20% of the target list. Now he can go after that target list. 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
1: It's More Money with leading economist Steve Moore. Now, here's your host, Steve Moore.
4: Welcome back, folks. This is the More Money Show. Hope you're having a wonderful mid-September weekend. It's not, you know, by the way, the summer is not over yet. It's not over. I think it's over in a week or so. September 21st will be the end of the summer. And I hate to see it go. I'm always sad when the summer comes to an end, but the fall is one of my favorite seasons as well. You know, I just was laughing at that story about the mountain lions that have been spotted in downtown San Francisco. We do not have a mountain lion problem in Washington, D.C. What we have in Washington, D.C. is vultures and hyenas, and they are all over the place, and they're taking your money away from you. That's why you make a big mistake when you send all your money to Washington. I never could understand even liberals. They say, oh, send all your money to Washington. And what happens is you send us a dollar, because I live in the swamp, and then what we do is send you back 80 or 75 or 80 cents. Oh, that's a great deal for us. I don't know why that's such a great deal for you all living outside the Washington Beltway. My next guest, by the way, longtime friend, a brilliant guy who's doing more than just about anybody to try to help fix our broken justice system and our broken prison system. I'm all in favor of being tough on crime, but what's going on with our prison system and the rate of what we're doing, in my opinion, with our prison system is creating professional criminals. And I think that's a sad, sad thing. What's happening to these 19, 20, 21-year-olds put in prison, and then they become lifetime prisoners because we do nothing to rehabilitate themselves. And yes, prisons are for punishing, but we should also be trying to rehabilitate these young people so they can actually live productive lives. John Evans, thanks for joining.
5: Steve Moore, great to be back on More Money and WABC. I appreciate it very much.
4: There you go, my friend. Well, you wear many hats. By the way, we had a fascinating conversation earlier in the previous hour with Greg Hill with Parkway Venture Capital. And boy, is he hitting out of the park. I know you're involved with them. I mean, I don't want this to be an advertisement for Parkway, but that is a company that is really so exciting to see the amazing kinds of companies that they are funding and growing to major, major powerhouses.
5: Yeah, that's so true. I've had the great fortune of consulting for Parkway Venture Capital for the last 4 years or so. And I'll tell you, the relationship, that was a great interview, by the way, Steve. And I will say that the person I want everybody, all your listeners to be aware of is Brett Adcock. Brett and Greg Hill are very close. Brett is running Figure AI and these humanoid robots. I mean, this is the biggest marketplace in the history of mankind, Steve Moore. I mean, are you kidding me? And that's from Jensen and from Elon. I mean, even if they're half right, it is just it's epic in scope. And so, but that would bring us to our topic on things like data centers. Who are going to build these things? I mean, where are the tradesmen? And this is where I would tether with my message with promising people in our
4: well, first of all, what is promising people?
5: Yeah. Our commitment at promising people is to radically reduce recidivism rates. What does recidivism mean? It's a fancy $7 word. What it means is I've served my time in prison and now I'm released. And I go out and I reoffend because I do not have a trade. I do not have an ability to make a living for myself. So I recidivate and I come back.
4: And these are young people, right? These are people in their 20s and your early
5: 30s. Yeah, late teens and 20s. And it's just heart-wrenching what's happening. Now, you wrote a book, Steve Moore. You've written a number of books. But my favorite of all time is It's Getting Better All the Time.
4: Right.
5: And that is largely true in America, but not exclusively. It's certainly true with Novocaine. Yeah. thank goodness for Novocaine.
4: Right.
5: But where my heart is hurting, our whole team at Promising People, is the prison.

0: an industrial complex is out of control. Let me just give you a couple statistics. You're an economist. You love stats. Okay, we have 5% of the world's population, yet we have 25% of the prisoners. Are you kidding me? What's going on here? Now, I want to underscore, this is not about being soft on crime whatsoever, but we have prisoners that are rotting in their cells, and this is morally reprehensible. Yes. And Donald J. Trump, I mean, if our president is nothing, he is a problem solver. This is right in his wheelhouse. Right. And Steve Moore, I implore you to call him at the end of our segment and tell him to fix this, because we have this miracle called virtual reality, which is going to train these prisoners to go work at data centers and build the data centers. Mm-hmm. That's what we want to
1: do. So this is just so people understand here. And we're talking about mostly young men, right? Mostly young men.
0: That's right.
1: And we're talking about mostly Black and Hispanic and minorities. Probably didn't go to good schools, probably a single mother, you know, just had two strikes against them when they were born. You put a 19-year-old in prison, you know, let's say they guilty of armed robbery or something at the age of 19 or 20. If you're just going to lock them up, I mean, and by the way, we all want to get hardcore criminals off the streets, of course.
0: That's right.
1: But isn't there a way that we can change these people's lives? I mean, a person is very different when they're 35 years old than when they're 19 years old. And I hate giving up on people. I mean, we're Christians, right?
0: That's right. That's exactly. Fundamentally, we are Christians, and we have a duty to do a better job at this. Let me tell you a quick story about the U.S. Marshals. Okay, it was founded in 1789 by your favorite president, George Washington, except for Trump. George Washington founded the U.S. Marshals. Okay, it was the first Bureau of Prison, if you will, in our country. Okay, promising people. We were the first entity to ever rehab prisoners at U.S. Marshals. So out of New Mexico 2 years ago, we did a pilot. And remember, we're using virtual reality headsets, Steve Moore, to train the inmates to become tradesmen. Like they become an electrical helper, a carpenter's assistant, HVAC. I've got 22 different curriculi. Moreover,
1: and there are a lot of those jobs. There are a lot of those jobs open today.
0: That's right. And with these data centers, as Greg Hill was talking about, you better believe it. We need to fill. There's a dearth. We've got to increase our tradesmen. So back to my case study here. Out in Cibola, New Mexico, we had a fellow who had recidivated 5 times. Okay, his father was a lifetime drug dealer. This guy was a drug dealer. Okay, and he was studying with virtual reality headsets. And this is very important for your listeners, Steve. Mm-hmm. When you learn something, anything with a virtual reality headset, you have an 80% increase in retention of the content. I mean, how compelling is that? That's like Gutenberg and the printing press in the 1400s. This is a game changer, Steve Moore. Virtual reality headset training. This is how we scale it, and this is how we radically reduce recidivism. So I need all your listeners to call their congressmen.
1: How long does it take for these? So we're talking about some of these criminals that are in jail, most of them are young, less than the age of 25, and you're giving them a second chance, basically. And then we all believe in second chances and even third chances in some cases. And so they're basically, you're giving them a skill. Can they kind of learn at their own pace, or how does it work?
0: That's the key. That's the key right there. They learn asynchronously. So I'm a doctorate in social science and andragogy. So I study how adults learn. And the way adults learn is they have to know why they're learning what they're learning, why we are learning what we're learning. Second of all, we have to have clarity about where is this taking me? And let me go back to my guy in New Mexico. All right. This fellow had recidivated, like I said, Steve, 5 times for drug dealing. Mm-hmm. Just trying to find his way. Okay. Now he becomes a part of our pilot. He trains with the virtual reality headsets on how to become an electrical helper. Okay. But guess what, Steve Moore? He's due to get out of prison. So we had to go appeal to the judge and the magistrate to say, please, he wants to stay in prison so he can get his diploma, so he can become a certified electrical helper making $19.75 an hour. And the pride and the joy that he showed, Steve, was so beautiful. You know why? Because he's going to go back to his family. He's going to brag to his family. He has a real job. He's starting a real life. This is what we're after right now, because we're at recidivism rates of 80% in this country, Steve. Yeah. It's ridiculous. So ridiculous.
1: This is you know, outrageous. It is great failure of our country. As I said, you know, the purpose of prison is to punish. We know that. And we want to, you know, punish so that you have a disincentive for people to commit crimes. But when you've got these prisons full of young males, and that what we are doing, when I look at your statistics, we're putting them in jail for, I don't know, 5, 8, 10 years. Then we set them loose, and we set them loose as basically, what can they possibly do? They are going to be, most of them will be professional criminals. They'll go right back into this is a fail. Excuse me. This is a failure of our prison system and our criminal justice system, because we need their talents, and we can't give up on these people.
0: That's exactly right. You remember President Eisenhower in 1961? He talked about the military-industrial complex, and everybody was shocked. Yeah. And he saw all that post-World War II. Well, what has also happened concurrently, Steve, is that we have an emergence of a prison-industrial complex. I mean, it's just hideous.
1: Yes.
0: I mean, so think of it this way, Steve. I want your listeners to really get this. Okay. 95% of the prisoners that are that are incarcerated right now, they are coming out. Okay, they are coming out. So the question is, it costs $50,000 a year, roughly, you know, federally to incarcerate somebody. Okay, can't we take a portion of that $50,000 and appoint it to actually rehabbing somebody? See, in Europe, there are spots where we have recidivism down as low as 5%, where it should be, Steve Moore. And it makes me crazy.
1: John, we're going to take a quick break. We'll be right back. This is the More Money Show. That's John Evans with Promising People.
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3: A rare Senate appearance of two Supreme Court judges on Capitol Hill at a Senate hearing asking for $230 million to fund security after facing heightened security threats. 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We'll break it all down. 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I want to speak from the heart for a moment. We see your phone calls coming in, and I really want to speak from the heart. 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Especially if I see two or three on a single block. 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
2: 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It's More Money with leading economist Steve Moore. Now, here's your host, Steve Moore.
1: We are back, folks. We're back with my friend John Evans, who is with a group called Promising People. And we're talking about something that is very related to the U.S. economy. How do we, when these young people commit crimes and we put them in prison, how do we prepare them for a life where they're not career prisoners, career criminals? And John Evans in Promising People is working on this problem. I think it's one of the greatest problems in our country. You know, John, I think about when I was a teenager and I did some of the stupidest things, you know, and it's actually a wonder that I'm alive, some of the idiotic things that I did. And so, you know, I just feel like we all believe in America and second chances. We're not doing that with these criminals. Now, look, if somebody goes out there and creates some kind of hideous crime, of course, we want them in jail. We want them off the streets. But we are. This is a real failure of our society. And I agree with you. I think we have a prison industrial complex that has no interest in rehabilitating these kids and their kids. And so, look, if you commit multiple crimes, you know, then we have to keep these people behind bars. But the system is not working, and you have a system that can really, really give these people a future.
0: Yeah, thanks, Steve Moore. And you know, you opened up with vultures and hyenas, the top of our show.
1: Yeah.
0: And you know, we're taking on a system.
1: I was talking about the politicians, you know, in Washington.
0: I know, but that's what I'm up against. That's where I'm going right now, because the Bureau of Prisons just reneged on a deal with us that is really has infuriated me, has broken my heart. We were all set. We've done a number of pilots proving our efficacy around the
5: Awesome. We still have the connection. We seem to have lost Dr. Evans.
0: She's at the USVI. She's in charge of.
5: We got him back.
0: Pardon?
1: John, we're getting some John, audio. We're kind of, you're fading in and out, John. I don't know if we have a good connection. Go ahead.
0: Yeah. Okay. So I just want to give a shout out as we take on these politicians in Washington, D.C., these vultures and these hyenas that have gone back on their deal with us, where we're going to go into the Bureau of Prisons for free and help get inmates to earn high school diplomas. I want to give a shout out to Winnie Testamark. She's down. She heads up prisons at the USVI, and she's really gone on a limb, out on a limb, to as an early adopter to take on the system. Amy Frizzell, she's the director of programming for prison reform here in Florida. She has really stepped to the fore, and we're announcing an award, Steve, as of today, the Patrick Mahoney Award for Prison Reform. So we're going to award that person, that individual who's making the biggest difference to change these recidivism rates, because they just
1: won't. So remind people, John, just our last minute, what is the recidivism rate in the U.S. prison system right now?
0: Yeah, it's a conservatively 80%. You're going to see
1: that's outrageous. It is such
0: areas.
1: A failure. I mean, it's just so outrageous.
0: Years,
1: and,
0: going out 9 years, you're going to see a recidivism rate of 80% to 90%, and that just won't.
1: If we don't fix things, we got to. Mind is a terrible thing to waste, and these young people, they committed a crime. Let's steer them away from crime, not back into a life of crime. John Evans, thank you so much. Folks, when we come back, I'm going to be taking your calls. I want to open up the lines. I want to hear what you have to say about. I'm saying this is a good economy. I'm saying it is an economy that has been completely criticized by the media, but people are not hearing the truth, and then it becomes an echo chamber, and they keep repeating it over and over again. That's a bad message for what the real situation is in America, which is we have some problems, yes, but we've got the best economy in the world, in my humble opinion. Do you agree with that or not? If you don't agree with it, I want to hear from you. 1-800-848-9222. That's 1-800-848-WABC. 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
2: It's More Money with leading economist Steve Moore. If you missed Joe Concha, here is what you missed.
6: Also, oh, by the way, El Sayed has some pretty questionable finances. Like, where is all his money coming from? Because it's coming from overseas. It's coming from people that you probably don't want representing a citizen in this country, in the United States Senate. But here we go.
7: Really sparked my curiosity because I watched it. I didn't watch it live, but I did watch it this morning. Is that Haley Stevens has been criticizing you for not releasing your personal finance disclosure until after the primary. The former strategist in me is like, why not just release it and take her talking point away?
8: We absolutely will, and we intend to. Sometimes finances are complicated, and I can only control what I can control. And unfortunately, when it comes to tax documents, sometimes they're really complicated to get. We are absolutely going to release it before the primary.
6: Oh, all right. Well, they have not been released. I can guarantee you, as sure as you were born, that Abdul El Sayed will not release those tax documents because they may be troublesome. Nevertheless, if you are the GOP and you are in Michigan, you are saying, please let this guy be the nominee. And here's why. If socialism can be sold in Michigan, not in Detroit, in a city, but Michigan, statewide, Michigan, a state that is the most purple state of the country, where Donald Trump won twice, you could say three times, depends on where you come down on the 2020 election. Well, either way, that's where we are at this point.
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0: It's More Money with leading economist Steve Moore. Now, here's your host, Steve Moore.
1: Welcome back, folks. This is the More Money Show. Hope you're having a wonderful September weekend. I think this may be the last weekend of summer. I'm not sure. I'm going to have to check the dates on that. But
2: It is, Steve.
1: Okay, so
2: autumn starts on Tuesday.
1: Okay, fall starts on Tuesday. I love fall, too. I mean, I love the crisp air and the leaves changing and so on. But I hate to see summer come to an end. We'll be taking your calls in a few minutes. I just want to mention one other issue that I want to bring up with you before we take your calls. And by the way, please pay attention to what we were just talking about in our previous segment about our prison system. It is not working. You have an injustice system in America. I know a number of people who are innocent of their crimes who are behind bars because they were Trump people. You know, we learned that on January 5, but there are still many of them in jail. It is a corrupt, I hate to say this, I believe our criminal justice system is corrupt. We are not rehabilitating criminals. We're creating a system where we're creating a system of lifetime of crime. And it is sad. If you're a Christian, if you believe that people should have second chances, as I said, I did stupid things when I was a teenager. It's an amazing, I'm still alive, some of the idiot risks that I took with my life. But, you know, people can turn around their life, and let's turn our, yes, prison should punish, but they should also provide a path forward to people so they can be productive in their lives. Your life shouldn't be over at the age of 19 or 20. The other thing I wanted to mention, and I've been talking a lot about this in previous weeks, and I want to take your calls on this one as well. What is going on with the marriage rate in this country? It's a big, big, big, big problem. The fact is there are now 30 million males, 30 million males between the ages of 21 and 40 that are not married. That is twice the number that it was in 1980. Why aren't our young men getting married? Obviously, they need a woman to marry. So why aren't men and women marrying? And what is going on here? Is it because women are more successful now? In many cases, women are more financially successful, so they don't need a man. They don't need to be married. I don't really know the answer to this. I find it to be so troubling. By the way, I have five sons. I have three of my own, and my wife has two, so we have five between the two of us. Their ages 34, 32, 25, 19, and 18. None of them are married right now. I don't think, I'm kind of embarrassed to say this, they're not even dating. And so what's going on here? We need love and marriage, and we need children in this country. And I want to hear from the women. Why is it that women aren't finding suitable mates? You know, because men want to get married and they want to have children. But I don't know. Maybe I don't know if the problem is men or women. I don't know. It's just, I want to see, you know, my mom used to say, put all the boys and girls in a room, you know, and don't let them out until they come out in pairs. I love that idea. I don't know if it's practical, but come on. Our civilization depends on more children. I grew up in a family with four brothers and sisters. We're very close. There's five of us. That was considered a middle-sized family now. How many times do you see families with five kids anymore? Not very often. It's usually one or two. The birth rate is too low. We've got to get, and by the way, when you've got 40-year-old, you know, 30, 35, 40-year-old males that are single, that's not good for their health. It means they're going to have problems in terms of the success of their life. They're going to be lonely. They're going to be depressed. They'll go on alcohol. So we got to fix this. And I want to hear from people. How do we fix this problem? I asked Donald Trump to start form a national commission, bipartisan, liberals, Democrats, you know, Republicans. How do we promote marriage and love and parenthood in this country, because it is a huge economic and social problem. Mr. Producer, do we have any callers on the line? All right. Okay, let's go with him. Hi, Mike.
3: Steve, speaking of more money, do you think Trump's proposal of the $5,000 dividend will encourage some Democrats to vote Republican in November?
1: I do not really like that idea. I was talking about this a little bit earlier on the show. Great call. I'm glad you asked this question. You know, first of all, you do not create wealth. You do not create a healthier economy by having the government send checks to people. That's just, you all know that. You've been listening to the More Money Show and the Kudlow Show long enough. You get more money by creating more wealth and more goods and services. And that's why we're supply setters. We got to create the increased incentive for people to work and to invest and to create products that people want. So I'm not a fan of the $5,000 payment, but what I think the president should say is, look, reelect a Republican Congress and we will cut your taxes. We will create incentives for even further growth. The average family in the 5.5 years that Trump has been president has seen a $10,000 gain in their income. Do it through growth policies. Don't send checks out to people. Okay, who do we got next, Mr. Producer? Tony, thank you for calling. What do you got for us?
4: Hi, Steve. I love your question about young men not marrying.
1: Yes.
4: And I want to tie it into my thought about what one thing our great president can do as an incentive for the American people who all can benefit. As we look to the midterms, money is still an important issue. And when I think about men, young men not dating, and when I think about everyone going to the polls, one of the biggest things that seems to be important to me is as Americans, we love to eat. We love to go out and eat. We used to enjoy that more. And the economy was attacked by what happened to us during COVID. And prices, I watched the prices because I'm a retiree, and what they were in 2018 and 19 when our president was finishing up his term are not what they are now. And they are horribly inflated, and the American people have been burdened with this year after year, this increase that never reverted back and had a chance to work with just a normal inflation
1: rate. All right,
4: rate.
1: Tony, great call. I'm going to have to cut you off because we got a lot of people on the line waiting.
4: One more thing. The president needs to do a favored restaurant and favored food chain status where any restaurant or food chain who gives incentives to people to come out, they will get some kind of benefit because they are going back to make America dine out again and buy their food again. Thanks, Steve Moore.
1: Okay, I love it, Tony. Great, great idea. So here's, and I want to respond to what you said because it's very important. You are quite right. You know, what happened during COVID, and I don't know if it was a conspiracy or not. I know that we made major, major mistakes, some of the greatest mistakes in American history during COVID. As you probably know, Anthony Fauci called me out for criticizing him. He was one of the great scoundrels of all time for what he did to our country. But we can never let the government shut down our schools and our churches and our businesses and our small firms. It was an outrageous abuse of power. It did not work. It did not keep people healthy. In fact, it probably led to worse health consequences. But one of the things we did do, which was especially bad, was we massively increased the size of government. There's a reason we have a $40 trillion debt today that has gone up so escalated so dramatically. It's because the left used COVID as an excuse to grow government, and we never reverted back to the lower level of government. It became a permanent structure of more and more of these handout programs, and it's going to bankrupt our country if we let it go on. Okay, Mr. Producer, who we got next? Al, you're on. What do you got for us?
5: Hey, nice to speak to you. You know, I was going to say something else, but since you brought in about the debt ceiling, you know, but the president, too, this big, beautiful bill, this has raised the debt tremendously, too. I think even more than Biden.
1: It has not. We have record amounts of tax revenues right now. The tax cut has rebuilt the economy. We put people back to work. We made people money in their 401k plans. It did not deplete the revenues. We lowered the rates, got the economy moving. It did not reduce the revenues.
5: Can I just say one thing? But the problem is you're going into a midterm now, and the problem in states like Maine, Michigan, people cannot pay health care. The president talks about prescriptions. What is that? People are worried about premiums. They can't afford health care. So how do the Republicans?
1: Yeah, but that's who ruined our health care system? The Democrats.
5: But
1: we
5: passed
1: Obamacare. They said it was going to solve the whole problem, and it hasn't.
5: But there's no alternative.
1: Well, it's yes, there is. There's something called medical savings accounts. Let everybody. And by the way, the other thing we should do is have price transparency in healthcare, so we know what things cost. We don't do that. We have a very dysfunctional healthcare system in America. We could get better healthcare for almost half the cost if we did it the right way. Let's try to squeeze in one more caller if we can. Sal in New Jersey, what do you got for us?
6: Hello, Steve. Steve, I have some theories as to why there's such a low birth rate. Number one.
1: Okay, I want to hear it because this is, I'm so concerned about this.
6: Yes, we have a low birth rate because we have artificial intelligence. People don't go out anymore. They don't meet each other that much anymore. They stay home.
1: Yes.
6: They stay home.
1: Yes.
6: They watch their iPhones. They watch their TVs.
1: Yes.
6: No, and plus
1: you're on to something big here. Go ahead. Sorry, I didn't mean to interrupt you because you're on a roll here. Go ahead.
6: And plus, they've been brainwashed that the world is going to end because of global warming, because the world is so dangerous. They're so despaired when it's not true. We live in a good world. We're at peace. There's no global warming. We can have kids. We can enjoy a good life. They've been brainwashed into this doomsday scenario.
1: So, Al, you get the gold star for the best call today because you are spot on, my friend. You know, and I have my sons, you know, and I love them, and they're friends, and they're in their 20s and so on, and they're watching, you know, porn and girly stuff on the computer, and they're not going out and dating, and you know, the real thing is always better than watching it on TV. And so it's a big problem. And I agree with you that we've got to do everything we can because people who get married are happier and healthier and they live longer and they are propagating the human race. And I'm really concerned about this, I have to say, because we went, you know, as I said, I was so lucky. I had four brothers and sisters. We were all very close, remained very close. Too many of these, they're just not dating. And I don't know, by the way, Mr. Producer, I would like to hear from any women out there. So if we get any women calling, because we've heard the male perspective, and I'd like to hear from women about why is it that these young people are not getting married? Who we got? I knew it. See, the problem is the women will not call in and tell us what their advice is. So, Mr. Producer, if we get any women calling in, let me know. Who we got next? Okay, Paul, thanks for calling in.
7: Yeah, hi, Steve. With regard to your question about do we agree if the economy is doing well, my opinion on that is how can we agree the economy is doing well when the national debt is at a close to all-time record in comparison to the GDP and 14% of national dollars go to just the interest alone on the national debt. Imagine if we had an adult child that came to you and said that she or he is in credit card debt and that credit card debt exceeds their annual salary and that 14 cents out of every dollar that they earn goes just to paying the interest on that debt. We would then tell that child that your finances are an absolute mess, regardless of what your income is. Your finances are a mess. And that's why I think we can't say that the economy is doing
1: well. Okay. So, Paul, let me just interrupt for a second because you're making a very good point, and I'm glad you called in. So I'm going to put you on the spot, my friend. So you're very concerned about the national debt. By the way, it is true our debt as a share of GDP is at all very, very high, but our debt as a share of our wealth has actually been steady for the last 30 years because we do have a lot more debt, but our assets are going up tremendously as well. But I take your point. So we've got to do something about the national debt. What do we do about it, Paul? What is your solution?
7: My solution, believe it or not, would be that we refinance the national debt and that every American has a national sales tax at all levels, including the poor, that goes specifically to pay off the national debt and in conjunction with balancing the budget. Because if you don't balance the budget, then the exercise is futile. But I think with a balanced budget and refinancing the debt at a fixed duration, a 20 or 30 year duration with a national sales tax that's only purpose is to pay off the national debt. That's how I would approach it.
1: So, by the way, I like the I proposed this idea to President Trump back that was 6 or 7 years ago, but when the interest rates were very low, as you can recall. And I said, Mr. President, let's issue 30 and 50 year bonds at 3%, 4% interest rates. Now we're paying 6% interest rates on the debt. We should have done that. But Paul, you're not going to get out of this problem by raising taxes. Are you talking about a national sales tax on top of the income tax?
7: Correct.
1: No, Paul, I'm sorry. I'm going to cut you off because that's a terrible, terrible idea. The last thing you want to do is give these fools in Washington more money. I mean, if you give them more money, they're just going to spend more. You cannot solve this problem by raising taxes. I've been in Washington for 40 years. I guarantee you, folks, you give these people a national sales tax, the first thing they're going to do is have universal health care, universal daycare, they're getting your food. This is playing right into the hands of socialists. I do not like that idea. Okay, but do we have time for one more caller, Mr. Producer? Who should we go with? Okay, hello. Joseph, what do you got for us?
8: Well, Stephen, as an educator of 50 years, what have I seen? First of all, in the 1930s, to be quick, you had a producer on. Stalin said if he controlled Hollywood, he can control the world. That Hollywood has a big influence besides the media on the culture. Culture is the way people think. Sexuality to reproduce is hormonally based, but the motivation to initiate that is about romance, and romance is about between people. And so the technology has been exploited and misused. And I've said this for a long time, the Googleization of America. I don't use technology. I'm still a college teacher. I try to do it professor to a student. I engage, I interact. When they gave laptops and iPads to students, starting even my grandchildren, I have three sons too, and a grandson in the second grade, and they could hook them on this technology. What they did, they took away the ability to engage with other people. Animus.
1: Okay, hold on. I'm going to cut you off because I.
8: This is who I educate.
1: All right. Thank you. Great call. I'm going to cut you off because I agree with your point. I think we're too technologically oriented. I do agree. We're getting our kids hooked on looking at screens. You know, this is the. Here's my point. I'm so glad this gentleman called in. Who's responsible for letting these kids, these teenagers and youngsters, with the screens, looking at their screens all day? I see kids that are 3 years old in their baby buggies, and they got the computer in front of them. And by the way, I'm as responsible as anyone. I mean, we did this with our kids. I'm not so sure it's a great thing. They're not really real. They're not experiencing real life. They're looking at a screen from the time they're 2 years old to the time they're 102 years old. Maybe we should not have so much screen time. And that's the responsible of the parents. It's not the responsible. What's that?
2: Hey, we do have a woman on the line.
1: Oh, yeah. Okay, we're going to squeeze her in. Who we got?
9: Hi, this is Ann from Westchester.
1: Okay, Ann, you're our last caller of the day. Thanks for calling.
9: Okay, I think that the college acceptance rate is more than 60% female. That's fewer males that are enrolled in college. And if you look at the statistics on X, you can search this up yourself, more than a majority identify as LGBTQ. So,
1: oh my God.
9: You know, I don't really know. It's men and women who are identifying as LGBTQ. So I don't really know. You know, women don't want to marry, I'll call it air quote, you know, down.
1: That's
9: right.
1: True.
9: Because now
1: that
9: these women have high degrees and they think, oh, I'm not going to marry an electrician or a plumber. And meanwhile, like these women don't stay in their positions very long.
1: Yes.
9: And also, it's a problem that all the new jobs that Trump did create, they went to women, not men. So there's so many men not in the workforce.
1: Yes. You know, you're so right about that. These are all very good points. And look, I'm not against women working. Of course, we want all hands on deck. And the fact that women, by the way, the wage gap between men and women is at an all-time low, thanks to Trump's policies. And remember, it used to be, they used to say 59 cents. That was a made-up figure. But now it's almost 90 cents. And what's going to happen when women start making more money than men? It's going to be harder for women to find men who are more successful than they are. I mean, it's a very complicated issue. I don't know the solution to this, but we need to have marriage and we need to have children because, you know, and by the way, some of these women, are you still on, by the way?
9: Yes, I'm still on.
1: Yeah, some of these women now are choosing, just artificial insemination, and they're not actually getting married. And the evidence of that is very clear. It's not those kids that grow up without a father are not successful at all.
9: Right, it's a single, parent home, and everybody knows yes. that's less,
1: Yeah. Well, you would think they would, but women, that's what these successful liberal women are doing. And you're also right about the fact that in many of these Eastern schools, almost half of the women are saying that they're LGBTQ.
9: Right. It's more of a social phenomenon, right? Because this didn't happen when we were growing up. So this is really social media, and it's just really a social thing right now to...
1: It's almost like status, Oh, look at me. I am LGBTQ. Yeah. It's like a status symbol almost.
9: Right. And that's why if you look up on X, you can see that the applications, more than 50%, the kids, identify as LGBTQ, and that's who's getting in. And so, that's what they think, they're looking for.
1: Okay. Well, we got to break it off. Good call. I'm so glad you called in. I mean, I don't know what the solution here is, folks, but don't sue Meta. Don't blame social media companies. Just get your kids off of the machines and the screens and get them out there exercising and experiencing real life. And That's the way we're going to produce young men who are successful men and young women who will grow up and be successful, but also have children. I mean, that's one of the most life-affirming thing you can possibly do. Oh, I'm exhausted, but I'm so glad you all joined us today for the More Money Show. We will be back, folks. Same bat time, same bat channel on the More Money Show next week. Have a wonderful weekend, and we'll talk to you next weekend.

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2: I'm Janice Kirkell. Reporters from CNN, MS Now, and Politico all found themselves on the outs with the White House this morning. Badges not working, then confiscated by the Secret Service. The TV reporters went live to tell their audience what was going on. Betsy Klein is senior White House reporter at CNN.
3: I walk in, I tap my badge, and it beeps a couple of different times. It turns red, blue, and green, and it didn't accept my PIN number. The Secret Service agent in the guardhouse, with whom I have been friendly in the past, asked to see my badge. And I handed it over to him. He told me that it had been deactivated.
2: The outlets put out statements saying they stand by their reporters and would vigorously defend their First Amendment rights. News Nation's Tom Dempsey on how this all started.
4: President Trump first made this announcement on Truth Social, banning CNN, MS Now, and Politico from the White House and writing, quote, media outlets should not be able to constantly write or report fiction and lies when they're covering the President of the United States, the Trump administration, or the United States of America. He also doubled down on the ban during a gathering inside the Oval Office, accusing the outlets of writing false stories and describing CNN as one-sided.
2: Since returning to office, Trump has pursued legal action against a variety of different outlets, including the New York Times, the Wall Street Journal, and the BBC. His administration is also involved in a long simmering confrontation involving ABC over renewal of its broadcast licenses. If you're planning to take a plane ride anytime soon, buy that ticket now.
5: American, United, and Southwest Airlines all cutting flights as fuel prices soar. Clint Henderson is managing editor of The Points Guy. He says don't wait to book your flight.
6: You're really going to want to book all your flights for the rest of the year right now. So don't wait any longer and then monitor prices. If the price drops between now and when you fly, you can get a trip credit for the price difference.
5: Despite strong demand, airline execs say rising costs are threatening profits, forcing them to cut less profitable routes through the end of the year. Jane Metzler, Worldwide News Network.
2: The average price of a plane ticket for those traveling within the U.S., about $400. President Trump says the United States is assuming security control over Greenland. In a post on Truth Social, Trump said his administration has entered into an agreement with Denmark and Greenland that gives the U.S. permanent control over security and what he called all other needs in Greenland. The president has long viewed the country as an American asset whose value is measured, in his words, from our standpoint, not their standpoint. This is the Worldwide News Network.
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2: A 15-year-old girl is dead. Her 13-year-old friend is injured after they were struck by a private garbage truck in the East Village. This happened at 14th Street and 1st Avenue as the teens were riding together on the same city bike. They were hit as the truck was making a right turn onto 1st Avenue. The newly renovated Belmont Park is ready for horse racing again. New York Governor Kathy Hochul was among the officials on Long Island for the announcement of its reopening.
7: We set out to build an international racing hub that could double as a concert and entertainment space, a versatile venue that belongs not to racing fans, just racing fans alone, but to the entire community.
2: The infield is now open to the public. The grandstand is expected to be fully open by spring when 50,000 fans are expected for the Belmont Stakes. Governor Hochul says fans will experience racing like never before. The New York Jets and Giants are hoping for back-to-back wins, even with a strong start. Jet fans are not getting ahead of themselves as Gangrene takes on the Packers for their home opener at MetLife this weekend.
8: So far, so good, but that's not going to last. That's the way it is, Jets.
9: I mean, they're missing a lot on that team. They still don't have, like, a definitive quarterback, and they, you know, gave away their best defensive players, right? So, I mean, they really started from scratch, so I really don't expect much.
2: The Giants have already had their home opener and will take on the L.A. Rams in Monday Night Football, with their fans a bit more optimistic for what the season will bring.
10: The Giants against Dallas was a good game. I didn't expect them to beat Dallas.
9: So the Rams is going to be just as good at the game.
10: Everybody thinks that, you know, mystery is going to repeat itself, but it's not. You know, Giants are going to be much better this year.
2: 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I'm Janice Kirkell for 77 WABC News.
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2: I'm Janice Kirkell. Reporters from CNN, MS Now, and Politico all found themselves on the outs with the White House this morning. Badges not working, then confiscated by the Secret Service. The TV reporters went live to tell their audience what was going on. Betsy Klein is senior White House.
0: It's the left versus the right. Debate. Heavyweight slugfest.
11: Good afternoon, everybody. And Columbia University is playing football right now. But amazingly, we have with us in the studio, Jake Novak, who can be in two places at once. He's done that before. He is with us today, and it's the left versus the right. And on the issue of left versus the right, President Trump gave a lot of money to Israel recently. And then apparently one of the other agencies is giving a lot of money to Saudi Arabia. And the Israelis aren't particularly happy with it. And I don't know if the president even really knows that. But the international policy always basically was that the most favored ally would be Israel. Yeah. And that goes back, you know, a number of years. But it was curious for me, the money he was giving them. But then again, he did say on Thursday that he has a major decision to make as to whether or not he's going to annihilate Iran or whether he's going to let things go the way they're going. Now, I'm a Democrat. I'm supposed to be like a peacenik. And when we could have taken Iran out earlier in the year, I didn't understand why he did it. So if he wants to do it now, he'll get no objection from me. How about yourself, sir?
12: Yeah, you know, just to clarify, I think Israel's position here, and this might be pie in the sky, but actually from a workable standpoint, it would make the most sense. Israel wants to have this wider, new type of coalition and you know, peace kind of agreement with its Arab neighbors in the region. Most importantly, Saudi Arabia being the most important Sunni Arab country. It used to be Egypt, and Egypt remains the largest population Sunni country.
11: Right.
12: But Saudi Arabia is basically their banker and everyone else's banker. So Saudi Arabia has become the most important Sunni nation in the last 25 years or so. And Israel would like to be the military arm of that coalition, the dominant military arm of that coalition, without taking away a military ability of those countries to defend themselves from terrorist groups on the inside, which Egypt is always dealing with and Saudi Arabia is dealing with, too, although to a lesser degree because they have such a smaller population. That's a little pie in the sky. Obviously, these countries are going to want to have the kinds of offensive weapons they can use that Israel's worried one day will either end up in the hands of their enemies or those countries will suddenly turn against them. So that's why they're upset about it. They don't have a problem with working with these countries and the Saudi and U.S. relations getting better and all that kind of stuff. What they have a problem with is, what they have a problem with is the idea that maybe those weapons will get in the wrong hands. So look, we're seeing defiance now from Iran a little bit more. More defenses being built up in the Pickaxe Mountain area.
11: Oh, they're asking for it.
12: Yeah. And at this point, we don't want to ruffle the feathers of any of the countries that might be on the side of the U.S. and Israel taking this out. So I don't think Israel is going to make too much of a stink about this if these weapons go to Saudi Arabia. But it's something that they're going to be watching very closely.
11: They will. And of course, as would any country that's surrounded by six or seven other countries, they'll be sensitive to whatever decision we make. Now, what about the president's mulling over this decision? Have you talked to him since Thursday?
12: No, but, you know, I think the president was really hoping to do this rope-a-dope situation with Iran for as long as possible. Keep them from escalating the war while we keep the blockade going and seeing if we can squeeze them out economically. And I think the economic squeeze on Iran is still working pretty well.
11: Yeah.
12: But remember, you've got these suicidal leaders of Iran, who had a big, massive military parade in their country on Thursday and seemed to be much more defiant. I just mentioned again, they look like they're fortifying their nuclear facility at Pickaxe Mountain again. So, you know, this is something that's so frustrating because everything that we know about good policy when it comes to foreign relations, time after time doesn't turn out to be true when it comes to radical Islamists. You know, for example, the Israeli economy over the last 30, 40 years has really been booming. And a lot of that has trickled into the Arab neighborhoods of not only Israel, but
11: the trade,
12: but even the territories, you know, even Gaza. And it hasn't led to any more peace because these people would much rather die than live better as long as they're living with Jews. They just don't want it. And the same thing with Iran, like all that economic desperation that they're going through now and the panic buying and the blockade, it may not produce any kind of normal reaction from these people. And I'm not saying this from a genetic or DNA way. This is such a brainwashed entity of people that I don't know if any of the other logical policies work with them.
11: I don't know of any policy that they would appreciate unless it was coming from an entity or a country who was even more hardline than they are.
12: Hmm.
11: And I don't know how much more hardline you can get than Iraq and, some of the other countries over there. And so do you think this statement that the president made, this was, 48 hours ago, is he thinking about really going in there and proverbially cleaning house?
12: I think President Trump is very keen on proving that he's not going to let the midterm election polls dictate what he does in Iran. The more that the news media starts to pay attention to gas prices and other prices you'd open up the newspaper city, even some of the more right wing outlets, and it's like the script for a Tokyo Rose broadcast. Oh, the prices are going up on gas and
11: there's no
12: we shouldn't
11: reason
12: be in this war
11: to
12: and
11: be fighting anybody right
12: your
11: now.
12: Your girlfriends are cheating on you back home. I mean, that's what Tokyo Rose used to do. No mention that gas prices are still 60 cents lower than they were at when Biden was president at one point. Inflation percentage wise was much higher as well. Not to deny all these things are true. I was telling you, I've been reporting on gasoline prices every business day for 19 years. I do this for a long time in my morning business briefing. So I'm not politically motivated in only reporting it when it works for me. It's a standard part of my template in my little newsletter that I do, an email newsletter. I've got some credibility on this. And yes, I don't like to see prices with the four handle on them. I don't like to see them even with the three handle. But that's the way it works sometimes. And I do think that we are getting a real chance here, and I think it's already working, to really hit the world's biggest terrorist nation, most active terrorist nation, hitting them really hard. And it's a good thing. And I think we're already seeing fewer kinds of terrorist attacks. Yes, the Houthis, who are a terrorist army, did attack the Saudis. But when you consider all the terrorist proxies that Iran controls, Hezbollah has been quieted. Hamas has been quieted. Doesn't mean they're not doing anything. Believe me, they're doing a lot, but they're not able to function as much. And if we continue along this path, we might actually get them erased. And to me, that's worth gas prices at $4.50 or $4.40, wherever they are right now.
11: I agree. I just don't want us to look back 3 weeks from now and nothing's actually happened.
12: Hmm.
11: Because I grew up listening to LBJ. He warned the North Vietnamese every day.
12: Yeah.
11: And never did a thing about it.
12: Yeah. Well, he had the kinds of, I think we have a lot more freedom than LBJ had at the time. So, yeah, absolutely. And I don't want to send American troops into harm's way. We've had 16 deaths, I think it's 16, from the U.S. And that's obviously everyone is one too many. But we're at a point where, as much as the news media is trying to portray this as President Trump is being handcuffed and really dealing with terrible pressure over the war, it's not true. It's nothing like you know this better than I do, what LBJ was facing during Vietnam. That got nowhere near that kind of pressure. Nowhere.
11: No, exactly. Now, on another subject, Jake, I just have to ask you this. It's a completely different subject. Are you going to attend the funeral and greet the families of the individual who was arrested for murder and has been arrested many other times, and other times for murder as well, who died in custody. And if you don't go, you should know that a purely human-minded individual, Mayor Zoran Mondani, sent a condolence letter to the family. And I wondered, did he ask you to take it over there, or will you maybe get a chance to see it when you're there?
12: Yeah, I mean, more than that, he made a public statement again. He did it again. For those of you who think this is a rerun, this is not a rerun. This is,
11: Our show is becoming a rerun because every week we talk about some heinous activity that the mayor got involved in, and he just blissfully rolls along like it doesn't mean anything. It does mean something.
12: Yeah, he did it again. So somebody died, and this is not someone at Rikers Island like in late August, when the mayor mentioned condolences for this inmate who died at Rikers Island, not because he was beaten up by the cops or anything, just died at Rikers. It happens. People die. You know, it happens. And we both agree that while if we were mayor, we would absolutely look into the deaths of anyone in the city's custody. We're not saying the mayor shouldn't look into it. We're not saying the mayor shouldn't try to clean up a problem if there was a problem that led to this death and it wasn't just a pre-existing condition or something else like that. What we're saying is it's not appropriate for him to extend condolences to somebody like this, who in this case, this was someone who had tons of arrests, tremendous amount of evidence that the arrest for murder that he was facing for killing a special needs man, by the way. It's not appropriate to make a public condolence to that person and not mention when you consider the victims and the victims' families. If there was a problem that led to this death and it wasn't just a pre-existing condition or something else like that. What we're saying is it's not appropriate for him to extend condolences to somebody like this, who in this case, this was someone who had tons of arrests, tremendous amount of evidence that the arrest for murder that he was facing for killing a special needs man, by the way. It's not appropriate to make a

0: had any type of contact or sent any kind of notice to the family of a severely disabled person. I mean, this was a terrible murder. Whoever it would have committed it, and he's presumably the one, beyond a reasonable doubt, that did commit the murder.
1: Yeah, and he was in the system for that. He was actually made an appearance in court on another disturbing arrest. And again, just so everyone understands this, it's not just David Patterson and Jake Novak ganging up on Mom Donnie or not caring about someone who dies in the system. Even terrible murderers, if they die in police custody, whether it's at Rikers Island or in the Tombs, it needs to be investigated because someone who might be innocent one day might be in there and might die. So if there's an issue here that's leading to deaths of inmates, yes, we want to look into it. It doesn't need to be looked into in the form of a public post on X, which means nothing, anything, you know, and just saying, oh, I'm concerned about this. Show me that you've looked into it. You know, if the mayor wants to look into some conditions in these places and then wants to publicly post a few months later, hey, we looked into it and we found out that there was a dangerous mold or some of the food was bad or, you know, they weren't getting the right medical care. OK, that's very interesting. And, you know, we should be looking into that. But to do it in this way, and now that he's done it twice, when he got pushed back the first time he did it, it's clear that that's the point. The point is to make it clear that he's trying to send the message that anyone who's been arrested is likely a victim too. And that is that's a recipe for destroying a civilization, let alone a city. I got to tell you, it's bad news, man.
0: If you are a starved defense attorney who can't get any clients and has at times acted improperly in a courtroom and runs around looking for a client, you could understand this person hiring the individual in question and then approaching their family.
1: Yeah.
0: No one other than someone like that should be talking to his family. His family probably swears that he didn't do it. And even if you showed them a video, they'd say it was doctored. And that's the kind of stuff you deal with when you're prosecuting. And I spent a few years in the prosecutor's office, and it's the defense arguments sometimes that come up are absolutely unimaginable. You know, like a monster killed somebody, and then our cousin happened to be walking by, and the police picked him up. It was always that kind of story.
1: Yeah, I mean, I feel it's almost embarrassing, isn't it, Governor, that we have to have these like disclaimers that you and I have to both say. We're not saying you should be happy about someone dying in police custody, okay? We absolutely have to say this now because it's been a generation now of people not understanding the difference between showing concern for safety in your city and also showing respect for law and order and respect for the victims' families. You know, we have an interest, again, something I feel it's ridiculous that I have to say this, but we have an interesting difference of how we deal with victims and their families. You know, we're not a society where if we find the murderer or someone, we send them to the victim's family's house so they can all beat him to death. Okay, we don't do that. At the same time, we want to make sure that the victim's families, if there's a possible way for them to get some kind of compensation from the murderer, if they happen to have some money, we want to make sure the victims' families are treated very gently and respectfully. But we don't let them mete out justice. And then and vice versa, we also don't decide the victim's concerns mean nothing. We're just going to deal with this situation the way we want to. And it's insane that we have to go through this at some point. I mean, when I was working in local news, Governor, and we would do these stories about like different health practices. And I said to myself, at one point, if this continues to go on where I'm telling people obvious things, like I remember one day we reported, you know, it really hurts for your ability to go to sleep if you listen to loud music, loud TV and bright lights before you go to bed. Like, duh. You're supposed to. I thought to myself, I mean, are we going to? So I remember asking in the newsroom in the mid 90s, is our next story going to be that after you use the bathroom, you should wash your hands? And I was like, ah. And sure enough, like that was the story that was going to remind me. I mean, it's like, I mean, do we have to remind people now that you can respect victims' rights and the victims' families a little bit without, you know, without thinking, oh, you know, without throwing the safety of

0: what goes on in your city into the garbage overall? I mean, I guess we do. So let's say it one more time. We don't want Mayor Mamdani or the city to not care about people dying in custody, making sure that there's a safe situation there. At the same time, it's totally inappropriate to make a public statement of condolence for someone like that, because in light of what the situation is with the victim's family, the family of the of this person's victim. So it's duh. But I guess we have to have, we should start to name the show duh.
1: I guess. Because yeah. we wind up repeating ourselves.
0: Yeah.
1: Now, the last juror in the case,
0: the Clancy case,
1: Clancy case,
0: Lindsey Clancy,
1: has announced that he does not want to speak to anybody. He does not want to be interviewed. His lawyer made this statement, I believe, sometime on Thursday, but he did say that he thought all along that the defendant was guilty.
0: Yeah.
1: Now, I have to admit, I thought all along that the defendant was guilty.
0: Yeah.
1: But the other jurors, I really didn't understand some of the points that they were trying to make, even saying that he didn't know how to follow the rules that the judge had set. I mean, were they sent in there by the ACLU? Or yeah. It was just, I want to say, maybe if I was in the room, I would understand that at certain points they said he wouldn't even talk to anyone and he lost his temper and that kind of thing. But I never got the feeling that this was going to be 100% not guilty. I just never got that feeling. And in the end, it wasn't.
0: Almost was, yeah.
1: Because he was there.
0: Right.
1: But I don't know, you know. In the beginning, I think I was siding with the woman. I have heard of situations, particularly where women took the wrong medications and they had bad reactions when they were pregnant, and they may have even hurt themselves in some way. But this woman was calculating.
0: Yeah.
1: She sent her husband to the drugstore or someplace. I think at some point he called back and she told him to do something else. I'm not totally sure about that.
0: Yeah, just
1: but in that time, she committed the murders and then, you know, basically set up this situation. I find a great deal of a forethought in that kind of situation.
0: Yeah.
1: And so I was just raising that because if he doesn't want to talk to the reporters, I can kind of understand why. Yeah. But I think he did have a point, and even the judge told the jurors that he had a point.
0: Yeah, let's take a break and come back a little bit more, because this case is the latest example of a disturbing trend I'm seeing in American jurisprudence and with juries. I do believe we have now reached this point now where we really have to consider demographics more than ever before. If you think it was something in the old days, it's now becoming really scary to me, and we'll talk about that.
1: Okay, well, run to the refrigerator, but hurry back.
0: Yeah.
1: Because Jake Novak is going to let the airwaves hear his views on the jurisprudence in this country and what direction it's going. We'll be right back.
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2: It's the left versus the right. Debate. Heavyweight slugfest.
1: We're back. And we're so glad that you're back, because we interrupted Jake and he was about to really, how would I describe it? To really inform us of the continuing nature of jurisprudence, crime, crime and punishment, and a whole lot more.
0: Yeah, I'm really getting concerned about the jury system in this country right now. And I'll start off by saying I don't want us to stop with the jury system. I don't like, what I really don't like are these countries where they have a tribunal of judges and for political reasons they, so I still want to stick with the jury system. I'm not saying we get rid of it, but I'm concerned about where we're going with it because, you know, I do think that we reached a point in this country, especially in our major cities, where juries had had enough of divisive politics and excuses made for crime. And this is a story I love to tell because it really was my initiation to the New York that I came to in the early 80s. I moved to New York in 1981.
1: 82, right?
0: Yeah, I moved to New York in the summer of 1981. And one of the first things that happened...
1: Boy, that was a not great summer to move here.
0: A most violent year, as
1: they say. You should have called.
0: But it was a great year. It was a great year for an 11-year-old boy because that was the year that both the Giants and the Jets made the playoffs for the first time. And that was... And there was a couple of other things. But no, but all joking aside, there had been a murder the summer before in the neighborhood of a Jewish young man by two black guys. And the jury had been seated around the time that we got there. It was an entirely black jury. And the prosecutors and other people really wanted the Jewish community to show up at the trial every day just to make it clear that, you know, the community was very concerned about all of this. And it turned out there was no need for any concern at all. The all-black jury, very quickly, by the way, convicted the killers, convicted them quickly, convicted them and gave them the toughest sentence they could get at the time in New York. And, and by the way, as a caveat, as a strange sidebar to that story, during the course of the trial, the two killers found out that they were brothers. That they had had the same father, and they didn't know that. It's a crazy story. But anyway.
1: Did they bring him down and
0: no,
1: try just, him like, as an accomplice?
0: Because of the DNA. I mean, they didn't have DNA evidence back then, but it was because of the blood, whatever, they figured that out. But that crazy story. But anyway, and I remember saying to my dad, and I was only 11, you know, or 11 and a half, 12, and I just said to my dad, like, you know, I think things are changing here in the city. And everyone will tell you that who really knows New York City, that for all the credit that is due to Rudy Giuliani and Bill Bratton and Ray Kelly and all those people who helped work the crime rates down in the city and turn things around in the early to mid-90s, the people had made this decision long before the politicians. Every great movement, every great development in American history, whether it was the actual revolution or the abolishment of slavery, always started at what, you know, you can call it the grassroots level. I think that that's a little too short sighted.
1: Right, but the people, the majority of people.
0: Regular people.
1: Swayed the politicians. And they had no place to go except to acknowledge that change had come.
0: Yeah, great changes come from the people, not from the top down. They come from the bottom up, okay? And that's true of, I don't know if that's true in other countries, but I know it's true here in the United States. I also know it's true in the Jewish community. The movement to free Soviet Jews and to open up the iron door, as we called it, the big Jewish organizations had written off Russian Jewry. And it was high school and college students in the late 1960s Jewish college students and Jewish high school students who started that movement. So I know this from a lot of different personal experiences, both religious and political and all that kind of stuff.
1: They sure did. And of course, we both went to that great beacon of education in the sky, Columbia. But there were a lot of organizations and demonstrations that the administration approved of, because in that sense, the students, just as they had when they went to the South to protest segregation, were making people think about what's happening to these people who are trapped behind the Iron Curtain, and nobody, none of the other governments seem to want to do anything about it.
0: Yeah. So I really think we reached that point in America, and I don't think it was true in every single city, and there were some exceptions, like, for example, in the OJ trial. I mean, L.A. juries with their celebrity bias and things like that, I think that was a big reason why O.J. was acquitted. I don't think it was just because of race. I think if O.J., I think if that jury had been white people, more white people had been on that jury, he might have also been acquitted. Because it was a celebrity thing going on there. But for the most part, I think we had reached a point in America where the acceptance of crime, the excuses for crime, whether for racial or economic reasons or whatever political reasons, had really been, we'd overcome that. And now I think we're really not there anymore by any stretch. With this Lindsay Clancy thing, it appears that there were women on that jury and who clearly wanted to acquit her no matter what, to make a statement against men. Yeah.
1: If the judge finally didn't accept that it was a hung jury.
0: Yeah. You know, and I think it would have been, you know, again, like perhaps like it just, you know, again, just to make a statement against men. And look, I understand sometimes wanting to stick it to some group that you think has oppressed you and things like that. But that's the whole point. You know, you're supposed to have the jury is supposed to be blind to these kinds of things. Justice is supposed to be blind and it's supposed to be meted out fairly. Now, as I've said, it's never going to be perfect. But lots of luck if you try to have a society that isn't trying to achieve that. You have some kind of society that says, like, okay, we're going to have equal justice, except if it's a black person, except if it's a poor person, except if it's a woman. And in this, I mean, lots of luck. Not only will that lead to absolutely no justice, but a lot of confusion, too. You need to have, and I just think that this, the whole thing that went down with this jury is really disturbing because I don't think this was a bunch of women on that jury, and I guess a man or two, who thought, who were really delving into this and really didn't think that the prosecution had improved its case. You know, you talk about, you know, oh, they said she was having these reactions from drugs. Like, whatever. Listen, earlier this week, Governor, I was on so many different over-the-counter drugs trying to fight a cold. I didn't know what I was doing, okay? But, so if I had the presence of mind...
1: I heard that you mugged someone during
0: Yeah, I know. If I had the presence of mind to tell someone to get out of the house so I could do a crime, that means that the drugs weren't working too well. You know, like, so, no. I think that... to me, this is open and shut. And yes, it is a tragedy. And yes, the drugs may have played a role in it and the depression may have played a role in it. But I got news for you. Almost everyone on death row or in a maximum security prison has trauma in their life that they've responded to. There's a lot of excuse. But we've decided to draw the line here and say, well, you know what? There's a much larger number of people who've been through the same traumas that you did and didn't commit a murder and a crime.
1: Exactly.
0: So you can't do this. And, you know, and when I'm guilty of doing something, no matter what bad thing happened to me before, and I don't try to say like, well, you know, excuse, you know, whatever, it doesn't matter, I want complete free, not only forgiveness, but don't even try to accuse me of it, or I deny it, whatever, I did it. So this is really making me nervous, because I'm really seeing now, I don't think the jury system now, I think, is in a weak place. And the problem is, I don't want us to go away from the jury system. I think it'll be even worse if we go away. I've seen trials in foreign countries with tribunals of judges, and boy, is that scary. Because you can tell they're looking for their own political, you know, they're going to make a decision on political, or they're not going to be unbiased in any way. So, if the jury system goes in this country to a point where it's, you know, doesn't work, we're in really bad trouble.
1: You know, I talked about this before, but I got out of law school in beginning of the 80s. I worked in the Queens District Attorney's Office, and I worked under supervision. So my boss was constantly criticizing the judges, criticizing the lawyers. He's criticizing everything. And whenever we would leave the courtroom, we weren't two steps into the elevator before he started carrying on. So one day I saw something that was really egregious. And we get on the elevator and I start to talk. And he gives me an elbow, like right in the chest. I'm like, what's the matter with you? He said, no, what's the matter with you? And we were going back and forth. And then I realized the third person in the elevator was a juror. So we should not have been talking at all.
0: Oh, no.
1: Oh,
0: boy.
1: But that was the kind of sanctity that the jury pool had at that time. They got a lot of respect. Nobody tried to, you know, tamper with anyone when they were going, you know, from one place to the other. But I think you're right. It's evaporated over the last, I'd say, maybe 20 years.
0: Yeah, and I'm worried that this will cause, from both the left and the right, but let's talk about what I'm worried about from my side of the corner, which is the right. I'm afraid that people on the right will start saying, well, these juries aren't reliable. We don't want to go to judges making verdicts. So let's use some kind of AI computer-like type thing. You know, so I'm thinking of movies like, you know, Minority Report and things like that. And I'm worried that there's going to be that, which is also something that I think our founding fathers understood, even though they couldn't have understood AI or technology in that way. But I think that and the people back in England who understood about germ, I mean, even before the United States, understood that fair human impressions of guilt or innocence are something that can't be replicated by any other form of justice, whether it's a judge on their own or a tribunal or whether it's a machine. And we want to make sure that, you know, jury of your peers, and it's not your peers if it's a machine, right? So I'm worried about this becoming something that people will start talking about, saying, you know, that to me would also be very, very dangerous. So we need to have, I mean, so much of what we talk about when we talk about problems in this country, Governor, goes back to just basic moral and civics education. I don't think exactly. that people aren't getting it. Like,
1: now,
0: people need to learn what it means to sit on a jury and not to bring your political axes to grind into the jury room.
1: Now, on the subject of AI, when I first heard about it, it sounded to me like a pretty interesting sort of invention. And also, you know, everything that the AI system would use is coming from one of us, from a human. And so I haven't had any, real objection. But what has surprised me, I would say, is that even when the three leaders of the big AI companies said that they probably needed some government intervention there, which I thought was a reasonable statement for them to make, even if they might not even listen when the government comes. But I was shocked at the almost vitriolic reaction of a lot of conservatives, like, this is going to change the world. It's going to make it great. Everything's going to be fine. And even the president said that the three leaders shouldn't have said anything. And I just thought that was an overreaction.
0: You know, it's been an overreaction on both sides. I think one of the things that's really angering President Trump, and it angers me as well, is that there are enemies of the United States who don't want us to excel technologically, who are pushing back on AI, specifically on AI data centers, which aren't any more harmful to a neighborhood than any other kind of factory. Factories bring in pollution. They use water. They use resources. It's such a joke
1: and
0: to make a big deal out of it.
1: And no one ever said anything.
0: Yeah. At the same time, this is just like we were just saying, like with the mom Donnie and someone dying in custody. I'm not saying don't pay attention, don't worry about it. And yeah, I don't know. The whole idea of, you know, I think that the president and the other people like him were trying to sort of do a spoiler alert end of this story being like, I think we'll be okay. And they should have maybe said that at the end of a few disclaimers that I would give. Like, of course we need to look into this. If it turns out that these AI systems automatically start running on their own to hack into other computer systems and other software without anyone even knowing it, you know, we gotta stop that. Okay, sure. We don't want them getting into the power grid or into our missile launchers or anything else like that. We get it. But at the same time, we have to understand that the people who are trying to stop data centers from being built, all this kind of stuff, are really, really working for some of the enemies of this country. And they're also just Luddites. You know what a Luddite is? You know, during the Industrial Revolution, there are people say, you know, like, that's no factories, no steam combustion engines, nothing like this. And, you know, at one point there was this whole push. It wasn't just an Amish thing. At one point there was this whole pushback on zippers, that zippers were like the work of the devil. I mean, you know, we don't want to be Luddites.
1: Well, sometimes they are, Jake.
0: Yes, I guess so. But listen, folks, I don't want to be like the president and only say what I consider to be the conclusion in the end. I think that we do need to look into a lot of this kind of stuff. But I also find it very, very important to remind folks that there is a tremendous political motive for trying to stop AI technology in this country, and that needs to be rooted out first. But whatever.
1: I think to talk about that, we should go back to some of the previous inventions that changed the whole world, and many people in the public were against it.
0: Yeah.
1: So we'll be right back with the next and final installment of The Left Versus the Right. He's Jake Novak. I'm David Patterson. We'll be right back.
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5: You voted for this guy, you got what you deserve. I get those on my accounts every day in big numbers. First of all, again, I'm talking to a computer or bot, but I didn't vote for this guy. And they try to say that like 40% of Jews, that's not right. That is way overblown. I mean, look, if one Jew voted for this guy, that's way too many. You should be ashamed of yourself and honestly convert. Any Jew that voted for Brad Lander, this piece of garbage lowlife, any Jew that voted for Mamdani should just convert. Do us all a favor, the real Jews, and leave, okay? 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I think you know that.
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5: Maybe it's like 20%, which again is still way too high, but I don't know. 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He has now found a way in less than 6 months, forgetting about the economic damage that he's already doing to this city. Freezing rents. You know what that's going to do? That's going to destroy buildings all over town, making people like Ken Griffin spend money in Miami. Taxing, taxing, taxing. That nonsense budget where he got bailed out by the governor that doesn't give one penny to the cops. Well, God forbid, at a fifth firefighter. 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He has found a way in less than 6 months to say something nasty about just about every ethnic group in the city.
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2: 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It's the left versus the right debate. Heavyweight slugfest.
1: We're back with the left versus the right. He's Jake Novak. I'm David Patterson. And one of our colleagues, Sid Rosenberg, who does the morning shows here at WABC, got an invitation to the White House. He actually went into the Oval Office with his wife, who the president complimented and, was just very taken by her and by him. And they had some conversations. There was also a little time that he spent with Vice President Vance. And they agreed that, you know, this was not for publication or for discussion on the radio. I think you can get a good idea what the discussions may have been about. He was very happy about this. And we'll see what transpires after that, Jake.
0: Yeah, you know, obviously they made an agreement that they could speak in generalities. And Sid most notably said that after speaking with J.D. Vance, that he does not believe in any way that he's an enemy of the Jewish people or even the state of Israel. An enemy, but there are concerns. And this brings us back to the thing that we've been talking about now for a few weeks in a row, which
1: Tucker
0: is the whole
1: Tucker
0: Carlson thing. You know, and if we on the right, which we are going to, and I think rightfully so, are going to continue to make a big deal about this Hassan Piker and the role that he's been invited to play with Abdul Rahman El Sayed and other Democrat candidates, then I think it's fair that we discuss this issue with Tucker Carlson. And, you know, the thing that the word that really sticks in my craw when people talk about J.D. Vance and Tucker Carlson is the word friend. And with all due respect, Mr. Vice President, you're not Tucker Carlson's friend. Tucker Carlson is a decidedly mentally ill individual at this time. And he's descending further into mental illness to the point now where he's talking about basically 2 + 2 = 5. This is no, I don't say he's mentally ill because he's critical of Israel or he's repeating even ridiculous blood libels. I'm saying it's because he's literally saying stuff that makes no sense now. Regularly, in public, he's not in good health mentally. And I don't need to be a PhD or an MD psychiatrist or a PhD psychologist to know that.
1: I have rarely watched his show, but when you mentioned this a couple of weeks ago, I went back and watched the shows, and it took me about 12 minutes to realize there's something wrong with this guy. Jake is right.
0: Yeah. I mean, look, can I specifically diagnose him? No. Can I treat him? No. So I'm not trying to play a doctor on the radio. Okay. I promise I'm not. But I don't, just like I don't need to be a doctor to know that someone coughing up blood profusely on the street has a serious health problem.
1: Right.
0: It's the same thing. Okay. Granted, you don't want me to treat you, and I'm not volunteering to do so.
1: But now here's something I find interesting. It's almost like the left and the right coming together. And it's the fact that Chuck Schumer and some of the other congressional people, obviously the speaker, don't want to say anything bad about Piker.
0: Yeah.
1: And on the other end, you've got the Republicans who have sort of sidestepped the question when it comes.
0: Although not President Trump. President Trump slammed Tucker Carlson.
1: Yes, he did.
0: And I'm glad he did that.
1: He did. And he did it on Sid's show. He said, first of all, he never really thought Tucker Carlson liked him that much.
0: Yeah.
1: And then in the end, he said, look, let's forget about him. He's gone. He's gone. And I think that of all the different opinions was the fairest one.
0: Yeah, but the idea that J.D. Vance
1: write that down, that I complimented President Trump for saying something that sounded very fair.
0: None of that sticks in my craw. What sticks in my craw is this idea of friend. Like, I'm sorry, J.D. Vance, you're not his friend.
1: No.
0: If you were his friend, you would do one of two things. Either demand that he gets help and say, if you don't get the help, we can't be friends anymore. If this, you know, the classic intervention thing, which people need to do. Or you are his friend because you're dealing with the same mental, mania that he is. So you're not his friend.
1: Do you think that if J.D. Vance doesn't clean this up and clean it up quickly, because we're at the end of 2026, at the end of 2028, they're going to have something called a presidential election. Do you think that somebody's got to bang his head against the wall and say, listen, you just can't do that anymore?
0: Well, J.D. Vance has a much bigger problem when it comes to his viability as a presidential candidate and even as someone who could win the nomination for the Republican Party. And that is, he apparently doesn't know, he and his people don't know how to read a calendar or history. To be a presumptive nominee or a front runner for either party's presidential nomination this early in the game is a political death sentence. It doesn't work. You don't want to be a front runner this early. At the very best, you might still win the nomination, but you're not going to win the election. Hillary Clinton was the last example of someone who at least got the nomination. She was the presumptive nominee throughout that 2016 election cycle, and she did get the nomination, but of course she lost the election. It's not good to be a front runner and be so clearly trying to run for president. You know, it's bad to do that just from the point of view of you get a target on your back for a long time. There's many different reasons why it's bad news. So a lot of my friends who are really worried about J.D. Vance getting the nomination or winning the election, I tell them, don't worry. He's really swimming upstream against a lot of history right here. And it's not because it's just like an historical quirk, like this team has won 15 straight games. You know, yeah, that matters nothing once the kickoff happens.
1: I remember when I was lieutenant governor to Governor Spitzer, that I think everybody knew that if Spitzer moved on or he left or something like that, that I would presumptively be the candidate. But knowing that, all I talked about is, look, I just want to help the governor. And I didn't do it in a obsequious way. I just said, you know, right now, we're really working on the fact that unemployment's up 3 points in this state. That's what we need to deal with right now, and I'm helping the governor.
0: Yeah.
1: You've got to actually put a little distance between yourself and the executive.
0: And you were talking about specific policies. You know, we're hearing Vance say things like hypotheticals, like Israel can never control American foreign policy. Like, what does that have to do? Like, that is not the issue that President Trump is trying to focus on right now in any way whatsoever. You know, speaking of great lieutenant governors of New York who made sure to just follow, you know, I'm thinking of the great Al Del Bello at the moment here. But you remember he was Cuomo's. But look, folks, it's bad strategy for a lot of reasons. There's a real reason for why making yourself a very public presidential candidate and grabbing that front runner mantle at this point is really bad news. So that's another thing that he's swimming upstream on. But the biggest thing that he's swimming upstream against, in my opinion, is this whole notion that, well, we're friends. No, you're not. I mean, it's like, well, this is a personal matter. Yeah, it's a personal matter. Your friend, this person you're calling your friend, is not all there.
1: Needs
0: help.
1: JD, you can't do it. There's certain things you can't do.
0: Yeah.
1: You can go home and tell your wife whatever it is you really think, but you can't tell anyone else. You can't allow that to happen because that dog will come back to bite him.
0: Yeah, and it's really public, too. There's a great scene, and it was in the book, too, but it was really well done in the movie, Clear and Present Danger. Really great scene.
1: Yeah.
0: Where Harrison Ford is, you know, he's basically like the acting CIA guy. He's in the White House. And it turns out the president's friend who was brutally murdered, and they didn't know why, and it turns out, he was brutally murdered by these drug cartel leaders because he was in business with them and he had shafted them.
1: Right.
0: So the president is saying like, oh, this is terrible. The president's going to have a field day with this. And all of his advisors are telling the president, say that he wasn't so much your friend. Just say like you sort of knew him. And Harrison Ford is rolling his eyes. And the president says, what, you disagree? He's like, yes, you should tell him that he was your friend. And when they say, was he your friend? You should say, no, he was my lifelong friend. Defuse that whole thing. Now, that was because nobody knew that, you know, the person who was killed in the book, this fictional person, we didn't know that he was in business with the drug cartels. This is different. We see very publicly a man struggling with his mental health in a mightily in Tucker Carlson. This is very public. So
1: calling for the impeachment of the president.
0: Yeah. Basically saying 2 + 2 = 5 every single day on a show. Every single day. I mean, he's about to say that the sun is made up. It doesn't exist. It's really a heat lamp. I mean, he's off his rocker. You know, he needs help. I don't know if anyone really loves this man. What about his family members? Which I understand, by the way, sometimes family members are too close to the situation. Sometimes they're suffering from the same thing. I'm not here necessarily to castigate everyone who hasn't had an intervention with this guy. I am saying, however, that if you consider yourself this guy's friend, then you need to get him some help. Or say, as we always say in interventions, if you don't get this help for your alcoholism, drug use, or mental, then we can't be friends anymore.
1: I think the classic intervention conversation that Sid had with the president, if that wasn't a signal, what was? He said he's gone.
0: Yeah.
1: Like, we're not going to talk about him anymore.
0: So he's not his friend. He's not his friend. And by the way, you can, in politics, you know, listen, you know, politicians and celebrities, there's different definitions of everything, in my opinion, from marriage. I mean, when the whole gay marriage debate was going on, he used to say, like, everything that they say about gay marriage from the far right is only true about celebrity marriage. So celebrity marriage is the threat to traditional marriage. Celebrity marriage is a joke, you know. So, but celebrities and politicians, I think, have different definitions of a bunch of things, and especially the word friend is one of them. But no, J.D. Vance, you're not his friend, because a real friend would either abandon him because he wasn't listening to friendly, you know, the concerned advice, or because you're also off your rocker. But one or the other. And to me, that's where I would go with it, because they keep saying, you know, one of the quote unquote outs that Vance wants for this whole demand that he disavow Tucker Carlson is like, well, we have a personal friendship. You know, well, okay. You want to use that out? Then let's talk about your personal friendship. What kind of a friend are you to allow your friend to go off the rails like this?
1: And actually, if you did have a friendship, the best way to handle it is never say anything about it in public. They have this device called the telephone. The cell phone?
0: Yeah, it's like name dropping. You know, like Bobby De Niro told me to never name drop, by the way. No, just kidding.
1: who said this?
0: Bobby De Niro told me to never name drop. No,
1: really?
0: It's an old Bob Saget joke. I stole that joke from Bob Saget, the late, great Bob Saget. But it's you know, so I'm joking here. But yeah, name dropping, it feels more like that, right? You know, like that's not real friendship. You know, like, listen, I mean, I go around and talk about how you're my friend all the time. And, you know, that's, you know, I'm trying to, you know, get some big cachet out of that. But But no, I mean, you know, mentioning famous people as your friend, you know, sometimes that's bogus too, as we know.
1: Right. That's right.
0: But I mean, look, this is all kidding aside, though. You know, I don't want to see, as much as he very much angers me with what he's saying, and I'm not using his mental illness as an excuse, just, oh, I'm just going to excuse all the things he says. At the same time, I don't want to see Tucker Carlson go and blow his brains out on camera or drive into a group of people or do the kinds of things that people who don't get health, mental health care often do, sadly. I don't want to see that. What purpose would that serve? So to me, it's, and don't we already have a mental health care crisis in this country so much so that we're, at this point now, we're celebrating it. I mean, somebody, I posted about this on my ex account on Friday, this very topic about how I don't think J.D. Vance is his friend. And like all inmates in the asylum, somebody accused me of having a mental illness, you know, because that's, you know, to the crazy people, the sane people are crazy. So, you know, we already have a problem in this country where we're supposed to, I mean, listen, these are right wing positions, but I mean, I think that some of the most mentally ill people in this country are being celebrated. And that's, at the end of the day, that's not helping them. It's not helping them.
1: And it's, in the end, it's not helping us.
0: No.
1: Listen, I think everybody knows someone who they would rather other people not know that they know him or her. And the best thing to do in those situations is leave it as quiet as possible. Yeah. Don't make any references to it. If someone else makes one, you can do what I think what Trump was kind of saying is, well, yeah, maybe something. But, you know, that's gone now. It's over.
0: Yeah. You know,
1: and you can kill it.
0: And I think that private friendships that are really positive often end up remaining private until one of the two of them has passed away. For example, when Shirley Chisholm died, her relationship with the late Lubavitcher Rebbe was publicized. Apparently, she met with him a couple of times and he helped advise her about her roles and things like that. But she didn't see Shirley Chisholm while she was alive or the Lubavitcher Rebbe going out and saying, like, I know this black woman who's in Congress or I know this Jewish rabbi. Like, you know, so it doesn't always mean that you keep it private for bad reasons. You know, it's respectful. You know?
1: Those types of relationships can be very good because this is how you can communicate problems maybe to someone of a different community. They understand you a little better. And then they give you an example and, you know, it helps create a positive nature to things. But this idea of going around talking about people who are just unpopular and you're going to talk about your association with them and not unpopular because no one likes the show. They're unpopular because of the devastating way that they've been divisive toward different groups of people.
0: Right. Well, so now we need to wrap up so we can take our meds.
1: Yes.
0: Which we are taking.
1: Well, thank you again, Jake, for joining me on The Left versus the Right. We have had a good afternoon. Now we'll turn off and find out what happened in the Columbia game.
0: Speaking of mental health.
1: Exactly.
0: Yeah. Why am I still following this team?
1: Thanks for joining us, everyone. We'll see you again next week, 3 to 4 o'clock. David Patterson and Jake Novak, The Left versus the Right.
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9: I'm Janice Turkell. If recent history is any guide, President Trump faces an uncertain legal landscape after his latest attempt to ban certain media outlets from covering him at the White House. Trump announced yesterday he was banning reporters from three major media outlets, CNN, MS Now, and Politico, from the White House because of their negative coverage of him and his administration. CNN's senior White House correspondent Betsy Klein was shut out this morning. She says Trump's latest attack on the press is likely illegal.
10: Many First Amendment experts, lawyers, and legal experts that we've heard from on CNN have said that a ban is likely unconstitutional. The president was asked about that point in previous cases. He said it's good to point it out, in his words, bias by the media, whether it survives or doesn't.
9: Trump later said there was not a specific incident or story that prompted him to initiate the ban, which would not preclude the outlets from reporting on the president. Tens of millions of Medicaid recipients could benefit from a new program aimed at cutting costs for some prescription medications. News Nation's Tom Dempsey has that story.
11: Affordability is really shaping up to be one of, if not the, defining issue of the midterm election. So President Trump made this announcement inside the Oval Office on Friday, saying all 50 states, as well as D.C. and Puerto Rico, will be part of a program providing lower costs for prescription drugs. The White House team estimating back in May that the deals with pharmaceutical companies could save over $500 billion over the next 10 years.
9: The program could reduce prices for drugs that treat conditions like asthma, diabetes, and more. Watchdog group Public Citizen called the plan, quote, a charade, saying it offers minor concessions to avoid taking more meaningful action on drug prices. A visitor getting lots of attention yesterday in San Francisco, as Jane Metzler tells us, this tourist was not using a cable car to get around.
12: Back up. A mountain lion spent hours prowling the busy Sunset District of San Francisco, that city's largest neighborhood. The second mountain lion to roam the area in as many weeks. Birds creating quite a racket, alerting humans there was a stranger in their midst. Police quickly cordoned off the area.
13: I thought they were exaggerating when they said we needed to get out of the way before, but they were right.
12: Officers with local animal control, the State Fish and Wildlife Department, and San Francisco Zoo ultimately surrounded the mountain lion, which was tranquilized, captured, and released back into the wild. And those birds, a whole lot quieter now. Jane Metzler, Worldwide News Network.
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9: A 15-year-old girl is dead and her 13-year-old friend is injured after they were struck by a private garbage truck last night in the East Village. The teens were riding together on the same city bike when they were hit as the truck was making a right turn onto First Avenue from 14th Street. Reports say neither girl was wearing a helmet. The Trump administration says it is going to fight a court order that blocked it from freezing funds for a $16 billion rail project under the Hudson River. New Jersey Governor Mikey Sherrill put out a statement saying in part that she would not stop fighting until the project is built. Construction crews are at work. A new busway opened up today on Tremont Avenue in the Bronx. It will hopefully bring much-needed relief to strap hangers. The BX36 bus would typically crawl at 5 miles an hour during peak hours. The busway will run a half mile long, eastbound from 3rd Avenue from 6 a.m. to 8 p.m. to Southern Boulevard to Belmont Avenue. Only buses and trucks are allowed. Some shop owners are not happy about it.
14: Nearly a century ago, world leaders came together and did something radical. They formed an organization called the United Nations.
9: Mayor Mamdani took to social media to talk about the upcoming UN General Assembly, which gets underway on Monday. City officials are telling New Yorkers to prepare for heavy traffic delays and gridlock. NYPD Commissioner Jessica Tisch warns large stretches of Midtown Manhattan will close to traffic. The newly renovated Belmont Park is ready for horse racing again. Crews have spent the last 3 years on the roughly $500 million renovation. New York Governor Kathy Hochul was among the officials on Long Island for the announcement of its reopening.
15: And here at Belmont Park, with this futuristic venue, we're carrying racing forward into the next 100 years.
9: I'm Janice Kirkell for 77 WABC News.
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9: I'm Janice Turkell. If recent history is any guide, President Trump faces an uncertain legal landscape after his latest attempt to ban certain media outlets from covering him at the White House. Trump announced yesterday he was banning reporters from three major media outlets, CNN, MS Now, and Politico, from the White House because of their negative coverage of him and his administration. CNN's senior White House correspondent Betsy Klein was shut out this morning. She says Trump's latest attack on the press is likely illegal.
10: Many First Amendment experts, lawyers, and legal experts that we've heard from on CNN have said that a ban is likely unconstitutional. The president was asked about that point in previous cases. He said it's good to point it out, in his words, bias by the media.
18: A common sense recap of the day's biggest stories. It's John Catsimatidis and Rita Cosby. This is the Cats and Cosby Tunnel to Towers Weekend Special on 77 WABC.
20: President Trump is sounding the alarm about the dangers of Democratic socialists and says Hassan Piker is a terrible liability for the Democratic Party and for America. Welcome to another special edition of Cats and Cosby. I am Rita Cosby, along with John Catsimatidis. And we begin with the president's daughter-in-law, Laura Trump. We have Laura Trump, of course, the daughter-in-law of President Trump and the host of a great show, My View with Laura Trump, on Fox News on Saturday nights at 9 o'clock. Laura, you have the gang here, and we also have Congresswoman Beth Van Dyne from the great state of Texas with us.
21: Laura. Hello. Great to be with you guys.
20: Yeah, well, we love you, Laura. You know, we were just talking about what your father-in-law was saying. He just came down hard on the Democratic Party and Hassan Piker, saying this guy is a communist. He's a liability for the Democratic Party and for America. Bravo to your father-in-law.
21: Yeah, and I think the key there is that he's a problem and could be a huge problem for America, right? Because whenever you see the fact that you're hearing people normalize hating our country, when you're hearing people normalize things like that terrorists are acceptable, you know, supporting crazy things and saying like that America is worse than a terrorist organization like Al-Qaeda, it is a problem. And what this guy wants to do to our country is essentially destroy it. He wants to turn America into a communist country. He's made no bones about it. And it should frighten everyone, because whenever you have an individual like this who seems to speak on behalf of the Democrat Party, if they had any, you know, question about what he was saying, any idea that maybe it was a problem, you would think you would get a full-throated pushback from the Democrats. But you're not seeing that. All you're seeing are people like Abdul El-Sayed, who campaigned with him, saying, oh, well, you know, I don't know if I agree with that statement. You should come out if you want to be a United States senator and say that is disgusting. That is disgraceful. You cannot compare the United States of America to a terrorist organization and say we are worse, but you're not getting that. The Democrats are in a corner because they've allowed these radicals to take over, and they really are going to be a huge problem for that party, but could be a big problem for America if we do not come out big time in these midterms and make sure Republicans win.
20: And we have Governor David Patterson, a common sense Democrat.
1: Thank you. Well, Laura, I actually think that what the president did would be hugely beneficial to all Americans, and particularly Democrats who, for some reason, allow themselves to be intimidated by people who they know don't care about the country, who they know want to control other people, and who they know are operating in a way where they are actually compromising people who I knew who were Democrats, who I thought used to fight for things, and now they don't want to fight for anything except their own survival. And that won't happen if the socialists get too much of that vote.
21: Well, that's right. And you know what else? The socialists have made no bones about the fact that they want those establishment Democrats, those sort of middle-of-the-road Democrats, they want them out. They want to take over everything in that party. And they, you know, in a lot of ways, they don't even want to be called Democrats. They want to ultimately be called socialists. And whenever you think about the implications of that and what it really means for a country, what it really means for our people, you know, we just celebrated America's 250th birthday. We have stood for 250 years as this beacon of hope and freedom. We have been the ones to come to the rescue of those out there who need help. No one is coming to rescue America. Take a look at Venezuela. Take a look at Cuba. Take a look at, you know, the Russia, the communist USSR, China, North Korea. We do not want to end up like that, because once you go down that path, you don't come back. So when you have a major party in the United States essentially being taken over by socialists, people better start paying attention. I'm shocked you haven't heard Chuck Schumer come out and say more. I'm shocked you haven't heard Hakeem Jeffries come out and say more. But they now are beholden to these people because they know that they need the votes of the radicals in order to win anything. The problem they're going to have is I don't think you're going to get a lot of moderate, more mainstream Democrats to vote for some of these crazy ideas. And so now they have a big problem on their hands.
3: Lara, the Democratic Party in America has a problem that it looks like the Democrats want to hold onto power by hook or by crook. And to them, it's more important to hold on to power than to vote for America. And yeah, I'm disturbed about that.
21: You heard, if you saw that they were trying to interview yesterday on the Hill, a lot of Democrats, and asked them about Abdul El-Sayed, would they support some of these socialists? And all you heard Chuck Schumer say, to your point, John, is, you know what? We have to win that state. They don't care that it's some lunatic who is going to win. They don't care that his policies, as much as he tries to distance himself from the DSA, are socialist policies. They just want the power. They just want to win, come hell or high water, and no matter what it means for our country. And it is shameful.
3: Lara, not a better way to say it. It's about voting for red, white, and blue. And the common sense Democrats should come together with the common sense Republicans and vote for America.
21: That's right. And that's what we have to continue talking to people about, inviting them over. Donald Trump did it in 2016, 2020, and 2024. And you see the numbers changing and the number of people who changed their party to vote for him. I think we have to do it for these midterms as well.
20: Yeah, boy. And there's a lot at stake. And Laura, before we let you go, Saturday night, you're talking sports. I love this. You have Johnny Damon, who, of course, a former professional baseball outfielder with the major leagues, and including a little bit of time in the New York Yankees, by the way. So tell us about it's a lot about sports, with college sports. What about women? And women only in women's sports?
21: Yeah, man, what a concept, Rita, right?
20: Right.
21: Yeah, we're talking to Johnny Damon, legendary left fielder who went right and is, of course, a big supporter of President Donald Trump. You like what I did there?
20: See, yeah, I love that. That was very good.
21: he made it known to everyone that he'd been friends with Donald Trump for a long time. He supported this man. And obviously, we talk a little bit about their friendship and their relationship. There was very famously released by the president a letter from 1989 from George Steinbrenner, and of course, Johnny knew George as well, telling Donald Trump way back then that he should run for president one day. So you want to hear Johnny's thoughts on that. But yes, we're talking about, you know, money in college sports, how it's changed the game. Would it have changed Johnny Damon's outcome? Because he famously didn't go to college. He gave up a college scholarship to go with the Kansas City Royals and went straight to the major leagues. So we talk all things going on in sports, and he's going to be a really fun interview tomorrow night at 9 p.m. I also have Larry Kudlow talking about AI, the economy. He says we have to continue telling the story about what a great economy this actually is, and he's got great predictions for people to the end of the year. Tune in for that. Jillian Michaels, obviously you guys know I'm into fitness, working out.
3: One second, we got breaking news. Breaking news. This is from your father-in-law.
20: Okay, here it is, Laura.
3: Yeah, you were.
20: All right, hang on 1 second. I'm getting.
3: She's a better reader than I am.
20: Here we go. Oh, here it is. Oh, this is interesting. Okay, I am. Here it is. Let's do a little breaking news. Hang with us, Laura.
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20: From your father-in-law, Laura Trump, from Donald J. Trump, President, I am pleased to announce that the United States of America has entered into an agreement with the Kingdom of Denmark and Greenland that gives the United States permanent control over security and all other needs in Greenland, completely addressing, he says, all of our U.S. concerns. There's going to be no cost to the U.S. And he said, at my direction, we work with representatives from Denmark. By the way, I'm half Danish, so I'm happy about that, Laura. And also Greenland, to guarantee that the U.S. will forever have the complete ability to do what is necessary in Greenland. So it sounds like they've worked out a big security deal. That's a great thing. And it sounds like, so far, it sounds like everybody's happy. So that's good.
3: Well, that helps Europe. That helps Greenland. It helps Canada.
20: And security for America, too, because that's a pivotal location.
21: But can we just address how amazing it is to have a president like Donald Trump? Think about, guys, whenever he first talked about Greenland, and people laughed at him, right? People said, this is crazy. Why would we even consider Greenland? And then as time went along, you heard from the president as to why, as you guys just pointed out, it is so important. It is so strategic. This isn't just to protect the United States. This is to protect the entire world. This is a really important move. And I give so much credit to this president. He's got an ability to visualize things and see things before anyone else does. And look, long term, when people look back at this time and we have this, hopefully this agreement with Denmark for Greenland, this is going to be a huge move. This is a great thing for the country and for the entire world. Thank you, President. So strategic. This isn't just to protect the United States. This is to protect the entire world. This is a really important move. And I give so much credit to this president. He's got an ability to visualize things and see things before anyone else does. And look, long term, when people look back at this time and we have this, hopefully this agreement with Denmark for Greenland,

0: Portland, WABC.
1: Our own Mark Levin says the Democrats are embracing crazy as we head to the midterm elections. Here is Mark Levin. Let's go to Mark Levin. Mark, boy, you can tell we're having fun today here. It's great to talk with you. First of all, your thoughts. Would you have made it, Mark?
2: What, to lunch? Absolutely.
1: Just don't call me late for dinner. So, Mark, so much to talk about. We want to get your thoughts first about El Sayed. This is incredible what's been happening.
2: Yeah.
1: He goes down to Washington, and Chuck Schumer and everybody, they're flipping like lemmings over this guy. This is really scary. They will win at all costs.
2: You know, let me say this as a Jewish American. The idea that we have Yom Kippur coming up, the highest of the holy holidays, and Chuck Schumer presents himself to the Jewish community in New York and so forth, and works that community very, very hard. The idea that he's going to put $10 million into this guy's campaign, everybody knows he's a radical Islamist who hates this country, that he's a bigot and an anti-Semite. Everybody knows this. It's all over social media, no matter how much he tries to scrub it, is a disgrace. At some point, you need to have enough morality, enough ethics, enough principle. At least keep your big mouth shut and keep your wallet closed. But he can't do it. And this is why the Democrat Party is what it is today. It is the DSA. It is anti-Israel. And by the way, it is anti-American in virtually every respect. And so Chuck Schumer, he thinks he's going to save himself. He's not going to save himself. He's going to be knocked off politically. He's weak. He's trying to reach out to these folks like El Sayed and so on. It's not going to work. But in the meantime, can you imagine if this guy is elected to the United States Senate, that the great Congress under our Constitution is going to have somebody like this in the United States Senate from Michigan? I mean, it's almost incomprehensible to me.
1: It is incomprehensible. I agree. And you know what I've said, Mark, too? I've been watching this guy a lot. I equate him to a street fighter. You know, some of these others are a little more nuanced. There's no nuance to this guy. Like, he's like in your face. He was asked about Sharia from all places, MS Now, and he still was dodging and weaving, and he was offended that he was asked about it. It's a very scary threat I'm seeing with this guy.
2: He's also a liar. You know, these guys, he's trying to move to the center. You know, he says he's a capitalist. Seriously, he's a capitalist. Nationalized health care, he's a capitalist as much as Mondami's a capitalist and AOC's a capitalist. They're not capitalists. They hate capitalism. And yet it's capitalism that makes this country work. Socialists don't have anything to redistribute if capitalists don't create wealth and so forth and so on. We've had enough of this. I mean, these people, I think, are being exposed. They're being exposed for two reasons. They have a history, they have a record, and they can't keep their damn mouth shut. Even when he tries to move sort of to the center, nobody believes it. They're challenging him, and now he's trying to distance himself from Piker, who today said that pound for pound, America is a bigger in terrorism than Al-Qaeda. How do these guys, I mean, how do they even roam this country? I don't even understand how they're here, how they're not denaturalized, don't get their asses kicked out of here. We got to have a special unit. We have lawyers here other than me. I was a justice as chief of staff. We should have a special unit in the civil rights division, because to me, this is a civil rights issue. To try to bring the biggest brains we've got together and figure out how to denaturalize these guys and kick them the hell out of the country.
1: Mark, before we let you go, you had some great points about AI.
2: Yeah, I got a big radio show I got to do.
1: Yeah. We've heard of it. Yeah, top one. I've heard of that one. Yeah. Mark, before we let you go, I do want to get your take on AI. You had some great points the other day about the war on AI and should we be afraid or not?
2: You know, I talk about it on the show all the time. I'm going to do a whole thing on it Saturday, Fox News, so three people can watch who aren't watching football. But nonetheless.
1: By the way, I want to brag. You have a huge show on Fox. So you add a couple zeros after that three.
2: But here's the thing. We see this all the time with the Luddites. It doesn't matter what it is.

0: this. And the fact of the matter is, AI and data centers, they're going to develop the cures for cancer. They're already working on these things, and Alzheimer's and heart disease and kidney disease and all these things. These politicians who keep talking about what they're going to do, they're going to blow us up, they're going to do this, and do a whole thing on all these different things where they've always said these things, DDT and ALR and on and on. Politicians don't know buckets. They don't know anything. And yet they want to regulate, they want to tax, they want to control. And the Democrats want to own this. They want complete control over it. Communist China is funding opposition to this too. Then we have these so-called populist nationalists, which I don't even know what that means, but it's not me. And these populist nationalists, these sort of woke right guys, oh, yeah, yeah, we got to regulate. The antitrust laws have to apply to them. They already apply to them. Well, the anti-competitive laws have FTC. That already, nothing's been taken away. They're still taxed. They're still regulated. They're still, and not one of them can open a data center without a local government approving it. A planning board or a zoning board and a local government and so forth and so on. They act like this stuff isn't already regulated, but they want to control it. And I saw this guy, and he's usually pretty good. Senator John Kennedy said, I want a kill button. And they vote, and Rand Paul, who I almost never agree with, I agree with, he said no. Don't they know there's a power off switch? What do you need a kill button for? You just turn it off. I mean, I'm listening to these politicians. They're slobbering over each other to try and come up with more legislation and more things to do. We need this. This is the fourth industrial revolution. The president of the United States, correct. If the Chinese win this, he's right. It's over. They will control all new medicines, all new technologies, all new development. They will be setting the standard. And we will be sitting back. Excuse me, that's cholera, you know. They will be sitting back. And just laughing at us. And it's so outrageous. Politicians now, this has been going on 20 years. And all of a sudden, doesn't it seem like the last 3 weeks, this has come up in the last 3 weeks?
1: Exactly.
0: It's been going on for 20 years. I'm in Loudoun County, too. East Loudoun County has hundreds of data centers. It's liberal here. It's Democrat here. They don't raise taxes here because these data centers have reduced the property taxes here. We're on the Potomac. They don't take water out of the Potomac. They keep reusing the water. All of these lies about these things, trust me, this board of supervisors, which is crazy, they wouldn't be approving these data centers if they weren't working for the county, and they are.
1: Wow. Well, keep now, us posted. Now, wow.
2: At bank lunch today, where the minimum net worth was $5 billion.
0: Yeah.
2: They talked about AI, and you know what, Mike? There is no such thing as AI. All it is a super Google program, made by human beings. It's not artificial intelligence. There is no such thing as artificial intelligence.
0: I was a programmer
2: 50 years ago.
0: You were?
2: I was a programmer. I programmed the computers in my first company. And there is no such thing as AI. It's only as good as the person or the programmers making it, and those programs have their personalities.
0: So everybody even better.
1: Yes. Yeah, that is final word, Mark.
0: Final word is good yuntas.
2: You too, Mark.
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2: Now, I don't understand that. 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
7: Well, John, it's an interesting issue for the Democrats because it's an 80-20 issue. 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
3: 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A common sense recap of the day's biggest stories. It's John Katzimatidis and Rita Cosby. This is the Katz and Cosby Tunnel to Towers Weekend Special on 77 WABC.
1: The Supreme Court decision on mail-in ballots is a big blow to election integrity. Here is Professor Alan Dershowitz for his take. Let's go to the great constitutional expert, Professor Alan Dershowitz. Professor Dershowitz, first of all, explain what the Supreme Court did and what does this mean for the midterms?
11: Well, it means everything for the midterms. They ruled definitively that the changes that the president proposed through executive order could not be implemented for these midterms. There was not enough time, it would be confusing, etc. But that's all they ruled. That's all they ruled. In fact, one of the concurring justices said he thought essentially that the Trump administration got the better of the argument on the merits, but it would be too confusing. The two dissenters also said that they would support President Trump's argument on the merits. So you have at least three who are in favor of President Trump. We have three who are sure against it. And then we have three who we just don't know. So I don't think this is a foregone conclusion. There was something in the minority report, in the dissenting report, that suggests that they, that the Justice Alito may know that there are people in the majority who would vote on the merits the other way. So this is not the end of this issue. It will come back after the election for a more definitive resolution.
1: Very interesting, John.
2: Is this going to be the $64 trillion question? Is this going to be before November 3rd or after?
11: Be after. It won't be before.
1: So
11: that's what the Supreme Court has said definitively. They have said unquestionably. There's no ambiguity about that. That was a 7-2 decision. We're not interfering with this election. But come back and ask us about future elections, and we'll see what we
2: do. Now, the question is, what is the post office allowed to do, and what are the post office not allowed to do? Because I don't think anybody really understands it.
11: And nobody understands it. And the other question is, who decides that? Is it the president or Congress?
2: Well, how about the postmaster general?
11: Yeah, and he's a member of the administration.
2: So if the postmaster general says, if this county has 500,000 voters, and they gave us a million registrations to send out, do I reject it?
11: That's a strong argument that the postmaster general shouldn't be participating in a fraudulent election. And the postmaster general, for all intents and purposes, is the president. After all, we have a unitary executive. All the cabinet members work for the president and the administration. So that's the argument on the side of the Trump legal position. The argument on the other side is that the Constitution gives the authority to determine elections to the states, not to the federal government. Of course, the reason for that is you couldn't have an election result at the time.
2: It's similar. If I was a cashier in Gristini's and somebody gave me a $3 bill, I'm not going to accept it.
11: No, of course not. The difference is when the Constitution was enacted, you couldn't get from Massachusetts to Virginia in less than a week. And so, you know, there were no telegraphs. There was no, obviously, fax. And you couldn't have national elections. Elections had to be local. So the Senate was elected by the state legislature, the House, local elections, and presidents were elected by local electors, elected by the states. We've become a much more national government since then. And with modern technology, doesn't matter where you are, you know, votes are counted automatically, quickly, and by machine. So you could easily today have the elections much more influenced by the federal and the state. And I do think Congress could pass a law saying that no ballot shall be counted or shall be allowed to be sent through the mail unless the voters had ID that proved they were eligible to vote and were citizens. I think that would be a constitutional statute.
2: Professor Dershowitz, thank you so much for coming on. We always enjoy talking to you.
11: And I always enjoy talking to you. Thank you.
3: It's a common sense recap of the big stories. 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
1: John Solomon always has some big scoops, and the latest one involves Ilhan Omar and possible marriage fraud and possible deportation. Here is John Solomon. And John Solomon, the great investigative journalist, founder of Just the News. John, what do you got today? There's a lot of big stuff happening.
8: There, sir, is. I'm going to start with one that a lot of people aren't talking enough about. I think it's such a remarkable story of continued weaponization of the FBI. Shortly after Elon Musk took over Doge, an FBI agent proposed criminally prosecuting or investigating Elon Musk because he had wrote on X that he was going to look at the records of employees who weren't doing their job and hold them accountable. And the FBI agent weaved the whole notion that that would be a criminal conspiracy. This crazy document, which occurred in the time frame before Kash Patel took over, so it's in the time when the Bureau is running under interim leadership, was made public today by Senator Chuck Grassley, the chairman of the Senate Judiciary Committee. But as late as February 25, the FBI was still trying to find ways to concoct cases against conservatives, Elon Musk, Donald Trump. The mindset had not been shaken from the Bureau. Obviously, a lot changed once Kash Patel got in charge, and that story is getting a lot of attention today. Another one that's getting a lot of attention is the longtime ally of Maduro in Venezuela, the now imprisoned former leader of Venezuela. Alex Saab, he pleaded guilty today to conspiracy to commit money laundering. This is a really big deal. Alex Saab can give prosecutors a roadmap to all of the things that Venezuela was doing with people like Iran, North Korea, Russia, China. This is a major win for prosecutors. They now have a cooperating witness and a plea deal. That's getting a lot of attention. And you know the Democrats, they've made it clear if they get in power next year, they're going to try to impeach President Trump multiple times. Today, they had a test vote in several dozen House Democrats actually voted against impeachment. They actually bucked their party and did not vote for impeachment of President
1: Trump.
8: Who
1: were among the ones who voted not to do it?
8: There's a large number. It's about 64 Democrats. And then 47 more voted present, including Hakeem Jeffries. So they wouldn't vote one way or the other. They just stayed silent. So, but a large number, and by the way, very liberal Democrats, moderate Democrats, a very large portion of the party. When you add the two up, 64 who voted against impeachment and 47 who voted present, you got 111 Democrats that wouldn't go for impeachment today. That is a sign that maybe they're a little more reluctant than their rhetoric on the campaign trail indicates.
1: And let's see what happens,
2: after
1: the midterms.
2: What was the thing that Vice President Pence said on our show about a couple of weeks ago?
1: Oh, yeah, he had that good line about...
2: We've got to remind all common sense Democrats about this line.
10: Republicans have lost their way, but the Democrats have lost their mind.
1: And here's the former Vice President Pence.
12: But I tell people, in some respects, I think Republicans have lost their way, but Democrats have lost their minds.
1: So, by the way, John, before we let you go, I got to ask you about Ilhan Omar. It looks like she's being criminally investigated.
8: Yeah, I'm not sure she's being criminally investigated anymore. I think there's a criminal investigation of other issues that has come across evidence, as the Homeland Security Secretary said, that she may have married her brother and committed immigration fraud.
2: Whoa.
8: That crime would be outdated. It would be past the statute of limitations. However, there is no statute of limitations for denaturalization. It's you may not be able to prosecute her in court, but you might be able to strip her of her citizenship and deport her. And I think that's what both Tom Homan and Secretary Mark Wayne Mullen are talking about. I wouldn't be surprised if we got some documents out soon on that very big issue.
2: Now, what's this stupid lawsuit that they started in California and New York where if you use the American flag as toilet paper, you shouldn't get a green card?
8: there's a lot of different things going on right now to try to appeal to both sides of the aisle, right? The left wants to let more illegal immigrants in and show more kindness to illegal immigrants in the country. Republicans want to crack down. The tit for tat goes back and forth on almost a daily basis. I think the number one thing you see in the polls is that illegal aliens, Americans want them out of the country, particularly if they've committed any crimes on our soil. That's like a 70-80% issue, even among Democrats. Donald Trump's got the upper hand on that. And on the issue of foreigners, let me give you one more that just broke a few minutes ago. Texas Attorney General Ken Paxton, who's running for the U.S. Senate seat, their tight race against James Tallarico, today he announced the arrest of 7 foreigners who voted illegally in the 2024 election. Democrats keep saying illegal aliens don't get on the voter rolls. They don't vote. We keep getting evidence to the contrary, albeit it's in the dozens and hundreds, but that's probably too many for most people in America. But that was a big arrest announcement just a few minutes ago down in Texas.
1: I got to ask you before we let you go, CIA director, the former one, John Brennan, got subpoenaed. Talk about that's a big deal.
8: That grand jury down in Florida has been very active the last 2 or 3 weeks. As I've said on Twitter on Thursday, when Joe DiGenova resigned, there's still an enormous activity. There's a big roadmap there. You've got people close to Comey, like James Richmond, James Clapper, John Brennan. They've all gotten subpoenas, and there was a revolving door of big names coming through. When you get to that level of witnesses, you're moving towards indictments. It seems like that's a very active situation down in Florida. We keep an eye on it every single day here at Just the News.
1: Tony Carbonetti, any final thoughts?
12: All those guys, even why is Senator Schiff getting away with this? All those guys lie time and time again.
1: How about Jamie Raskin? Can we throw his name in? My opinion.
10: Absolutely.
8: I'll tell you the one document I'd love to see the president make public in the next few weeks, if he can, the interview of John Durham with John Brennan, because I think John Durham dressed down the former CIA director. We've never seen that transcript. I think it would give us a good sense of who lied and how often through the eyes of a CIA director. Obama, Brennan, Clapper, all of them could look really bad when that document comes out. That's one of the things I'm working on to try to get public for the American public.
1: And John, just a quick question. Any thoughts on who might be the next White House press secretary? We haven't heard anything.
8: Yeah, I don't think we're going to see a decision until after the election. I think they fly in this fun formation. Today it was the Attorney General being the press secretary. It was J.D. Vance a couple of days ago. I think they'll have everybody take a crack at it short term and then make a decision based on how the election turns out.
12: Because this is like when Carson left, like when Johnny Carson.
1: Yeah, all the triumphs, the rotating hosts.
8: Yeah. Right. That's right. And you wait to see. The election will dictate what sort of press secretary you need. If you got a Republican majority, you're probably going to aim for a policy-oriented to push the final agenda, President Trump. If you got Democrats in power of a chamber, you might want a real combatant who's going to go head-to-head with the Democrats every day and defend the president against impeachment. I think the election will probably give a roadmap to what type of press secretary there are. There are many talented people. In the meantime, it's kind of entertaining to have an attorney general and a vice president doing the podium.
1: Oh, it is. It's fun to see, like, who's next. I agree. And actually, that's a very interesting point we talked about with timing, too. John Solomon, we always love having you. Thank you so much, John.
8: Love your show, guys.
1: We Take love care, you.
2: John. Thank you so much.
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1: Our very own Larry Kudlow says the big Trump win on Greenland means big security for the Western Hemisphere. Here is the nation's top economist, our own Larry Kudlow.
2: Let's go to Larry Kudlow, the number one economist in our country and worldwide and in the solar system. Larry Kudlow, give us an update of what do you think of this deal that the president just made with Denmark?
17: It's a terrific deal. By the way, Laura Trump is a terrific person. We had a great interview for her show on Saturday. Really important. You know, Greenland is a strategic spot. The Chinese and the Russians have been nosing around there for many years, trying to set up operations. They have some operations. In order to protect the Western Hemisphere, all the way down, Canada, the United States, Central America, and South America, in order to protect the Western Hemisphere, we must have Greenland. Now, this came up in the first term, and then the clock ran out, so he couldn't complete a deal. But apparently he has made a deal, and it's a security deal. That's all we ever wanted, was a security deal. We will probably be able to set up a military shop there. We'll have intelligence gathering there, and we'll have some weaponry up there as well. There's a lot of natural resources around that area also, just to throw that in, including basic materials and, of course, oil and gas. But it protects the hemisphere. I don't think particularly, you know, it's not a European thing. This is an American thing, as I say, Western Hemisphere. So we'll learn more about the details, but I think it's fantastic. And it does remind people, I hope, what a deal maker he is. Because he's been working on this for a while. The media has been against him. Some of the politicians in Denmark are stupidly against him. We love Denmark. I mean, who the hell doesn't like Denmark? It's not about that. It
1: Larry, you better. I'm half Danish. My mother was born in northern Jutland, so go ahead.
17: Well, you know, all the Danish women are beautiful, so you're just exactly part of that. Okay, I get it.
1: Wait, are you Danish, Beth? Are you part Beth? We have Beth Van Dyne with us, who looks Danish, part Danish.
18: Van Dyne?
1: Yeah.
18: It doesn't sound anything like that, yeah.
17: Beth Van Dyne looks like a Texas girl to me. She looks like a Texas girl.
1: That's a good thing.
18: Okay,
1: they're beautiful,
18: I'm going to take that
1: too.
18: As a compliment, Larry. That's a huge, I appreciate that. Thank you.
1: Danish and Texan are beautiful.
17: And Beth, you got to keep that state red. I mean, you cannot let this crazy guy become a senator. You've got, I mean, honestly, and I don't think who's or what's he's running a great race right now. I know we're going to pour a lot of money into it, but Paxton, you got to kick him in the butt, Beth. Kick him in the butt.
18: We're doing everything we can, Larry, to get our message out.
17: Give him bullets. You know, let's talk about the economy, for God's sakes. We just had these numbers this past week from the Census Bureau. So we have a record high family income, okay, after tax and inflation, a record high family income, a record low for poverty. In the history of this Census Bureau survey, a record low in poverty and a record low in children's poverty. Maybe that's even more important, okay? Get that black income, a record high, okay? Everything rising. Then we had the jobs report last month, 200,000 plus jobs with the upward revisions. The Atlanta Federal Reserve just scored the third quarter at 5.1%. The quarter ends in 2 weeks, September 30th. All right. Kevin Warsh made the right move, a small rate hike to curb inflation. And interestingly, long-term rates actually came down on lower inflation expectations. The president, who wants lower rates, and he's going to get them in the bond market, he came out and said he had confidence in Warsh, which is a terrific thing for the financial market. The stock markets have reacted well. The NASDAQ is very strong. The S&P is very strong. These are just terrific things. The country has, listen to this number, household wealth, all household wealth, everything they own, homes, stocks, cash, bonds, whatever, just short of $200 trillion of household net worth. $200 trillion. All right.
2: That's a big number.
17: The federal debt in public hands is $32 trillion. The total wealth in this country is $200 trillion. That's an extraordinary number.
2: Well, give us a comparison. Who's number two or number three?
17: There's no number two. I'm telling you, there's no number two. You have some of the European countries, like Germany and England, but they are so far behind us, John. They're not even in the game. And in fact, if you look at the stock market for the last year or so, 15, 18 months, China flat, Europe flat, United States up, 18, 20%.
2: People are putting their money into the United States of America.
17: Yeah, we had a great segment. The New York Times writes a hit piece that foreigners are disinvesting in the United States, a hit piece. Every single factoid was incorrect. And we talked about it on our show. A typical New York Times hit piece.
2: All right, do a breaking news on that.
19: All right, hang on 1 second. Here's a breaking news. Here we go.
16: Breaking news, WABC. Okay.
2: Larry Kudlow, tell us that New York Times piece again.
17: This is a New York Times hit piece that foreign countries were disinvesting. They're taking their money out of the United States. An incredible hit piece. And every single factoid was wrong. And in part of the piece, it said people were leaving the dollar, okay, what I've called King Dollar for the last 30 years. So there's a fact, okay, of all foreign exchange transactions in the world, all foreign exchange transactions, we're talking about tens and tens of trillions of dollars. The United States dollar is in 89% of them.
2: Wow.
17: So they're not leaving the dollar. And as Trump has said, we're the hottest economy in the world. And so people are, you know what? They're taking American, they're moving out of government bonds, which has a low yield, and they're buying stocks and corporate bonds because our profits are so strong because we're having a tremendous business boom in manufacturing and construction and, yes, AI, which we must continue so we don't lose the AI race and war with China. We must continue AI. A very important point that came up this week.
2: You're absolutely right. Now, you're the number one show on Saturday mornings. Tell us what you're going to talk about tomorrow. You're on from 10 o'clock to 1 o'clock, then Steve Moore from 1 o'clock to 3 o'clock.
17: Actually, I've got the number one book on the New York Times bestseller list, Victor Davis Hanson, distinguished conservative historian, is going to talk about the Trump years. His book is number one on the New York Times. He's such a conservative. He's a dear friend of mine. And then we have John Carney and Steve Forbes, and we have Steve Moore and Liz Peek, and we're going to talk a little bit about Iran. And Bruce Blakeman's coming on the show to talk about being governor. God bless Bruce Blakeman. John, can he win? That's my question.
2: I think he has a shot. I think there's a look. I because we do a lot of business in New York, I have to take a neutral stand on this. The fact is, but I think Bruce Blakeman has a great shot, better shot than any other Republican has had since George Pataki.
17: Well, there you have it. George Pataki was a good governor, too. Steve Forbes and I crafted his tax cut plan many, many years ago, 1994. <Wow. laughs> Steve and I worked on Christine Todd Whitman in New Jersey, gave her a tax cut plan in 1993, and she won by one percentage point. She was down 20 in August, and then we moved on to help George, and when he got in, he implemented it. So go on, kids.
2: Thank you so much.
16: It's a common sense recap of the big stories. 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
19: Former Illinois Governor Rod Blagojevich says Chicago Mayor Brandon Johnson should be embarrassed to say that he is now running for re-election, which he did a few days ago. Here is Rod Blagojevich.
2: Well, we have somebody that might take Chicago back and put law and order into Chicago. And who do we have? We had the former governor. That do we call him governor if he becomes mayor?
10: Yes, we always call him governor, but we want him to be mayor.
19: Exactly. And we call him also Rod Blagojevich because we love him.
2: I mean, but President Trump has straightened out Washington, D.C., along with Jeanine Pirro.
19: Yes, boy, has he.
2: Well, Blagojevich is going to straighten out Chicago.
10: Let's save Chicago.
19: And by the way, we really need you to do this, Governor Blagojevich,
10: to
19: run for mayor.
10: Talk to your wife.
19: And also because, did you see, Brandon Johnson just announced he's running for re-election. When I heard that, I was like, no. We need someone 20 times better.
20: Well, thank you very much for all those nice things you're saying. I really appreciate that. I really think I was a great governor for the people, and I was able to do things, advance things for everyday ordinary people without raising taxes on them, which is something most Democrats don't do. They are all about raising taxes first and then figure out how the insiders are going to spend the people's money. Chicago's a mess, as you all know, as we all know, not unlike New York City, but because we have a mayor who's very much like your mayor, and we've had him longer than you've had yours. But, you know, I've explained this before, Rita and John and Judge, you know, my wife defied the odds. I was arrested on a Tuesday. Vegas was betting 9-1. The First Lady of Illinois was going to dump the governor of Illinois. She didn't do it. I spent 8 years sheltering in place in prison for politics, not for crimes. She stayed, even though statistically in better than 90% of the cases, if a man's in prison for 4 years or more, the wife, the significant other, the partner doesn't stay. And so Patty has really defied the odds. She's a wonderful person. I love her. She raised our daughters by herself, and she's made it abundantly clear publicly that if I do that, I'll have to do that with my second wife. So I'm not ruling it out, but I've got to win my first primary, John Catsimatidis, and it's in my bedroom, and right now I'm losing.
2: Well, you know, we have confidence in you. I mean, you made it through a lot of things in life, and, you know, somebody has to save Chicago.
10: Governor, yeah. Governor, it's very simple. Fly to New York, have dinner with us, with your wife, and we'll have a conversation with her.
19: We'll even buy her dessert.
20: By the way, is that a real offer?
2: That's a real offer.
20: Do it. I'll buy the dessert. Yeah, let me work on that. I'll see you in October.
19: By the way, we do want to meet your wife, because your wife is a real hero.
10: She has a veto power. We definitely have to meet your wife.
19: She is a real hero. She's amazing, Rod.
2: Did you have fun at the WABC Gala?
20: Hey, John, congratulations. I had the time of my life, and God bless you for the great work you do, and Rita, Judge, and your whole organization, all that money you raised for first responders, for their families, for the kids in inner-city communities who are looking for hope and opportunities. Beautiful. It was an extravaganza. What a gala, and top-notch across the board. I had a great time. Thank you so much.
2: It sounds good. Tell us about, Rita, all the things that happened today.
19: Yeah, and also, what do you make of the fact that, like, Gavin Newsom, I want to get your take on the Democratic Party, because you're still a Democrat there. And, you know, he's saying he's not going to run for president if Kamala Harris runs again. What do you make? Do you believe it? And what do you make of that?
20: I'll tell you what I make of that. I mean, step back for a second and think about what he's saying. He's basically saying that he doesn't think he's as qualified as she is. He's also saying basically that he loves her more than the people of the United States, because if you're going to run for an office, you have to believe that you're actually going to do a good job for the people. And if you think someone else that can do a job better than you, then you're suggesting that you're not as qualified. And in the case of Kamala Harris, we all know she would be a terrible president. So this guy is basically putting the political interests of a person who'd be a terrible president ahead of his desire to serve the people of his country. He's telling me, basically, he's less than Kamala Harris. And I think that disqualifies him, because frankly, I think she should never be president either.
19: Yeah, you're right. If somebody says you're less than Kamala Harris, I'd be really insulted.
10: That's really a standard.
19: By the way, Judge, I'd be so insulted, wouldn't you? I mean, Tony, does it get any worse?
12: Yeah, the fact that he's admitting it, though. I mean, he's literally like, who's going to give this guy money? Who's going to support him?
19: Right. Who would ever support him if suddenly he's folding like a cheap suit?
12: Right. Because Kamala's threatening to run? No, seriously?
10: His suits are very expensive, let the record show.
19: Yeah. Hey, by the way, Rod, I'm going to throw another curveball at you. This is interesting. Pete Buttigieg, of course, the transportation secretary, openly gay, remember, has a lot of qualifications, mayor of South Bend.
10: Yeah, big job.
19: Right.
10: Big job.
19: I know, with all the potholes, right? But now he came out and said that America's ready for a gay president. What's your take on that?
20: Well, I think America is ready for the right gay president, but he's not the right gay president. He wasn't the right mayor, the right gay mayor in South Bend, Indiana. When he was there, and it's a city with a substantial African-American community, and they helped elect him. But he was notorious in not hiring any African-Americans in high places. And that's an indication of the kind of leader he is. You know, if you want to really know what someone's going to do in the future, look at what they've done in the past. And so he was a mini president in South Bend, and that's how he treats the African-American community. And the Democratic Party always claims to be on the side of the African-American community, and it's not true. And the reality is the African-American community has always been on the side of the Democratic Party since the early 1960s, and really it began happening with Franklin Roosevelt in the early 1930s. But the Democrats take them for granted, take the black community for granted. And it's really kind of a form of plantation politics, which is what the first black mayor of Chicago used to call it, where, you know, they'll do just a little bit, just enough to help the African-American community, but they don't want to get them up and out of those neighborhoods so they can be free thinkers. They want them dependent on government as opposed to providing opportunities, investments, incentives to get up, build a business, and chase the American dream like John Catsimatidis did and like I did and like you did, Rita, and the judge.
19: Absolutely. And the judge has a question.
10: Well, I just want to ask you, tell me about all the accomplishments Buttigieg had as transportation secretary, because I kind of missed them.
19: We'll give you 5 seconds. Is that too long?
20: I can't name one because...
10: Right. You can talk about all his failures, but none of his accomplishments, because he had none.
19: Yeah, and remember, he didn't show up to East Palestine. Remember when that train derailment?
10: Of course.
19: Horrible train derailment.
10: And that was his job.
19: Yeah,
10: that
19: was his job. And Tony Carbonetti, final thoughts here with the governor.
12: We're ready for a gay president. No, how about ready for a competent president? No one should vote for you because you're gay or vote against you because you're gay.
19: Right. If you're good, you're good.
10: Exactly.
12: That's my point.
19: Exactly. Bottom line. Yeah, absolutely.
10: That's true.
19: Bottom line. Rod, any final thoughts?
20: No, nothing. Again, just thanks again, John, for inviting me to the event on Friday. It was really magnificent. Tony Orlando is terrific. And, you know, he sang the song Tie a Ribbon Around the Old Oak Tree, right? That's a song.
2: Let's play that song on the way out.
19: Yeah, but just in your honor, since you love it, Rod, and since we all love it, too.
20: I sing it to myself in prison, and, you know, it's 3 long years, right? Do you still love me? Mine was 8 long years. Do you still love me? And so that song speaks to me, and God bless Tony Orlando, and God bless all of you for what you did the other night, helping people other than yourselves.
19: Well, Rod, we love you.
2: In honor of all our vets.
19: Yep, we love you.

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0: Rod, well, you're amazing. We love you, Rod.
1: What do we all stand for?
0: Truth, justice, and the American way.
1: God bless America. God bless Chicago. God bless New York.
2: And everybody, thanks for joining us on this very special edition of Katz and Cosby. I'm Rita Cosby, along with John Katzimatidis. 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

Well, if you don't work for the man, how the hell are you going to pay the bills, right? It's the Vinny Mattugno Show. Music radio, my friends, is in full effect, and we have another great Saturday evening ahead for you, kicking things off with Roy Orbison. And tonight, we are spotlighting 1961. Some great music is coming up this hour. And in the spotlight segment, oh, we're hitting the ground running, baby. That's what we're going to do. Two songs where we're just putting the pedal to the metal. Find out what those two are. Plus, in the Vinyl Vault, we celebrate the 100th anniversary of the Feast of San Gennaro, a time-honored tradition here in New York City, but also very near and dear to my heart, with family roots dating back to the early feasts. And now it's crazy, I actually get to perform at the feast, where I'll be heading after the show tonight to perform at 7 o'clock on the main stage. 1-800-848-9222 is the phone number if you want to give us a call for a request, a shout out, or a dedication. Vinny.Mattugno at WABCRadio.com. The Vin box is open, and maybe we can get something on the air for you. We got a great night of music radio ahead. So much to do in so little time. Since we're kicking off the spotlight of 1961, let's say we take it back with Gene McDaniels on the Vinny Mattugno Show. He took the

Supremes with Stone Love right here on Music Radio. It's the Vinny Madugno Show. Thank you so much to everybody that's listening on 770 AM here in the Tri-State area. If you are on the WABC app, we thank you so much for that. And everybody listening via that Red Apple Audio Network, wherever it is you're listening from, we are so happy to have you. And we want to give some shout-outs right now via Facebook. We have Jackie Noto who says, Vinny, great music today. Thank you, Jackie. Hi to Daniela Tragni. We have Cheryl Locascio checking in. A big shout out to loyal listener Bob D'Amato. And Janice Chapnick, who says, Vinny, you always put on amazing shows. Great music. Well, thank you so much, Janice. We're going to keep

0: From our spotlight year of 1961, it is Linda Scott with I've Told Every Little Star. And I'm sending that one out to loyal listener of our show, Barbara Massa Ross, who is a lifelong friend of Linda Scott, and occasionally from time to time, Linda gets to listen to the show. And though she doesn't perform anymore, we still give her some love, and we thank her for that great gem of a song she gave to the world. We have a V-mail. Let's open up the VIN box.
1: Let's open up the VIN box for another V-mail.
0: Subject says, loyal listeners, hey Vin, it's Kathy listening with my sister Alice and our friend Kitty. Just got home from Saturday evening mass, ordered a pizza, and we're listening to our favorite guy. As you know, my sister is a big Elvis fan, so is Kitty. For some love, and we thank her for that great gem of a song she gave to the world. We have a V-mail. Let's open up the VIN box.
1: Let's open up the VIN box for another V-mail.
0: Subject says, loyal listeners, hey Vin, it's Kathy listening with my sister Alice and our friend Kitty. Just got home from Saturday evening mass, ordered a pizza, and we're

performing at the feast later. Much love, Kathy, Alice, and Kitty. Thank you, ladies. You are the best. And I have to say, I agree with Sister on this one. Elvis over the Beatles any day. Don't come for me, Beatles fans. I love them too. But I love Elvis just a little more.

0: Mortimer. Thank you very much.
1: Hurt by Elvis Presley, sending that one out to Kathy, Kitty, and Alice. Thanks so much for the V-mail. And I just want to clarify for all the Beatles lovers, don't forget, we still call this place W.A. Beatles-C, okay? There's enough room for all the icons in music. Hey, I want to give a quick thanks to everybody that came out to the Avenel Center for Performing Arts to catch me in my role as the wedding singer in Married by the Mob last weekend. So much fun. We sold out Saturday and Sunday with two great performances, and we're returning back there in October. You can head over to marriedbythemob.com or my Facebook for details and information. 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Stay with us.
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1: 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It is 1961, and yep, we are running the first one that we chose for you. Well, this song was literally written in minutes on stage when keyboardist Max Crook played the wrong chord progression, or was it wrong? Maybe it was just unusual, while Del Shannon was performing at the Hilo Club in Battle Creek, Michigan. And the next morning, Del Shannon wrote lyrics on the spot to that same tune while sitting on a carpet sales floor. Yep, it was released in February of 61, rocketing to number one on the Billboard Hot 100. And a few weeks later, it was a massive hit in the UK and the world over. It's Runaway by Del Shannon right here on the Vinny Madunio Show on Music Radio.

Del Shannon with Runaway happens to be one of the favorites of our program director, Kevin Drosch. I know he loves that one. Keeping the spotlight going right now with our running songs. Well, this guy, he's no stranger to the Vinny Madugno Show. Matter of fact, he co-wrote this song you're about to hear with Ernie Maresca, and it would become Dion's only number one hit as a solo artist. For 2 weeks on the Billboard Hot 100, Stan Zitzka of the Del Satins, who's an original Belmont, told me the actual original lyrics in the backgrounds are, "Hey, hey, bum to Haiti, Haiti, hey, hey." And you heard Dion's story on how he wrote it about his, at the time, girlfriend talking to another guy innocently on Arthur Avenue. And then she told him, if you don't release that song, it's going to be a big mistake. Well, he did. And the rest is history. It's Runaround Sue right here on Music Radio. Here's my

0: Scott with Runaround Sue, one of my favorites to sing, actually, from our Spotlight year of 61. And if you're in Staten Island tonight or you're heading to Staten Island, Dion's going to be at the St. George Theater. I got to see him just before the summer, and let me tell you something, the guy still got it. He puts on an amazing show, so to anybody going, enjoy it. You're going to love it as much as I did, if not more. We're stepping out for a quick break, but on the other side of this, my friends, it's a 1-2 punch, a great song. Find out what it is.
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I told you I was going to give you a 1-2 punch on that one. The Swingin' Medallions with Double Shot of My Baby's Love right here on the Vinny Madunio Show. It is music radio. And let me tell you something. I know I say it each and every year, but I have to say it again. As long as you keep coming out, we're going to keep doing the shows. And it was absolutely electric at the PNC Bank Arts Center this past Wednesday night for Malt Shop Memories Live. 12 acts on stage. There had to be somewhere between 10 and 12,000 people in attendance, and they loved every minute of it from start to finish. I had such a blast hosting and performing alongside so many greats and so many friends, and we hope to do it again next year. And a big thanks to Ron Gravino and everybody at Garden State Arts Foundation for providing these free concerts to seniors and oldies lovers. There's nothing better than keeping your music alive. And keeping the music alive is what we're doing right now. It's one of my favorites from TJ the Man, Tom Jones, who returns to the tri-state area this week at 86 years young. I only hope to be as great as TJ and still perform.

0: Tom Jones with Daughter in Darkness on the Vinnie Madugno Show right here on Music Radio. I got a version of that coming out on my upcoming 70s project as well, soon to be released. Want to give a couple of shout-outs right now. Henry D., thank you so much for listening. Robin Marie, appreciate you so much for checking in. Gene Alder says, every show of yours is absolutely fabulous. Well, thank you so much for that. Hi to Natalie Berkeley Loprete listening in. And a big happy birthday to Cameron James from your mom and dad, who can't believe you're turning 22 years old. Wishing you many more from all of us here at Music Radio. We're stepping out for a quick break, but on the other side of this, a beautiful ballad from our spotlight year of 61. Move the furniture. I promise you're going to want to have a spotlight dance.
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Now I want to watch Breakfast at Tiffany's, right? From our spotlight year of 1961, it's Moon River by the Henry Mancini Orchestra and Chorus. Love that tune. I told you you were going to have a spotlight dance, right? And you're going to keep dancing all night because music radio is your place to be. With Cousin Brucey coming up next, 50s, 60s, and a touch of the 70s with the Saturday Night Rock and Roll Party. And then you have Jersey Joe following it up from 10 to midnight with Bulova's Sinatra Showcase. And then you have Tony, who's rocking the decades on the network as well. So be sure to head over to WABCMusicRadio.com to check out details and to listen to these great shows again and again. We're sending this one out to Janine and Doug, who says, Vinny, play a little something special for my wife. We're listening with a bottle of wine on the back deck. It doesn't get much better than this. Well, here's a perfect song for the two of you right now. And have a sip.

Radio. Hey, if you're looking to come out to the Freeze de San Gennaro tonight, I will be down there by Grand and Mott Street on the main stage a little after 7 p.m. A whole lineup of entertainers. It's hosted by my buddy Joe Causey. And it's always such a great time celebrating not only Italian culture, but all things New York City. And coming up next, we're going into the Vinyl Vault to commemorate the 100th anniversary of the feast. It's Troy Shondell from 61 with This Time on Music Radio. 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
1: We're inside the Vinyl Vault, and it is that time of year again. The smell of sausage and peppers, people eating Zeppelis by the pounds, and cannolis galore. I'm talking about New York City's iconic feast of San Gennaro. A little story time for you right now. My first encounter with Cousin Brucey was on the stage at the Feast of San Gennaro. He was broadcasting live, and I walked right up to him. I took my shot. I said, you know what? I want to sing for this audience. And he told me, fine, but you're not going on the radio. He goes, if you're good, we'll bring you back up. I sang Cara Mia. He brought me back up and made me sing it again on the radio. And that's it. He's been my paisan ever since. And tonight, it is all the more special because it's the 100th anniversary, and I'm going to go back to that very spot and sing again, keeping this great music alive. So to commemorate the feast and what makes this city so great, here's a perfect song that will billow throughout the streets of Little Italy for the next week or so. Sing along, everybody. It's Dino.

0: Danza, baby. You don't have to be Italian to come to the San Gennaro Feast. Everybody's welcome. And it's definitely a great time had by all. That, my friends, is going to do it for this edition of the Vinny Madugno Show. But everybody's cousin, my paisan, Cugini Brucci, as he used to call himself when he would broadcast live at the feast, is coming up next with the Saturday Night Rock and Roll Party. A great time had by all. As for me, I'm back with you next week, same time, same place, on the station you love, playing the music we love. 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

0: everybody, it's your cousin Brucey, and welcome to our show. Here's what you're going to be hearing on today's get-together. Of course, the great music cousins from the 50s, the 60s, and a touch of the 70s. And this week, we have another very special guest, Pat Boone. You know, cousins, he sold more than 50 million records. Cousins, we have a fun and most memorable show, and your requests, your dedications, and oh, it's happiness. Cousins, invite a friend or two. Stand by. We start our parade in moments.
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4: Cousin Brucey!

They're out. I'm welcoming everybody. I'm hugging. I'm a hugger, by the way. I guess most of you know that by now. Hey, welcome, everybody. I'm your cousin, Brucey. Rick, bring that up. I want to hear that music.

Okay, let's go over here in the corner on the right side of the studio. You know, I'm actually just sitting there, but it's good. It's imagination. Use your imaginations. That's what radio is all about. You can build, we can be anywhere, build any kind of set. That's what I love about it, right? So I'm moving here to the Studio 56, right? Over here on the right side. And now let's have a little talk. First of all, I feel great. So many of you say, hey, Brucey, how are you and Jody doing? Everybody feeling good? Feeling great, right? Love the summer, right? A little unhappy that it's going so fast, but maybe we'll have a special edition to the summer. I hope so for all of us. Now, you know the rules of this thing. If you are brand new to me, here we go, right? If you're brand new to me, first of all, I welcome you, and we're going to become very good friends. On this show, there's no politics. We don't do that, right? There's enough politics. We leave that for the guys in the morning and for Walter and people like that, you know, that get into that kind of stuff. What we do here is offer you a time to have a little park space. We have a green park, which means relaxation, no nonsense, no politics, almost the same word. Well, there you go. Cousins, I'm your cousin, Brucey. Stand by.

Oh, love it, huh? Oh, that's so, so good. All right, I purposely opened the show with that. I heard Vinny talking so much about the San Gennaro feast, so we dedicate that to everybody listening down in San Gennaro. Many years I spent down there. Vinny told you the whole thing, and we had a great time. I can just smell the sausage, and the pizza, and the calzone. Oh, very nice time. And those of you who live everywhere all over the world, if you ever get to New York City during feast time, San Gennaro feast time, do it. It's a real New York thing. 800-848-9222 is the way to go it. Cousins, T-H-I-N-Q. What does that spell? That spells Aretha Franklin.

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1: Now!
2: All right, let's see what we have here. I hope all is well with you and Jody, by the way. And this is from Leslie. Thank you, Leslie, honey. Tomorrow is Peter from the UK's birthday. Want to wish him a happy birthday. Peter, I know you're listening out there in the UK. And listen, may I wish you a very happy birthday, my cousin. Do well, will you? Have some tea and crumpets on me, will you? Isn't that great? They're listening in England now and in Tokyo. Hey, Frankie in Tokyo, how are you today? Isn't that great? I would like to play, well, Brucey, would you please play Dusty Springfield, I Only Want to Be With You. And that's for Peter, right? Thank you so much, cuz. All my loving from Leslie. Peter, happy birthday, my cousin, in the UK.

Your cousin Brucey, everybody. You're listening to Dusty Springfield. Isn't that fun? And Peter, happy birthday again to you. 800-848-9222 is a way to reach cousin Brucey, and we'd love, absolutely love to hear from you. You know, I loved Ronnie Spector. You know that. She was a very dear friend and always will be a dear friend. I think of her often, and I love to play their music. Cousins, let's go back a little bit with the Ronettes. I mean, you talk about the girl groups. Well, I think these are three young women that designed the pattern for the girls' groups. Cousins, the Ronettes.

0: come on, honey. Come to me. Come to your cousin. That's Ronnie Spector, everybody. Ronnie Spector will always, always honor her. Always. 800-848-9222. So we're at the beginning of our four-hour spectacular. This is our date night. Our connection all over the world. And one thing we have now, right? We all have in common, whether you sit on the left, the right, the up or down, doesn't matter. We have something called music. And the music is ours, right? And we'll always have it right here with you, Cousin Brucey. In a couple moments, A-B-B-A. You know what that spells? Good stuff. Stay with me.
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0: trooper. You know what that is, right? Does everyone know what a super trooper is? Well, do you know that? Yep. It's a light. It's a follow light. A big stage light. You know, it's the light that follows the stars or the artist on the stage. That is called a super trooper. And if you listen to it, light is going to find me. You listen to lyrics, you find out about it. But it's a big light. 800-848-9222. In fact, Jody was thinking of putting a super trooper in my studio here, and she was going to follow me around, which is, I think, sweet. Let's go to Carol. Let's go to Carol. And Carol's waiting for me in East Hanover, New Jersey. Hi, Cousin Carol. It's Cousin Brucey. Hello there.
1: Hi, Cousin Brucey. My husband's going to be 80 October 2nd. He listens to you every single Saturday night from 6 to 10. Uh-huh. And we both do, actually. And I would love it if you would wish him a happy birthday.
0: Is he around? Is he with you?
1: Brucey. Yes, he's sitting right here. His name's Bruce, too.
0: Put him on. Bruce, thanks.

0: Hey, Cousin Bruce.
1: Yeah, Bruce. Hey, Brucey. Hey, we share the same name. Do you spell it B-R-U-C-E? You spell it the same way? There's only one way.
0: Same way.
1: Okay, good. Happy birthday, Cousin Bruce. Happy birthday to you. Many, many, many more. And how many years you've been married, Cousin Brucey?
0: How many years have you been married? 58.
1: Oh. That always happens. They always have to ask the wife. I ask Jody all the time, too. All right, what am I playing for you guys tonight?
0: Coney Island Baby.
1: Oh, do you have that ready? Or see if you can get that up. Come by the excellence. And all right, we're going to get Coney Island Baby for you. And Carol, do you want to come on, please, quickly and dedicate it? Give us a nice love message to your husband, Bruce.
0: Happy birthday, 80 years and more to come.
1: No, I need more of that. Come on, give me some emotion. Carol, there's millions of people listening. Carol, say, my honey, I adore you. Happy, happy birthday.
0: Honey,
1: you're my
0: I
1: sweetest.
0: You.
1: Say, I adore you. Let me hear that. I adore you. Come on.
0: I adore you, and he's eating his Chick-fil-A.
1: Oh, that's the way to do it, sweetheart. Good, good.

Oh, what a sweet hunk of music, huh? I love that song. By the excellence, everybody. So what do you want to hear? You want to hear a little doo-wop? You want to hear some rock and roll from the UK, San Francisco, Brooklyn, Chicago? Whatever it is, call me. Pick up a phone and call the Cuz, 800-848-9222. I love hearing from you. It's great. I love talking to you and seeing what you guys are doing. Ladies and gentlemen, Dion sings with the Belmonts. Then-

Cousins Dion sang with the Belmonts there. In the City, your cousin Reese here on the Red Apple Music Network, or however you're listening to Cuz, anywhere in the world, we're so happy to have you with us. Bring that up there, Rick. I want to hear a little bit of adventure music. Adventures. Friends, it's just getting started. Give me the next several hours. You're going to be happy. Bring that up. I want this.

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1: So the mayor, that's why he looks so good, because he's a young guy? He's not that hot, Noam. This is ridiculous.
2: I wasn't suggesting he was hot. I'm just saying the media, he'll flash that smile, and they won't do a follow-up question. They'll ask one hard question, and then he gives a lame answer. And I've watched this at the press conferences, and they don't follow it up. They don't hit him harder.
1: They never, ever do. Yeah. With his wife, when she liked all those graphic images of girls being raped and people being murdered October the 7th, they never went back at the guy. What do you think about that? Oh, I love her. She's a great girl. Okay, great. The hell are we doing here? Today is one of those days, again, where I have to consider running for office. I can't stand even considering it, because I have no chance of winning. I admit that. I told Mike Rappaport the same thing. These people are nuts. I love them. We don't have a chance. Not a chance.
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0: Hey, sugar pie, honey buns. Hey, sugar pies, your cousin Brucey out there. Sweet, bringing you the sweetest of music, the best. 800-848-9222. Remember Pat Boone? Pat Boone returns tonight. We had to reschedule. You remember what happened, right, that time? Some kablooey or something. And then we have him on tonight. Looking forward to talking to this great star. Pat Boone tonight with Cousin Brucey coming up. Let's go to Duke. And Duke is listening to us probably on WGNY. Probably here in the Kingston, New York area. Hiya, Duke. It's Cousin Brucey. How are you?
1: Oh, Cousin Brucey, it's such an honor.
0: That's great.
1: One in a trillion.
0: Thank you. Yeah, we used to say million. Then it became billions. Now we're into trillions. Wonder what comes after trillions.
1: Well, I could say gazillion, but I can't count that high.
0: Neither can I. Are you kidding? When it goes past $1.95, I have to think twice. There you go. So, Duke, how are you today? How's everything?
1: If I was doing any better, I don't think I could handle it.
0: Oh, bless your heart. I love that. That's the best thing you could say. I really do. Duke, yeah. What should I play? What can I play for you tonight?
1: My favorite love song, Never My Love.
0: Oh, okay. Duke, who are you listening to? Are you listening to the GNY in Kingston?
1: I'm on iHeart because I'm like always traveling.
0: So, oh, okay.
1: And I was going to try to get up in your neck of the woods, have some tea together or something.
0: Tea? Oh, all right. Well, you and I better have a talk off air. Okay.
1: Yeah,
0: right,
1: you sounds great.
0: Duke, you want to talk, want to dedicate this to anybody?
1: The love of my life.
0: And who is that?
1: That would be Karina.
0: I knew it. Karina. Here it is. I knew it, Duke. You and Karina. That's good.

Never my love. All right, everyone. Association. What about you? What do you want to hear? You want to hear a little bit of rock and roll, a little doo-wop, wherever it is, 50s, 60s, or a touch of the 70s? Call me. Pick up a phone and call me, 800-848-9222. All right, my cousins, let's see what I have for you right now. Oh, Dell Vikings. This is a good song. Listen to this.

0: Do you love that? Is that great? I mean, there's a definition of great to up there. That's Del Vikings. I'm loving this stuff. Hey, we're getting a good start here. We got hours and hours to go, cousins. And listen, if you're listening to Cousin BC in Arizona, how about KTRQ-FM listening in there? And my cousins listening in Troy, Pennsylvania, WTZN-AM. We welcome all of our friends on our networks. Let me go to the telephones right now. Cousin Rick, let's go to Cousin E. Frank. And E. Frank's listening to us in Astoria, okay? Hi, E. Frank. It's Cousin Brucey. How are you?
1: How are you, Cousin Bruce?
0: Great. Always nice talking to you, E. Frank. I think you're my only E. Frank, so I know where it is every time. I love
1: it. Yeah. I would like to make a dedication for a friend of mine for 50 years in my building, which is Dick Clark's, one of Dick Clark's from Dick Clark Productions' daughter, Eugenia Clark. I would like to dedicate Come On Baby, Light My Fire by the Doors. Could you play that for me, Cousin
0: Absolutely.
1: Brucey?
0: Yes, sir. E. Frank, I thank you very much. A pleasure. Here comes that Light My Fire. Strike the match, E. Frank.

0: Now, a Cousin Brucey request.
1: Now!
2: All right, right now, everybody. Let's see. This comes from my cousin, Rhonda. Hi, Rhonda. I'm so happy that you're with us and our great audience. Cousin Brucey's official friendship page, she says, going to request a birthday shout-out for Maureen from Pennsylvania. Her birthday is September 23rd, and she wants to hear, oh, nice song, the Vogues recording, Turn Around, Look at Me. Maureen, honey, happy, happy birthday. And many, many more.

0: That's by the Voles, my cousins. Hey, this is turning out good so far. You're getting a good feeling in your belly? Yep. Cousins all over the world, this is our get-together, our Saturday night date night. 800-848-9222, the way to reach me. You know the words, are you patient? Did someone ever say to you, are you patient? Are you prudent? We'll find out in a couple moments. Stay with the cuz.
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2: 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Florida has made $21 billion in net interstate wealth. 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

0: The Stagger Lee. That's Lloyd Price does it. Hey, you listen to Brucey here on the Red Apple Music Network. Music Radio, 800-848-9222. So far, so good. It's fun, right? So let's go to, we have Peggy now. Peggy's in Jersey City waiting for me. Hey, Peggy, come on aboard. Peggy, come on in.
1: Yes, hi, I'm here. Good to talk to you again.
0: Oh, good, Peggy. I'm so happy you're here, because I'm here. And how are you feeling? Everything good with you? You have a good summer?
1: Yeah, it was a quiet summer. It was very nice.
0: All right. Sometimes a quiet time is better than having a noisy time. You can relax a little bit. Yeah. What am I playing for you, Cousin Peggy?
1: Well, I'd like to hear Patience and Prudence tonight. You Belong to Me. It's not played very much anymore, so I think it would be nice to sort of revive it.
0: I love it. How did that go? Do you remember? Tonight. Do you remember that?
1: Tonight.
0: Let's hear.
1: But tonight, you belong to me. Just a little only.
0: Just a little only.

Isn't that the cutest song? 800-848-9222. You're listening to Cousin Breezy, and we're playing the best music of our lives. Cousins, I want to hear from you. Give me a buzz, will you, cuz? Thank you very, very much. What do we have? Oh, we have something good here for you. Play this. This is good. Yep. Play this. Well-

0: All right, good rocking tonight, everybody. Your cousin BC. And we're playing the music that we love so, so much. So bring that on to the room. 800-842-9222. It's the way to do it. Okay, you just stay with me. We have Pat Boone coming up in minutes. Minutes here with your cousin BC. We'll find all about Pat, and he has his new record. All right? Has his new record. And all the shows tonight, everything tonight, will have our music you love. We'll get to his call. 848-9222. What does that mean? Okay, good. So we'll be back with Pat Boone in just one moment. Okay?
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0: Cousin Breezy here. You took me off there, Rick. I couldn't hear the music under me. All right, let's get this going, because we have a very special guest tonight. And I missed him last time, but I'll tell you, he's been so much part of our lives, all of our lives. Hello, Pat. Good evening to you.
1: Hello, Brucey. Good to talk to you. You bring back a lot of happy memories. Can you hear me okay? Hello? You guys there?
2: Hello?
3: Did my phone?
2: No, it's not you.
3: Hang up on it?
2: Hello? You guys there? Hello?

0: Yeah, cousins. Oh, there you go. I say that's what's so nice about live radio. Anything can happen. Some kind of connection got lost. Can you let me know when Pat is ready for us? When I give it up in this one. Okay. Hiya, Pat.
1: Hello, Brucey. Can you hear me?
0: Oh, yeah. Whew. I'll tell you, that's what I love about doing live radio or anything live. You never know what's going to happen. And I'm saying not again. Not with this guy. Pat, how are you, first of all?
1: Well, I'm doing great, man. And you and I are both very fortunate guys to have lived through a happy, happy time in the United States and in the world, for that matter. The songs you play are not always the biggest hits, although many times they are, but there are lots of those that filled in between that entertained us and that we hardly ever hear anymore. I appreciate you.
0: Well, thank you, and I appreciate you. Let's start at the beginning. I don't want to lose any time with you, right? First of all, I'm looking at your photograph here. Good-looking guy. Pat, I'll tell you, you have the generations have treated you very beautifully. You are quite a guy. Let's go back to when Pat, what was it like as a child, Pat? I don't know too much about you in your childhood. How did this all come about?
1: Well, there's not a whole lot for you to know. I was just a normal guy in a family of a building contractor building his Boone Contracting Company. My brother and I, when we were teenagers, worked as day laborers pushing concrete, wheelbarrows, and toting lumber and helping build things around Nashville. And then we went to high school. I played on the athletic teams. I did a lot of singing around Nashville just for fun. But I never dreamed really of a career as a singer. But it just fell on me when I won the Ted Mack Amateur Hour nationally three times. And then the Arthur Godfrey Talent Scout Show, too, and nothing came of it. I went back home. I got no offers for anything, and yet it was national. But then Randy Wood of Dot Records, startup label out in Gallatin, Tennessee, called me about a year after that, said, "Why aren't you recording?" I said, "Well, nobody wants me." And I was in college at North Texas State then. He said, "Well, do you want to make a record?" I said, "Well, I'd like to." He said, "Well, I want you to do a song. It's a rhythm and blues song, and I'll send you the ticket and go to Chicago and record it. I think you can do it." Well, I was happy to do it, and I went there, and I sang, "One heart's not enough, baby. Two hearts will make you feel crazy. One kiss will make you feel so nice. Two kisses take you to paradise. Two hearts, two kisses make one love." Now you know that was the Charms on the Dutone label, which was rhythm and blues, or called race music, black music.
0: Unfortunately, we'll explain that to people. At one time, a lot of radio stations would not play music by black artists.
1: Right.
0: Matter of fact, Pat, if you remember, in record stores, the race music, quote, wasn't that awful, was kept in a special area. Right? Completely segregated. Right? All right, anyway, you can continue. I'm glad we're through with that era. Oh.
1: But you broke through that barrier. I'm saying you broke through, and Alan Freed and others broke through that barrier, because there was great music. And I did, my second record was Ain't That a Shame, Fats Domino. And had a million selling record of his song. And he said later he made more money from my record of his song, it being played on rhythm and blues channels, but mine was played on pop channels, and of course it was a big hit. He made more money from my record of because he owned the song. I was only getting paid for Dot Records 3%, and he was getting 6 or 8% because he owned the song and wrote it. So he and Little Richard both gave me credit for helping them cross over that barrier between black and white.
0: Because, you know, I'll tell you something, Pat. I remember there were some people that got pretty angry that you took their records, the R&B records, and you put it into the pop arena. But then each one of them said, "Don't be mad at this guy. He made us very rich."
1: Little Richard, Fats, and all of them knew they made more money because if they owned the songs, maybe somebody might have cheated them out of their songs, but it wasn't me. I was popularizing their songs on pop radio when they weren't getting played there.
0: I know, exactly. And that's what happened. Here's the good part about that, besides the money part. You know, that's always important.
1: Yeah.
0: I'm not gonna say it's not important, but you helped introduce this music to a whole different audience that would not have happened at that time. That's what a lot of people do not understand, you know? So we owe you a lot of thanks, let me tell you.
1: Let me tell you something you don't know, because it just happened fairly recently. I did an album of rhythm and blues classics with the original performers, and when they were playing it on the Rainbow Coalition station in Chicago, Santita Jackson, Jesse's daughter, was hosting the program, and I was singing, and the records with the Four Tops and so many of the artists of that era, and the phone rang in the studio, and Santita said to the engineer, "Is that who I think it? Oh yeah, put him on." It was her dad, Jesse Jackson, and he said, "Jesse Jackson, I think Pat Boone did more for race relations with his singing our songs in the 50s than any other artist. He was a white kid from Nashville, church-going guy, and he was singing songs that parents and teachers and others were concerned about, and Pat Boone made them okay."
0: Well, let me tell you, Pat, I have to agree. You helped this nation. You helped everybody, you know, get together a little bit. And I think that was so important. And you know, that's the way it's always been. You know, I think of you, Pat Boone, when you were on, when we were doing all this music, playing Love Letters and Moody River and everything, I always thought of you as the boy next door. You know, we grew up with you. You're like a friend of ours. You know, you were very different than a recording artist. You were the guy next door that we wished lived next door. And I think that's great. Now, Pat, I know you're very excited about something that's happening right now. And that's great. Your career continues. And, you know, you've gone through so many different phases, including his one that knocks me out. And I still cannot understand this one. You did heavy metal. How in the heck did Pat Boone do heavy metal? And I think the album, was called No More Mr. Nice Guy. Am I right or wrong?
1: Yes, right. Okay. You're right. Okay. And I'm glad you asked, because nobody else knew how it happened either. But my musicians, we were in London, and I was singing all my big hits, the pop songs, and we were sitting in the airport, said, "Why don't we get together and do a new album, just us together?" I said, "Guys, I would love to. I would pay for it, but what can I do? I haven't done 10 times. I've done country and rock and roll and gospel and even a cappella albums. What could I do?" And they said, "Well, we never did any heavy metal." Well, that was a joke. But then Dave Siebels, my musical conductor pianist, said, "You know, we've been laughing about that, but they're great songs underneath all the noise of heavy metal that are good songs. We could do them a different way." And I said, "How? What do you mean?" "Big band jazz. We can do the records big band jazz because they're good songs," which is what we did. And when I did No More Mr. Nice Guy and Stairway to Heaven and Smoke Gets on the Water, all these great songs, even Crazy Train, Ozzy Osbourne, we captured some of the spirit of those songs, but also with big band jazz arrangements, which everybody seemed to love, including the artists themselves, because we were treating their songs as good music.
0: Because I know many of those artists who I talked to, you know, when the album came out, they were all very appreciative for what you did. Once again, you reached another audience. Pat Boone, you just continue reinventing yourself, which is great. Now, let's talk about something that's happening today. The name of the new album. What is the actual title of the new album?
1: A Three Stars Tribute, it's called. Stars. Actually, the main words are Three Stars Tribute to Ritchie Valens, Buddy Holly, and the Big Bopper, the three that went down in that plane
0: after
1: they performed. Yeah, at the place in Clear Lake, Iowa, the Surf Ballroom. They did two shows there and it was a cold, rainy night, and Buddy wanted to get back to his wife, and there was a guy who could play a private, fly a private plane, and he offered to take him out into the cold night, which was a terrible mistake. Mm. And the plane went down, and all three of them passed. But we, some of us musicians and I, wanted to pay tribute to these guys because they had great careers underway, and then they were cut short overnight. I mean, Ritchie Valens wrote a lot of big songs. Buddy Holly, too. Big Bopper only had one hit, but he was a DJ, and his record was a huge record. And so we went there. We got about 20, 23 or more other artists to join us, including Frankie Avalon and so many others of the artists who would sing and play the songs that were played that night. You know, Don McLean wrote the music, died that night. Well, we wanted to resurrect that night and that music and the artists themselves. So we did a whole concert. The place was sold out. The ballroom had 2,000 people standing. There weren't enough chairs for people to sit in. And so they stood for 2 hours while we did all those songs. About how many songs is it? 20.
0: And Pat, excuse me, let me ask something.
1: 31 records.
0: You recorded that show that night? Was that recorded night?
1: We did record that night on video, but we had already recorded the songs some really good versions of those songs with all these other original artists. And so we did more than create the night. We created a continuation, really, of the careers of these three excellent, wonderful guys who died when they shouldn't have. And so we hope that we're giving new life and new career distance for these artists. These guys were amazing. They wrote really good songs. Ritchie Valens, the great big look, good looking guy. Buddy Holly, of course, Big Bopper. And for me, it was not only a trip back in time, but it was a continuation of my own career with them. Like we're coming along as buddies. But we'll sing your songs with you and not let people forget what you guys did contribute in a very short space of time to the music of our lives.
0: Well, Pat, let me tell you something. The album is quite interesting. It's what we call a collaborative album. Artists on it. There are many artists on it.
1: With them, like we're coming along as buddies. We'll sing your songs with you and not let people forget what you guys did contribute in a very short space of time to the music of our lives.
0: Well, Pat, let me tell you something. The album is quite interesting. It's what we call a

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1: Well, the best is patboone.com because, as you know, it's hard to get records into distribution these days. I mean, we're going to have to really pray and work hard to keep records, vinyl and CDs, all of that available for people to have because, you know, if they get it free all the time on the internet, then people don't collect. Many they don't collect those records as we all used to do, so we could play them over and over again. So we've got albums and CDs, and of course the best clip, fastest way is just patboone.com, and we'll whip them out to you. And people are doing it.
0: Will CDs it be available, Pat? Will it be available on Amazon and outlets like that?
1: Amazon in stores now, yeah. You have to ask for it, maybe, but yes.
0: Now, I know the album, by the way, has a beautiful book in it. It's illustrated beautifully and recorded very, very well. And you pay homage to several tracks on the album, too. Well, listen, I just have to wish you the very best with this. I think this is terrific. And thank you for doing that. Once again, Pat Boone reinvents himself and stays right with the platform, and I love that very much. I wonder what you're going to do next, Pat. Do you have any ideas?
1: I've got ideas, but that's all they are is ideas right now.
0: I'm sure.
1: Still writing songs, still recording songs, and I'm going to stick with it. You and I we don't give up, do we?
0: No, we cannot give up. You know why? Because we love what we do. Hey, Pat, you know what I have? I have a medley of some of your greatest hits that our audience are straining to listen to. So would you kindly introduce this medley? It's a beautiful medley of, well, all your Moody River and Sands and a lot of your stuff that you love very, very much. So would you do me the honor of introducing it? Hi, everybody, Pat Boone. You know, do that, and I really appreciate it. And thank you so much, and I look forward to being with you.
1: Is it a specific album or just a bunch of
0: songs?
1: No,
0: it's a medley of, I just put together a whole bunch of your songs.
1: Oh, okay. Okay.
0: So just say, hi, the audience. Pat, this is Pat Boone. Enjoy this. Here's my salad of music.
1: Yep.
0: Okay, do that
1: friends,
0: for me.
1: Here I go.
0: Yeah.
1: Friends, this is Pat Boone. Yep, I'm still around, and so is Cousin Brucey. And I'm still singing, and I want to remind you of some of the big hits of my career. And I'm amazed to myself how long they've lasted. But you may be ones who helped make these records hits. So here they are again, Pat Boone's best.
0: Thank you, Pat. Hey, Pat, congratulations. Good luck. And I hope a lot of people come to patboone.com. Here's that medley. Thank you, Pat Boone.
1: Okay, man. Thank you.

0: Bad Moon, everybody. Hey, that was interesting, huh? Terrific, terrific interview. I'm so glad we finally got to meet the guy. And I hope everybody's enjoyed the show tonight. So Bad Moon did his thing. Interesting stuff we learned. I'll be right back.
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3: 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Well, President Trump, you could tell, is clearly fed up. Big time with Iran. And so is Netanyahu, for that matter. Netanyahu was asked a little bit ago what he thinks is set to happen. And he said, listen, if there's any action against us, our response next time will be stronger and much tougher than they have ever seen before. And let's not forget, it's the Israelis that were providing some of the intel, that strike that took out 40 people, remember, on day one.
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0: Hey, my cousins. Hey, we're ready to rock and roll. Remember, a little bit later on, we have the Love Hour, half hour, hour, half hour. Music. How about a little bit of Jerry Lee? Jerry Lee Lewis, cousins.

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I'm real on earth, but it sure is fun. Come on, baby. It drives me crazy. It's just great balls of fire.

0: Hold me, baby. 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Real nervous, the bloody show is fun. 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Drive crazy. But Mr. Rankin's is great. Balls of fire.
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Yeah, chain Americans, everybody. Hey, you're listening to Cousin BC, and we're playing the best music of our lives. And what would you like to hear? You want some 50s, 60s, or a touch of the 70s? Let me hear from you. 800-848-9222. Or, you know, you can send me a little note. You can email me. I'd love to have that. Cousin BC at redapplemusic.com, and we'll take good care of you. Sonny sang with Cher back there. That was quite a duo, right? Two terrific performers. Cousins, I got you, babe.

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You listen to Cousin Breezy here on the Music Apple Network. Hey, we're so happy to have you with us, and thank you so much for all the nice comments. It's Cousin Breezy at redapplemusic.com, 800-848-9222. Frankie and the boys right now, here with your Cousin Breezy.

0: Come on, Marianne, honey. Hey, it's 800-848-9222. Love hearing from you. You give the cuz a buzz when you do that. And very, very happy that you're with us. All right. We have just wonderful stuff for you. And let's go to my telephones right now. Rick, can we go to telephone? Let's go to Pennsylvania. I think Joaquin is standing by. Hello, Joaquin. It's Cousin Brucey.
1: Cousin Brucey, glad to speak with you. You know, I have a dedication I want to put out to my wife for 45 years. But I actually want to make two comments. Pat Boone, this guy's been around for a long time.
0: Yes, he has. He has a lot of long time. Well, right from the beginning, really, early pop rock, you know, very. And boy, he was really there, and he gave us good stuff. He really did. He really introduced it, as I said, to a new audience.
1: You know, just and the other thing too is the amount of these stars that died in plane crashes. Ricky Nelson was also one of my favorites. One of my favorite songs is Garden Party. I've done it karaoke many, many times. Uh-huh. You know, but the dedication to my dear wife of 45 years is Paul Anka Diana.
0: Oh, good song. And that he wrote that about his little brother's babysitter. Little brother's babysitter.
1: Oh, really?
0: Yeah. But that Diana, I think her last name was Ayub. I remember all those stories. All right, you want to say something lovely to your wife?
1: Yes, I love you, Diane. Thank you for 45 great years.
0: Oh, well, I think you'd be a little more romantic. Quiet. Go a little slower. You know, you go a little slower. Say it again. Nice and slow, gently. My darling.
1: I love you, Diane. I love you, Diana.
0: I think that's pretty good. Okay.

That is a legend, huh? Ooh. Paul Anka, my cousins. I remember him 15 years old coming to me from, I think, Montreal or someplace and handing me with his Uncle John an acetate of that record. Isn't that amazing? And look what's happened to this guy's career. 800-848-9222. Ladies and gentlemen, Felix and the Boys, these are the Rascals.

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2: 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These people are nuts. I love them. We don't have a chance. Not a chance.
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0: And now, a Cousin Brucey request.
1: Now! Alrighty, right now. Thank you, Beach Boys. Hi, Cousin Brucey. My name is Yarny from Oceanside, California. Hi, Yarny. I enjoy listening to your show every Saturday. It's one of the highlights of my week. Cuz, I was wondering if you could play You Are My Special Angel by Bobby Helms. That's the original version. I would like to get it dedicated to my niece, Natalie, who's 3 weeks old, and my little sister, Allison, who's 10 years old. Nice. Isn't that sweet? Natalie and Allison from your sister, okay? Cousin Brucey, keep up the great work. From Oceanside, California, to you.

Oh, that's a sweet recording. A rainbow is through you. Cousins, this is Cousin Breezy here on our connection, our date night. Saturday night here with the Cuz. How about something by Johnny Maestro when he sang with the Chris? Great song. Step by Step. A lot of people requested. Here it is.

Johnny Maestro, cousin singer with the Crest. Great years with that particular group, right? 800-848-9222. Reach out.

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1: What we want to talk about tonight is Dr. Abdul El Sayed. This drives me nuts. NVTS nuts. Quote, History of the World, Part 1. I just don't get why people, you know, say they're doctors when they're actually not. We saw this with Dr. Jill Biden, right? I'm a doctor. Are you? Really? How many patients have you treated? Did you go through a residency? Did you go through medical school? Did you go through the things that my wife has? My wife's an ER doctor. This guy is running for Senate in Michigan, and he is a radical Democrat socialist, just like Mamdani, just like Daryl Issa Chevrolet, representing New York's 13th district as of 2027.
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